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2: 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A brutal heat wave still gripping parts of Europe, temperatures topping records set more than 50 years ago in the United Kingdom and France. The Eiffel Tower and Louvre once again restricting hours, hundreds lining Paris's canals and pools to escape the heat. Dave Packer, ABC News.
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22: Hey, welcome back to the Lars Larson Show. It's a pleasure to be with you on a Thursday. 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Should President Trump be holding a housing bill hostage to get a voter ID bill passed? And my answer to that is yes. It is the one point of leverage that I think Donald Trump has, and I think it makes sense for him to use that piece of leverage and get the SAVE Act passed. And as Mike Johnson, House Speaker, has said, they passed it twice in the House. They'll pass it a third time if they have to. It's the Senate that is the problem. And for whatever reason, the Republicans have decided they don't have the backbone to get it done. So if it takes a threat from Donald Trump, I'm not going to sign your bill. I'm not going to sign the housing bill that will make housing less expensive and easier to build in America until you pass the SAVE Act. As far as I'm concerned, that is an appropriate piece of leverage that the president has. You can find the poll on X at Lars Larson Show and at LarsLarson.com, and brought to you by AMAC, the Association of Mature American Citizens. AMAC has the conservative values I believe in. I joined more than a decade ago. You should too. Just go to amac.us or call 888-262-2006. AMAC is better. Better for you and better for America. Now, let me tell you what's coming up this hour, and then I'll get to your calls. Number one, college athletes are getting rich overnight. Is that setting them up for success or for failure? Major League Baseball had no problem putting pride logos on players' hats, but Bible verses? That nearly got some guys fined. Can a state require permission before you carry a gun legally onto private property? The U.S. Supreme Court has had its say. Stay tuned. We'll tell you about the decision. And take just a moment to cast a vote in my X poll. You'll find the question at Lars Larson Show and at LarsLarson.com. Let me go first to Bill in New Jersey, listening on Ann Baker's station. That's WOND. Hey, Bill, welcome to the program. What's on your mind?
0: Hi, thanks for taking the call. This is related to what your previous guest that you just had. It's about the flight to quality. Last week you were talking about the property tax that was still paying a high value and it's dropping. Well, that's part of the problem here. It happened here 50 years ago with the violence of the liberal cities. By the time they got so low, nobody wanted to move in, and they just had walked away from the house. So they were there for years, and the bad actors would move in, and then they came to the point where they had to doze them, but then they had to get up the money to do all that. So you end up with empty lots.
22: Is that what's going to happen in New York City? Are people really going to flee that place to the point where if they have a bunch of socialists running the operation and they run all the profit-making businesses out and the jobs that go with it, is that what's going to happen to the biggest city in America?
0: Well, this is the worst case. We had it over here. Remember the enterprise zones? We had that. Al Gore went with the mayor of the city, and they were, row houses were empty except for one on the whole street. There was one. She was there, and the reporters were on her side. It was
22: well,
0: that bad.
22: I guess if they run the city that far into the ground, then at some point, maybe the riverboat gamblers will show up, as my real estate friends call them. They'll show up, they'll buy that property, they'll invest in it, and there will be new fortunes made out of the insanity of letting a city be run that far into the ground. Bill, thanks for the call. By the way, speaking of insanity, has the insanity defense gone too far? Let me give you a great example of this. In Miami, Florida, a woman accused of drowning her 15-month-old daughter in a bathtub and then stabbing her husband and teenage daughter has been found not guilty by reason of insanity. Her name, Precious Bland, believe it or not, real name, Precious Bland, waived her right to a jury trial and instead had a bench trial. Now, you know what that is? A bench trial is when you say, I don't want a jury. I have a right to be considered by a jury of my peers. I want to be judged by a judge. In this case, Judge Miguel de la O acquitted this woman of multiple criminal charges, including for the death of her daughter. During the trial, according to NBC News, defense attorney Larry Hanfield argued that Bland suffered a psychotic episode triggered by COVID-19. Hanfield told NBC 6 that Bland was experiencing what he called command hallucinations, with voices telling her to baptize her family members. According to the arrest report, Bland became increasingly distressed, telling family members, Jesus Christ is coming and COVID is going to kill us all. Bland then held her 15-month-old daughter underwater until the child became limp. Hanfield told NBC 6 that he believes this is the first successful COVID-related insanity defense in America.
1: For now, Bland is allowed to remain at home pending that determination. Can you believe that? They've judged that this woman who killed her daughter, she didn't even dispute the fact that she'd killed her own daughter, and then she gets to blame it on by insanity. I mean, that is true insanity. When the system has no effective punishment for people who carry out evil deeds like that. Second, should billing Medicare for dead patients get you a Bentley and a yacht? The U.S. Department of Justice, according to Fox LA, has launched a review of the national healthcare fraud takedown. They have found $6.5 billion in fraudulent claims. They have charged 450 people nationwide, including 90 doctors and licensed professionals. The operation resulted in seizure of over $182 million in luxury items, vehicles, and real estate. In California, a 59-year-old by the name of Oren David Sachar of Van Nuys operated four different hospice care companies to submit $27 million in fraudulent claims for patients who either were not terminally ill or they were already dead. In the largest local case, Christina Marriott, 61, of Whittier, California, allegedly facilitated thousands of fraudulent prescriptions, resulting in $178 million in actual payouts for drugs that were medically unnecessary or they were never actually given to the patients. Almost 800 of the 1,000 suspended health care providers originated in California alone. It sounds like it has become fraud central, and that is really, truly tragic. A state that ought to be one of the most prosperous in America, instead, is a center point when it comes to fraud against the American taxpayer. By the way, do you want another summer like last summer? 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
1: Hey, welcome back to the Lars Larson Show. It's a pleasure to be with you, and I'm always glad to get to your phone calls and emails. If you want to jump into the best conversation in talk journalism, it's right here every day at 866-HEY-LARS. Hawaii had said you need to have permission to carry your legally carried gun anywhere you go, even on private property. The Supreme Court just weighed in on that, and I thought we'd talk about it with Bob Barr, former CIA analyst and member of Congress, and, of course, associated with the NRA as well. Hey, Bob, welcome back.
2: Well, thank you, Lars, and it's great to be with you on this day in which we have another win for our Constitution and our Bill of Rights, specifically, as you mentioned, the Second Amendment.
1: Yeah, because Hawaii had this bizarre law. You and I have talked about it before. I have a carry permit in my state. I don't live in the state of Hawaii. But if I had a carry permit in Hawaii and I wanted to carry my gun

0: one location to another, even in the same block, for example?
1: Well, because I guess in practical terms, Bob, I mean, I have a carry permit. I've had it since the mid-1990s. So I've carried a lot of places in a lot of states. And but to tell the person now to be able to walk into this store or business, you have to determine before you go in there, will they allow you to carry a gun in there? And I say, but I have to walk in there to find out. And does that mean I have to disarm myself, then walk in, say, would you mind if I walked into your store carrying my concealed weapon, and then exit again, rearm, and then walk back into the store? And I can see why Gorsuch and Thomas and Roberts said, look, this violates the Second Amendment, right?
0: Well, not only does it violate the Second Amendment, but it lays out an impossible, asinine standard, as you've just indicated. But that, of course, is what the gun control folks want. They want the default position in this country to be that you cannot carry somewhere unless you have specific permission to do so. Actually, our Constitution, and specifically the Second Amendment, says that no, the default position is you have a right to carry a firearm unless otherwise and lawfully specifically limited.
1: Okay, and at this point, Hawaii has no place to appeal this to, so I guess the most they could do is, what, take the bill back to their state legislature and try to write it in a way that would be constitutional? But is there a way to rewrite that law to make it constitutional?
0: No, but that won't stop them from changing a few words and trying it all over again. That's what New York did a few years ago. You and I talked about it at the time in the Bruin case. You know, the Supreme Court says, you know, to New York, you can't do this. So what happens is New York legislators, they actually had a new version of their bill ready to go the next day, which I think happened to be a Saturday, if I remember correctly. So they just keep trying and trying and trying. It's really outrageous what some of these legislatures and governors will do to violate and laugh in the face of the express guarantees laid out in our Bill of Rights.
1: I'm talking to Bob Barr, who's a former CIA analyst and former member of Congress. Bob, let me ask you about something that I think the president advanced this idea just the other day. It took me all the way back to the beginning of his first campaign for president, which began in June of 2015, and then he ran in 2016 and won. And one of the promises he made was that he wanted nationwide concealed carry reciprocity, so that if you had a permit or constitutional carry in your home state, you could go anywhere else in America and enjoy that same protection. Well, now they've renewed that idea and said, we can get this done. I never understood why they didn't get it done during his first term, but should we believe that this is going to happen during Donald Trump's second term?
0: Well, let me put it this way. I hope so, but I'm not going to hold my breath, because I simply know how things work in Washington, and one can be very committed to do something and other priorities take their place and so forth. I hope so, but I'm not going to hold my breath.
1: I guess the thing I wonder about is whether is Trump at this point realizing that he's got to win the election this coming November. Is he trying to do things that just are going to be very popular for public consumption, like that, like renewing the promise on concealed carry reciprocity, but knowing as a practical matter that he can't really get it done, but making the promise will get a lot of us excited?
0: Well, maybe that's part of it, but I really think that Trump, even though he's not really a gun person, I think he has a strong and high regard for the Second Amendment, and I think he'll work diligently at it, not as strong as you or I would if we were in his position, but a lot better than most presidents have done, even those that have said they support the Second Amendment.
1: I guess the thing I really don't understand about this, Bob, is that if you say, well, why would Republicans support this? I think because it has majority support among the American people, according to the public opinion polls, and that almost every state actually has a concealed carry law, whether it's constitutional carry or carry with a permit. Even the District of Columbia has that. So you'd think it'd be very popular to do it. And of course, the Democrats really don't have a back down or fallback position on this. If they're then asked by reporters, Are you in favor of nationwide concealed carry reciprocity? If they say no, that's going to be unpopular. If they

0: They say yes, that's going to be unpopular with their base. So it puts them in a really tough spot, which is fine. You'd think the Republicans would want to do that during an election year. So why aren't they doing it? Do you have any idea?
1: It's simply because of something that I've seen over the decades I've been involved to one degree or another in politics. And that is a lot of Republicans talk a great game, but when push comes to shove on issues that are hot button issues like firearm and same-sex marriages, for example, they just don't have the backbone to stand up to the media. And I'm sure or otherwise, far too many of them buckle under that pressure.
0: I'm sorry to say, but your phone is breaking up just a little bit. But that's Bob Barr. Bob is a former CIA analyst, former member of the United States Congress, and on the board of directors of the National Rifle Association, which, by the way, I'm a member of that as well. Glad to be with you and glad to take your phone calls and your emails at 866-HEY-LARS. That's 866-439-5277. Send your emails to talk@LarsLarson.com. And as you may know, well, we had that federal judge that blocked the Trump administration from implementing a new database used by states to purge eligible voters from voter rolls using inaccurate information. At least that's the charge from the judges out there. Fact is, we've got too many people signed up to vote in this country who are not citizens, or they're not living, or they don't have a right to vote in those states, and we need to clean up those voter rolls right now. And if the states won't do it, then the federal government's going to have to act on it.
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20: Hey, welcome back to the Lars Larson Show. Consider this. There are teenage athletes out there who are making six-figure sums before they can even legally rent a car. It's called NIL. That stands for name, image, and likeness. And those are the kind of deals that university boosters are pushing that allow athletes, young athletes who've got great potential, can cash in for a huge amount of money. The problem is an awful lot of those people do not spend that money with any kind of maturity. So the Federalist reports that high school athletes, many of whom graduate in December so they can spend the spring practicing with their new college teams, have spent up to $80,000 to go back to high school and attend their prom. And if you say, where'd they get that $80,000? Well, they get deals from university boosters that remake the high school rite of passage into a cultural phenomena of its own, part victory lap and part personal branding opportunity. According to one investment calculator, this is from the Federalist, $80,000, if you were to put it away today and you invested for 50 years, say the life, the average time of a career, at an average 7% return, you'd end up with $2.5 million at retirement. At 10%, you'd end up with almost $10 million. Except the problem is, a Sports Illustrated story found that almost 80% of NFL athletes find themselves bankrupt or they're in financial distress within 2 years of retirement. And 60% of NBA stars end up in a similar position within about 5 years. So do the name, image, and likeness deals in which kids end up cashing in early because they can make a big splash. I mean, imagine this. You're still a senior in high school. You end up finishing up early. You go practice with your college team. You've got all kinds of potential. And somebody says, we can put a big chunk of money right in your pocket. Imagine showing up at your high school with the helicopter ride into the prom, or taking your date on some exotic evening as you go to the prom. But then you end up broke and you get nothing out of it. And you've already sold your name, image, and likeness. And the deals are going to last for a long, long time. They say that the NIL agreements are giving players access to big monetary windfalls at even younger ages, a recipe for even more athletes to turn to financial versions of the shooting star, earning big money very young and spending it just as quickly and ending up, believe it or not, in monetary distress before you turn to age 30. Glad to get your calls in a moment at 866-HEY-LARS. That's 866-439-5277. Send your emails to talk@LarsLarson.com. I do want to mention this. There is some weird labeling that goes on in the mainstream media these days. 2 years after the attacks on administration and regents at the University of Michigan, eight members of the Ann Arbor Student Intifada have finally been indicted on various charges of conspiracy and property destruction. They're now facing hefty fines and years in prison. This was a special to what's called PT News. The defendants allegedly spread nails in the driveway of the University of Michigan's chief investment officer at his home and threw mason jars filled with acid through the windows of the president of the University of Michigan. They vandalized the Jewish Federation of Metropolitan Detroit at the Max Fisher Building on October 7th. What happened is that some of these students are now just activists. In other words, the mainstream media wants to kind of, well, I guess, downplay what they've done, suggesting, no, they're not really terrorists. They're just activists. On that note, let's go to Ernest in Connecticut. Hey, Ernest, welcome to the Lars Larson Show. What's on your mind?
21: All right. How are you doing, Lars?
20: Quite well, sir. Thanks for asking.
21: Okay. Yes. Donald Trump has been on this voter fraud thing for a long, long time.
20: Yep. Right. And, rightfully so.
21: And he has even held. He's going to hold up a win for the Republicans for the save back that they've already voted on twice. and there is no votes for it to go through the Senate. But yet he's gonna hold up a win, which I feel that the Republicans need coming up to the midterm election. So why would he be that selfish to do that?
20: Hold on. Is it selfish, Ernest? Hold on. Can he get both? Can he have both a housing bill that makes housing easier to build and more affordable for Americans, and also have the win of securing our elections so the only people who vote in our elections are those who are American citizens and have proven it, provided picture ID, and put their ballots in by Election Day? Why can't you have both?
21: Well, he wants to stop mail-in ballots. He's trying to get the postal service to stop that. And you have to remember, right now, today, the House, Donald Trump had the House, the Senate, the presidency, they have the Supreme Court, and he has put more judges on the bench than Barack Obama did. So in my 71 years of living, I have never seen where there has been problems with voting. And it seems like Donald Trump,
20: Ernest,
21: only has a problem whenever he loses.
20: No, but hold on.
21: I don't know what the problem is.
20: Donald Trump doesn't have any more elections to win or lose other than the elections of other people. But what I'd ask you is, you are aware that vote by mail is tremendously problematic, that even Jimmy Carter, the former president, when he was put on a commission to study various voting fraud concerns, that he said vote by mail afforded the greatest opportunity for voting fraud, because nobody has any idea who's voting when you vote by mail. Do you understand that?
21: Yes, but both parties are under it. They're not just voting for just Republicans. They're voting for Democrats, too, and people are mailing in and voter ballots then. So it's not like it's just on one side. The only problem is that it's Donald Trump, and he's worrying about
20: no, but if there's cheating. Okay, hold on, Ernest. There's two possibilities, and you are right. When you have vote by mail, it applies to both Republicans and Democrats. But that means if the Democrats cheat, they're going to win. And I would be just as concerned about Republicans cheating and say, I don't want anybody to cheat. Why don't we go back to actually voting in person, unless somebody is physically incapacitated or they're overseas, living overseas, working overseas, or serving the military overseas? Then there's a reason to vote by mail. Is there any other good reason to allow people to vote by mail? And if so, what is it?
21: But there is no proof. There is no proof. And no, all of the judges, I mean, he went to every judge, Republican judges.
20: All the judges decided based on procedural errors. You know that, right?
21: They have all, even his own attorney general, even when he was asking for 80,000 votes, he wanted this man to dig up 80,000.
20: So you believe that the 2020 hold on, Ernest. Do you believe the 2020 election was legitimate? And if it was, why was it that Joe Biden, who underperformed in Democrat strongholds like Chicago and Los Angeles, somehow overperformed in the battleground states? That doesn't make sense to anybody. The fact is they cheated and they used vote by mail.

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You sort through tons of resumes and you get too many so-so applicants. 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Well, now, there's a place where you can meet them fast.

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1: Hey, welcome back to the Lars Larson Show. You know, I've been told earlier today I wasn't going to get the chance to talk to my friend John Solomon from justthenews.com. And there he is. He shows up anyway, and I think that's fantastic. John, how are you tonight?
2: It's good to be with you, Lars. Thanks.
1: I was telling one of my producers, Joel, I said, we're not going to get a chance to talk to John tonight. He said, how do you know? I said, well, Mackenzie, my executive producer, said he had to cancel for some reason. I said, that happens to all of us. And then all of a sudden, there you are on the phone. So I guess it's Cook's choice. What would you like to talk about? Because I've got 1,000 things I could ask you about.
2: Well, listen, I think today was a very big day for the future of border security and immigration in America. The Supreme Court very clearly affirmed the president's power to secure our border, that it isn't something that the courts or the Congress can meddle with unless it wants to pass a law to restrain that power. And that is a very important affirmation. It will allow Donald Trump to accelerate the removal of people who are here illegally. It allows him to deny asylum to people who don't get across the border, because Joe Biden started to interpret that you could apply for asylum without getting across the border. That has been overruled. And so a lot of common sense from the era of insanity, or a lot of common sense has been restored to the era of insanity that Joe Biden's border policies created. And I think that's a good story for every American, regardless of your political stripe, because you're a little bit safer tonight than you were the night before.
1: Well, and John, should we add into that TPS, this crazy temporary protected status, which sounds good on paper, but what was, you know, you have an earthquake in a place like Haiti, you have people flood into the United States seeking refuge, you say, great, you've got temporary protected status, we can't kick you out, and yes, you can work while you're here. And then a decade goes by, and I guess in some cases, not from Haiti, but other people have been here since the 1990s on TPS, and they finally dealt with that too, didn't they?
2: They did. That's another very important way. It's sort of a fake way of getting into the country as an illegal immigrant. Now, the moment you came here, it wasn't fake, but if you stayed for 12 or 15 years, it's not temporary, it's permanent. And so these are very big moments in getting the law right and applying common sense. You know, if we were sitting at the kitchen table, we'd say, of course this makes sense. But in Washington, we have found a way to make this nonsense. And today the court went back to common sense. Temporary means temporary. Asylum means inside the United States. And the border means the border, and the presidential border authority is that. And I think that we will have a better border strategy going forward, regardless of who's president, because of today's clarity from the rulings.
1: Now, the fact that they rolled that one out, but we still have 8 big decisions from the Supreme Court, and one of them is birthright citizenship. Do we get some kind of presaging or foreshadowing of where the Supreme Court's going to go, or am I going too far with that?
2: Who knows? I mean, listen, I think it's going to be a wild end to the Supreme Court's tenure. You've got birthright citizenship. I think the most substantial one, or the most consequential one, could be the Mississippi case, where the court could rule election day means election day, which means you can't keep counting ballots for another 6 weeks or 3 weeks or whatever you do. That one could change the Democratic playbook overnight. So I don't know yet. We'll have to wait and see. But you are right. There are 8 big ones left. They all are meaningful. The 2 big ones are birthright citizenship and the Mississippi ballot counting. And it's going to be a wild ride to the end.
1: I'm talking to John Solomon from justthenews.com. So, John, let me ask you about that Mississippi case, because how do the Democrats then change their playbook between now and November? If they said, we were planning on, you know, when November rolls around for the midterm elections, we'll be able to just figure out on election night, it looks like our person is losing by 10,000 votes or 20,000 votes, and they'll go out and just cobble up a bunch of votes and bring them in after the close of business on election day. If that's overruled, then where in the world do they go?
2: Well, the one place they'll go is they'll try to run on the campaign that we have to delegitimize the Supreme Court and pack the court. That'll get their base excited. They love that. And then they'll have to speed up their get out the vote operation to make sure that everything they need to get in gets in before the night before, which they've not been able to successfully do. That's why you see these, you know, Washington State voting in a federal election continues for 3 weeks afterwards. They're still counting votes 3 weeks after. L.A. is going to set a record. What's it going to be? 30, 37 days, something like that. So I don't know. It could be a – they have lost two key tenets of their playbook, racially gerrymandered districts. And if they lose this, it's a much more competitive fall election because some of the advantages Democrats have enjoyed for 10 or 15 years get taken off the table.
1: Let me ask you about this, John. I'm curious about where Donald Trump's strategy is going. The way I've read it is that he said, look, it's very popular to pass this housing bill. I was going to go sign it. I'm not going to sign it till you pass the SAVE Act. Is that going to produce the result that the Senate will finally cave in? Because Mike Johnson has already said, hey, we've passed it twice. We need to pass it a third time. We will. When can Trump get Thune and company to actually get serious about this?
2: Yeah, listen, they're at 49 votes on most days. There's not even a majority of Republicans to get there. That's a shameful thing. But I think you need a lightning bolt revelation, something that gets everybody to realize that this is a moment bigger than our petty differences with the president. If you're one of the liberal Republicans who are fighting with him or Democrats who are locked into, oh, we give Trump nothing. And I think that could come from the intelligence community soon. I think I would not be surprised if some of the things I worked on and generically reported about China intrusions in the election get to be more detailed release. And no matter what your political stripe is, you might be concerned about what gets revealed. And if that happens, you reboot the conversation. It isn't on the terms that we have today. It's on new evidence and new threats that you didn't think existed. That's the sort of thing that could change it. Absent that, the Republicans will have 49 votes today and 49 votes 2 weeks before Election Day, absent some dynamic change. And I think the dynamic change is some truth that needs to come out of the intelligence community in this spy world that we've been on kept in the dark. And I think that could happen soon. We'll see.
1: Well, because, John, the thing I don't understand, not just about winning elections, but when you look at the public opinion polls that say, you know, 70%+ of the American public supports voter ID, proof of citizenship, ballots in by Election Day, is it not possible for members of the U.S. Senate who are Republicans to say, if that thing is a 70-30 or 80-20 issue, I really ought to vote for the bill?
2: You would certainly think so. Usually most Republicans beg to have an 80-20 issue, right? Anyone. I mean, it's political. It's a freebie. You get a freebie voting for something that's 80% popular. But this Senate and this group of people, you've got two dynamics. You've got Trump derangement syndrome on the Republican side, and then you've got Trump obstructionism, which is we give him nothing on the Democrat side. And therefore, both of them are missing an incredible opportunity to pad their credibility with the American public because they're going to pass up an 80% popular idea.
1: Unbelievable. That is John Solomon. John, thanks so very much. That's John Solomon from JustTheNews.com. 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
12: From ABC News, I'm Dave Packer. Despite a drone strike on a vessel in the Strait of Hormuz today, President Trump is continuing to insist that the critical waterway is open. ABC's Jonathan Curl.
13: Less than 24 hours after President Trump declared that the deal with Iran was going well,
14: Iran is being very nice. They're agreeing to everything that I want.
13: U.S. officials tell ABC News Iran attacked a cargo ship attempting to cross the Strait of Hormuz. Iran has imposed new conditions forbidding ships from traveling outside of its approved shipping lanes.
12: ABC News contributor and expert on Middle East policy Javed Ali says that Iran is pushing the boundaries.
15: It is clear that Iran is trying to probe or push the conditions of this agreement and see, you know, how much room do they have to keep negotiating with one of these critical aspects, which is who's going to control the straits, what kind of economic system will come into place, and who is going to generate the most money from that.
12: The Supreme Court delivered victories to the Trump administration today.
16: In two separate immigration cases, the court split 6-3 along ideological lines, with the conservative majority rejecting the arguments of immigrant rights groups. Both opinions were written by Justice Samuel Alito, who said that would-be asylum seekers in Mexico aren't entitled to make their claims unless they actually reach the U.S. side of the border. Alito also wrote that the government can strip the temporary protected status granted to Haitians and Syrians that has allowed them to stay in the U.S.
12: ABC's Stephen Portnoy. Tens of thousands are considered missing in Venezuela following the twin earthquakes that reduced some buildings to rubble. The death toll, 188, but says Senior Vice President of International Programs for the International Rescue Committee, Kieran Donnelly.
17: Numbers that are going to change. Sadly, as the numbers of those missing goes down, we're inevitably going to see the numbers of those killed going up as bodies are recovered from the wreckage.
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20: Now with this partnership between TSA and Google, if you have a Google wallet on an Android phone, you can load your passport into it and then connect it to your airline account. And when you show up to the airport, all you have to do is walk up to the camera, have your picture taken, and you'll be cleared to get on your flight.
12: In another decision handed down today, the Supreme Court handed a victory to the makers of the weed killer Roundup.
16: The case involved a man who won a $1 million lawsuit in state court, alleging that Monsanto violated Missouri law by failing to warn on the label that the weed killer Roundup might cause cancer. Monsanto denies that its product is dangerous and points to the EPA's approval of its label. The High Court ruled 7-2 in favor of the company, finding that federal law governs the labeling and preempts the state court claim. The ruling did not fall along the court's traditional ideological lines, with liberal Justice Ketanji Brown Jackson being joined in her dissent by conservative Neil Gorsuch. Stephen Portnoy, ABC News, Washington.
12: Jaguar Land Rover is recalling more than 250,000 SUVs over an airbag defect. According to the car maker, the airbag might not deploy as intended and increases the risk of an injury during a crash. The automaker is not aware of any accidents or injuries due to the defect. Dave Packer, ABC News.
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1: Hey, welcome back to the Lars Larson Show. You're not going to believe this, but California is right on the verge of doing some even more destruction to itself. I mean, consider what's happening right now. A measure has made the ballot. It is a billionaire's tax. It is opposed by Governor Gavin Newsom. It is opposed by influential groups with deep pockets. And, of course, rich folks in California don't like it either. But guess what? California wants its billionaires to pay billions of dollars taxes in taxes more. But what happens if they simply pack up and leave the state? I want to talk about that because today was supposed to be the day where either Governor Gavin Newsom was going to say, well, we have a way to avoid putting this on the ballot. It did qualify for the ballot in California. Then the question is, when California voters are presented with the choice of being able to tax people, most of the people voting are not billionaires. And in fact, I want to jump into that number set as well. But first, welcome to the Lars Larson Show. It's a pleasure to be with you, and I'm glad to get to your phone calls and emails. If you want to jump into the best conversation in talk journalism, it happens right here every day. And you can vote in our poll on X. You'll find the poll on X at Lars Larson Show and at LarsLarson.com. Should President Trump be holding a housing bill hostage to get voter ID passed? I would answer yes to that one. And what exactly is happening? Well, there was vast bipartisan support. That means both Democrats and Republicans voted for this housing bill to make it easier to build housing in America, make it more affordable for people to be able to buy housing. And the bill looked likely to be signed by the president this week until at the last minute, Donald Trump said, nope, not going to sign the bill unless you pass the SAVE Act. And by the way, this is one of those 80-20 issues where 80% of the public is in favor of voter ID, picture ID, proof of citizenship, count the ballots that come in by election day. That is an 80-20 issue. And yet the so-called representatives of the people, those in the House and the Senate, have refused to get it passed. So Donald Trump said, fine, I'm not signing your housing bill until and unless you get in there and pass the SAVE Act. And there is no good explanation as to why they will not do it. So should the president hold the housing bill hostage to get the voter ID passed? My answer is yes. You can answer that question any way you like. You'll find the question at Lars Larson Show and at LarsLarson.com. And by the way, the Secretary of State of California last week had announced that proponents had gathered enough signatures to put this measure on the ballot. And what would it do? I mean, it sounds absolutely lunatic. The measure would impose a one-time 5% tax on taxpayers and trusts with assets. So if you have a family trust or a business trust or a charitable trust, things like businesses, art, and intellectual property valued at more than $1 billion with some exclusions, such as property, billionaires would be able to spread the tax payment over 5 years. But it would ask for 5% of their entire net worth if your net worth is north of $1 billion. And it could include things like art and intellectual property, so things like patents, things like, copyrights, things like that. The proposal was put together by who else? The SEIU, who I like to call the purple-shirted thugs of the union world. The SEIU is the organization that put it together. They represent about 120,000 healthcare workers and patients and consumers. And what is it? They want the money to be able to pay their employees. Now, the folks in favor of the idea say it's going to raise $100 billion. And most of the money would be used for health care programs. About 10% of it would go to food assistance and education programs. And the head of the SEIU, the chief of staff, Suzanne Jimenez, describes the proposal as a modest tax that affects just a few people. Well, I guess in numbers, Ms. Jimenez is actually right. How many billionaires are there in California? Fewer than 200. 186 to 199 billionaires live in the state of California. People like Larry Ellison, Mark Zuckerberg, and others. They are mostly clustered in areas like San Francisco, the Bay Area, Silicon Valley, and Los Angeles. New York State, by comparison, only has about 135 billionaires. Florida has somewhere between 78 and 117. Texas has between 73 and 83, and Illinois comes in number 5 on the list at 23 billionaires. So California has more than its share of billionaires. So what happens if you put this measure on the ballot and you tell these people, we're going to take 5% of your entire net worth? It does not include property. It does have some exclusions, but everything else you have, the value of stocks, the value of bonds, the value of patents, the value of copyrights, all of that, you have to pay 5% of it, and they'll let you spread the payments out over 5 years. Now, how many billionaires do you think are going to stay in the state of California when all they have to do is relocate to a different state and say, we're going to take all that wealth and we are going elsewhere? And will the state of California try to claw it back? I would imagine they probably will. They say the state is dependent on income taxes paid by its highest earners. So, if you scare the billionaires away by threatening to take 5% of their entire net worth, then they're going to take their incomes away as well, which is going to cause a gigantic drop in income for the state of California. A December analysis by the nonpartisan California Legislative Analyst Office say the tax would temporarily increase revenue to the state of California by tens of billions of dollars. But if too many billionaires move away, the state will eventually lose at least hundreds of millions of dollars or more. But that will be not a one-time loss. That will be the amount they're going to lose every year, year after year after year. Well, last week, the Billionaire Tax Now Coalition, funded by the union, tried to strike a deal with Gavin Newsom ahead of the deadline today for withdrawing the proposal, because they did have the chance to do it. The group had told Newsom, we will support a smaller tax, 2%, on the state's billionaires instead of 5%, if he's willing to back it. So far, Gavin Newsom has said he's not willing to back it, and they say that reflects the urgency of the moment and the need to secure funding quickly to protect patients, preserve health care, et cetera, et cetera. As far as I can tell, It sounds like one big, fat, greedy union that has decided it wants a big chunk of money, and they're going to kill the goose that laid the golden egg. The fact that California has the greatest number of billionaires in America, and the fact that all they have to do is pick up the phone and call their accountant and say, I'm changing my state of legal residence to somewhere else. You've already seen people like Elon Musk who've gone off to Texas. I think you're going to see more people, and California is going to do more economic damage to itself because of what the unions have demanded. By the way, here's a question that's not all that rhetorical. What would happen if you got sick while you're traveling this summer? Whether you're flying across America or taking a road trip or heading out with the family, the last thing you want is to be away from home without the medications you rely on. And that's why it makes sense to prepare before you travel. That's what I always try to do for my family. 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
8: Hey, welcome back to the Lars Larson Show. I got to ask you this. So a man gets cancer, and that's sad. And he gets cancer after he was exposed to a weed killer that's been a very controversial weed killer. We've talked about Roundup on this show any number of times. I've got no real dog in the fight other than I guess I've used Roundup in my yard at various times. But I'm not sold either way. But now the U.S. Supreme Court has just informed this man that he cannot continue with his lawsuit. Is the government seal of approval worth more than perhaps your life? I thought we'd talk about it with Sam Dorman, who's an editor at the Epoch Times. Sam, welcome back to the program. How are you?
9: Great. Thanks for having me. How are you doing?
8: I'm doing very well, although this one gets thorny because there are people who are dead set on both sides of this argument. Does Roundup actually cause cancer or not? And I might remind people, the U.S. EPA, usually, you know, sort of the paragon when it comes to things like this, has said glyphosate, which is what the chemical name of Roundup is not likely to be carcinogenic in humans. Now, can you prove definitively it doesn't cause cancer? They've said it's not likely to be. And there are other regulators, including the Europeans, who've said the same kind of thing. And then there are other organizations that say, no, Roundup causes cancer. Which one should we believe at this point? Do you have an opinion on that?
9: Yeah, I wish I knew, right? It's hard to say, but it is kind of interesting, and it's been a long time coming, and it's a really timely case, too, because, you know, RFK Jr., who he had sued Monsanto over this issue before he entered the Trump administration, and he even said right before oral argument that he thought that people shouldn't be using glyphosate and Roundup, because of the potential for cancer. So, but that being said, you know, as Justice Kavanaugh was saying in his majority opinion, there hasn't really been, at least from the EPA,

0: Yeah, no, I mean, it basically gets back to the supremacy clause of the Constitution. It's just this idea that federal law takes precedent over state law whenever there's a conflict between the two. And so this particular verdict, I mean, it was just one of many cases that were brought against Monsanto, but happened to be the one that reached the Supreme Court. This guy won like over $1 million, and, you know, from a jury in Missouri, but, Monsanto was able to bring it to the Supreme Court on the idea that the federal law on pesticides had already empowered the EPA to regulate this, and because the EPA, federal government, had not required more labeling, then Justice Kavanaugh and the majority basically saw it as encroaching on federal authority.
1: Well, because if the Congress has the authority to create the EPA, and they did, and the EPA's job is to, you know, regulate this stuff and decide what kind of labels are required, how much of a difference would it have made, you know, if you'd labeled it saying, well, there's a great deal of debate, and some people think this stuff causes cancer, and other people think it does not cause cancer. So what? Draw your own conclusions? Yeah. That the labeling might or might not have made this man, John Donnell or Durnell, change his use of Roundup at all.
0: Yeah, well, I mean, you can imagine why Monsanto would be against that, right? But there's also there's concerns about from the Trump administration in particular. They filed a brief talking about how they didn't want to have sort of a patchwork of different labeling requirements across the United States because they thought that would be difficult to implement. I think that was kind of the main, like, practical reason why, you know, they didn't want that. And then Monsanto, of course, is, they've already said they've spent billions of dollars on these lawsuits, so they're already, you know, hemorrhaging money because of this.
1: Well, and I guess I wonder about it too. If you said, okay, we're in Missouri, we're going to have a different label on Roundup, but you can drive right across the state border and buy it somewhere else and use it here because you're not prohibiting its use. You're just saying you want to have 50 different states with 50 different labels on 50 different products. Is that going to do anybody any good at the end of the day?
0: Right. Yeah, I think that's kind of what Justice Kavanaugh was saying, is that this law in particular, this older pesticide law, was specifically designed to ensure that there was uniformity across the country in these labeling requirements. And so he was saying, you know, this is basically that the Missouri courts had ruled in a way that were basically, you know, defying that purpose.
1: Well, in fact, this was an interesting case because I'm talking to Sam Dorman, who's an editor of the Epoch Times, and I think well of the Epoch Times. The decision was 7-2. That's kind of unusual because that means that's the six conservatives plus who jumped over from the liberal side of the bench.
0: Yeah, it's interesting. Well, so it was 7-2, and the two that were in the dissent were actually Neil Gorsuch and
1: Ketanji Brown Jackson.
0: Yes. Wow. Which is interesting because there was just a decision released where Gorsuch was, I think, writing the majority and Jackson was writing the dissent. So it's very weird alliances here. Justice Jackson wrote the dissent. She basically said she didn't think there was a major conflict. And she said this is an unfortunate decision because there are a lot of people who are not going to be able to sue because of this. But I'll say that, I mean, Monsanto, you know, in a statement released by the company after the decision, they said they were still pursuing this sort of like this giant package of a settlement on a class-wide basis, and it'll be billions of dollars. And so, you know, it's kind of still unclear, I guess, like how much people will get if they're damaged, you know, they're alleging damages.
1: I kind of wish that Roundup and Monsanto would simply say, here's the product. There are some people out there who say it causes cancer. The EPA says it doesn't. The environmental regulators in the European Union, who are usually all the way over on that side of the aisle, they say it doesn't cause cancer. But if you want to buy something that'll actually kill weeds, this stuff will get it done, and you can take your own chances. And just basically tell people, this is what it is, take your chances, but the major regulatory agencies say it doesn't cause cancer. And now I'm sure I'm going to get a million phone calls on that. Hey, are you already dreading those hot summer nights? And you know the feeling. You're tired, you're ready for bed, but instead of going to sleep, you're kicking off the covers and flipping that pillow over and over, and you wake up sweaty at 2 o'clock in the morning. It's no fun at all. Most people blame the summertime heat, but the real problem could be your mattress trapping that heat all night long. And that's why I love sleeping on a Ghost bed. 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
1: Hey, welcome back to the Lars Larson Show. In the interest of full disclosure, I always try to tell you if I've got a dog in the fight in a particular subject. This one caught my eye because it has to do with a kind of cancer that actually took the life of a friend of ours named Benedicta several years ago. Tina and I knew her well and her husband well. And she died of a glioblastoma, which is one of the most aggressive forms of brain cancer. So when I saw the word come down that there's a new way to go after it, I thought we've got to talk to the researcher who's involved. And Dr. Ola Taratula is Associate Dean for Research at Oregon State University College of Pharmacy. Dr. Taratula, welcome to the program.
2: Thank you, Mr. Larson. First of all, I really appreciate your invitation, and it's my great pleasure to be here.
1: Well, it's my pleasure to have you on. This is a tough form of cancer that hits, what, about 3 people per 100,000 in the American population, and the 5-year survival, it does not sound good.
2: Yeah, this is correct. This is one of the most aggressive form of brain cancer, and the average survival rate these days is about like 15, 18 months. So it's very horrible cancer.
1: And you figured out, or you are part of the team that's figured out how to treat it with, I don't want to diminish it, but let's get it out of scientific terms, nanoparticles coated with a certain kind of sugar?
2: Yeah, this is correct. And I just want to give a little bit of background about the problem which we try to solve. So usually when you want to treat the cancer, including brain cancer, you have two major tasks. First of all, you have to identify a safe therapeutic agent which can efficiently stop the growth of cancer cells or just kill them. And actually, there is another issue. When you have this therapeutic agent, you have to deliver that agent specifically to the cancer tumors. And very often, it's very challenging. So actually here at the OSU College of Pharmacy, we have a great group of people who specifically focus on the drug delivery. So what we do, we use different nanomaterials, load them with anti-cancer agents, and we want to make sure that these nanoparticles, eventually they get to the targeted disease tissue. In this specific project, We have many challenges. First of all, before any drug gets to the brain cancer tumor, it has to overcome something what we call the blood-brain barrier.
1: Yep.
2: So in very simple words, blood-brain barrier is made of cells lining brain blood vessels. And those cells, they tightly pack together and they prevent the accumulation of any substances from the bloodstream into the brain. And obviously, they prevent the accumulation of different therapeutics into the brain. So as a result, the brain cancer, including glioblastoma, is so difficult to treat. And basically, what we achieve here, we develop nanoparticles loaded with therapeutic agent that can efficiently cross the blood-brain barrier. And when they get to the brain, they preferentially accumulate in the glioblastoma tumor.
1: Well, and in fact, that blood-brain barrier most of the time is a good thing, right? Because it's keeping all the garbage that's in the rest of our bodies from getting up to where the where our brain is, and it keeps it out. But in this case, you have to get past that. How does this combination of nanoparticles and sugar manage to cross that barrier?
2: This is a very good question. As I already said, the blood-brain barrier prevents a majority of the molecules from the blood to enter the brain, including glucose, sugar. But on the other side, like sugar is the source of energy for the brain and any other cells. So the blood-brain barrier has very specific mechanisms to take the glucose from the blood and transfer it to the brain. And the way how it works, those blood-brain barrier cells, they have the proteins called like glucose transporters. So that protein can capture glucose and just transfer it from the blood to the brain. And what we did, we decided to take advantage of that mechanism. We modify the surface of our nanoparticles with sugar molecules, and we notice that our nanoparticles loaded with therapeutic agent can cross the blood-brain barrier, and on the top of that, they can accumulate in the cancer tumor. And the reason for that, because cancer cells, they grow very fast, they need energy, obviously they need glucose, and they also have a high number of copies of those glucose transporters when compared to the normal brain cells. And as a result, so our nanoparticles, they preferentially target cancer tumor.
1: So you're able to trick the blood-brain barrier into allowing the glucose in. The tumor, then being a hungry animal, sucks the glucose up and gets the medicine in that will then help to retard the growth of the glioblastoma.
2: Yeah, pretty much. And I just wanted to add how we inhibit the growth of glioblastoma. So those nanoparticles modified by sugar, they also were loaded with the therapeutic agent called messenger RNA. So messenger RNA is relatively new technology in cancer treatment as well. So the way how it works, if you have the molecule, messenger RNA, so it can instruct the cell to produce a specific protein. And actually, in our normal cells, we have the protein called tumor suppressors, right? So which control the growth of normal cells. So obviously, in cancer cells, including glioblastoma cells, this protein is missing. And what we did, we loaded our nanoparticle with messenger RNA coded for that tumor suppressor. We delivered that mRNA, and those cancer cells, they started to produce a tumor suppressor, and as a result, we were able to significantly inhibit the growth.
1: Dr. Ola Taratula, does that actually increase survival time for people with glioblastoma by 50?
2: I just want to emphasize, it's not the clinical trial, so we are talking about preclinical studies, so that in animal models, and it significantly increased the survival of those animals with glioblastoma.
1: Dr. Ole Taratula, Associate Dean for Research at Oregon State University College of Pharmacy. Turns out Mary Poppins was right. A spoonful of sugar does make the medicine go down. By the way, I want you to picture this because it can happen to any of us. Your phone rings and you're at work and it's your child's number. I mean, I'm talking about your adult child. And your kid's voice is on the phone, and he's panicked. He's saying he's been in an accident, needs money wired right now. Now, ordinarily, you'd move heaven and earth to make that happen. 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
14: Hey, welcome back to the Lars Larson Show. 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Now, have I been paying into Social Security? Yes, for more than half a century. Do I think that Social Security is going to fully take care of Americans who have paid into it for years or decades? I do not. I have told people for years, maybe decades, actually, that Social Security is a giant Ponzi scheme. It was determined to take money from people who were paying into Social Security when it was first created in the mid-1930s. It almost immediately began paying out benefits. And of course, if you're already paying out benefits to people when the system has just been created, you understand that you have to have more and more so-called investors, just like a Bernie Madoff needs a growing number of investors who are going to put money in so that you can pay out the benefits that you're paying out in real time. So Social Security has been doomed since its inception. And of course, it got worse than that, because Social Security assumed that most people, by the time they got to the age to collect benefits, 62 or 65, that the vast majority of people were going to die, or that they would die within a couple of years. I mean, fortunately, America has a much longer life expectancy today than it did in the 1930s. In the 1930s, a very small number of people lived more than a couple of years past Social Security retirement age. Today, the vast majority of people, women live to about 80, men live to about 78. That means you're going to collect Social Security on average for about a decade and a half after you qualify. So what is being proposed today? And consider this. This is Bernie Moreno, senator, U.S. senator from Ohio. He is a Republican, or claims to be a Republican. And then you've got Pocahontas, the U.S. senator from Massachusetts, known as Elizabeth Warren. They are the co-authors of this idea. And here's the idea. They went into the New York Times this week, and they made the proposal to gigantically increase taxes, but only on those workers making over $180,000 a year. Now, that's going to be a very popular proposal, I would imagine, because the vast majority of people don't make over $180,000 a year. It wants to raise marginal tax rates by 12.5% on workers who make above $180,000 a year. Now, how much money would that bring in? It would literally bring in trillions of dollars, and it would probably extend the lifespan of Social Security, although since Social Security never actually put money aside into a lockbox. Remember how Al Gore used to talk about Social Security, that your money was going into a lockbox? That was one of the biggest lies in American politics, and the fact that he didn't get called down on it all the time. Right now, the Social Security taxes apply to people's earnings up to $180,000. And I've certainly heard from people who say, well, you know, but how is it fair that above $180,000, you don't have to pay Social Security taxes? The answer is, when you get that high, if you pay money into the system, you are not going to get the money back out, because Social Security, unlike, say, a 401k, if somebody had a 401k and they put $50 a week into their 401k, it would generate a certain amount of money by retirement time. If you double the amount of money that you're putting into your 401k from $50 a week to $100 a week, it's going to increase the amount you get at the point of retirement. If you triple it or quadruple it, take it to $200 a week into your 401k, you're going to dramatically increase the payout at the other end. In Social Security, you top out. You don't get any more. So when you get to those people who make $180,000 and above, for every $4 they pay into the system, they will get back out a dollar. Now, anybody who wants to sign up for that kind of deal, bring me all the money you want. If you want to give me $100 and I will pay you back $25, I'll do that deal all day long. I don't think it's very fair to you, but that's what it is. So Bernie Moreno, Republican, Elizabeth Warren, Pocahontas, Democrat, they are both saying they want to gigantically increase taxes on people who make above $180,000 a year. And they say that if they make that change, you will go from $4 in for every dollar you get out to $5 in for every dollar that's paid out. And does anybody think that is an equitable way to do it? To your calls now at 866-HEY-LARS. Let's start with Paul in Idaho listening on KIDO. Hey, Paul, welcome to the program. What's on your mind?
2: Thank you, Lars. Thanks for taking my call.
14: Sure.
2: Well, it was a stroke of genius listening to you yesterday. Not to rub your ego, but when you were talking about the money that Trump was supposedly giving to the Iranians, I believe it was all a smokescreen to get them to come out, as it were. And
14: Well, do you believe that that Donald Trump's going to get a deal that is going to be markedly better between the United States and Iran than the deal that Barack Obama had?
2: Without a doubt. But there's another caveat. You know, they've got the food program for the kid over there in Iran, which I wholeheartedly agree, as long as they keep it out of the IRGC hands.
14: I'm not sure if I know what food program you're talking about, Paul, but I very much appreciate the call. Here's my concern when it comes to Iran. Am I glad to see that it looks like the hostilities and the kinetic action is over? Yes. Do I trust the Iranians to actually fulfill what they promised to do, and that is allow unfettered inspections of their nuclear facilities to make sure they're not still trying to make a bomb? No, I don't trust them at all, but I guess we're going to have to do what Reagan talked about. Trust but verify. And if it turns out they're cheating, well, then Donald Trump knows exactly how to deal with that. By the way, I've told you before that everybody talks about those weight loss injections because the results are dramatic. 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
29: From ABC News, I'm Dave Packer. The Trump administration is celebrating a pair of 6-3 Supreme Court decisions allowing the president to end legal protection for Haitian and Syrian immigrants fleeing violence or disasters,
0: and allowing the administration to possibly revive an immigration policy used to turn back migrants seeking asylum at the southern border. White House Deputy Chief of Staff Stephen Miller.
1: On the asylum point, is we've implemented international agreements all over the world to take in our asylum seekers. So America's doors are closed fully to asylum seekers. We've set up agreements where if you want asylum, then we will find a country elsewhere in the world to take you. It's very simple, very elegant, very complete solution.
0: But a setback for the administration in a lower court, a federal judge blocked part of President Trump's executive order that would mandate how states run mail-in voting operations. The number is expected to rise, but at this time we know there are at least 188 people dead and more than 1,000 injured after a pair of powerful quakes struck Venezuela. Rescue efforts at this hour to pull more survivors from the rubble. Aid groups and foreign governments are lining up food, water, medicines, and rescuers to help the country. ABC's Victor Oquendo has more from Doral, Florida, where some of those efforts are being staged.
3: With its battered infrastructure, Venezuela was already facing a national crisis, making this emergency response even tougher for acting President Delcy Rodriguez. It comes just months after the U.S. raid removed President Nicolas Maduro. The U.S. military and State Department now sending support.
0: Is the Strait of Hormuz open, or isn't it? Hours after a confirmed Iranian drone attack on a ship in the Strait, President Trump tonight in the Rose Garden saying traffic through the waterway is moving again.
4: We knocked the hell out of them. And now we're negotiating from a position of pure strength. They know that. And the Strait's already open, and we're setting records in the Strait.
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0: Immigration facility known as Alligator Alcatraz is closing after less than a year of operation. Florida Governor Ron DeSantis today said the facility was meant to be temporary and that the Department of Homeland Security has other detention options.
7: This was an emergency situation. DHS did not have resources. The funding they got last summer had not passed yet. And they were in a situation where they could not keep these people. They didn't know what to do with them. They didn't have the space.
0: Today was the fifth day in a row of severe weather for parts of the Rockies and Plains, and that threat continues. But it's a different story in the West, where nine states are under fire weather alerts. ABC meteorologist Lee Goldberg has more.
10: At Kansas City Stadium, the site of a World Cup match, an urgent warning to seek shelter as storms move through. Hail covering the ground like snow in Green Bay, Wisconsin, Wednesday.
20: This is insane, man.
10: Heavy rain turning streets into rivers. In Tulsa, Oklahoma, firefighters using a ladder and ropes to rescue a man trapped in a flood-controlled ditch surrounded by raging rapids.
0: No word yet on Lionel Richie's condition after the singer abruptly ended a show in St. Paul, Minnesota. The Grammy winner reportedly told the crowd he felt dizzy during the first show of his new tour. Richie called for an intermission, and eventually his saxophonist told fans that Richie would not be able to continue at the show. Mixed market on Wall Street today. The Dow was up 71 points, the Nasdaq down 118. Dave Packer, ABC News.
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2: 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People will be able to scan their passports into their Android phone. Facial recognition will confirm identities. ABC's Sam Sweeney has more.
3: If you don't have an Android or you don't have Google Wallet, you can still load your information with most of the major U.S. airlines. It's now available in roughly 65 airports, but you can expect it to grow in the coming months and years.
2: Deliberations will continue in the arson trial of Jonathan Rindernecht, who's accused of setting the California blaze known as the Palisades Fire. The jury in the case sent a note to the judge today saying they were deadlocked. ABC's Melissa Adan has more.
4: He was arrested near his current home in Melbourne, Florida. And among the evidence, police say they recovered an image of a city on fire that authorities say the suspect created using ChatGPT. Well, investigators say the evidence also points to just a suspect obsessed with fire. At this point, he is facing a minimum of 5 years and a maximum of 45 years in prison if he is found guilty.
2: The January 2025 Palisades fire was the most destructive in Los Angeles history. Sources tell ABC News defense attorneys for Luigi Mangione have spoken to federal prosecutors about a possible guilty plea. Mangione's previously pleaded not guilty in the murder of United Healthcare CEO Brian Thompson. Dave Packer, ABC News.
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0: the nation from coast to coast, from the mountains to the prairies to the oceans white with foam. It is Eric Erickson here, and I am delighted to have you. The phone number, should you wish to be on the program, I guess I should open the call screening program, shouldn't I? 877-973-7425. 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Now, my friends, I got to put in full context my deep frustration with the conservative movement, Con Inc. This morning, you know, I just assumed everybody knew what I was writing about on my morning email that I send out, and you should subscribe. 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What is Con Inc.? Here's how I define it. The professional class of conservative activists in Washington, D.C., the network of think tanks, advocacy groups, media outlets, consultants, and fundraisers whose members make a paid career of conservative politics. Often used pejoratively to suggest that movement conservatism has become a self-sustaining industry more invested in its own institutional survival than in advancing the causes it claims to champion. Con Inc., the professional conservative movement in Washington, D.C. It has convinced the president and many of you that if we can't pass the Save America Act, the country is over. This is what Con Inc. is very good at, telling you that if you don't do this one thing, that the country ends, and they've been telling you that for 20 years and then sending you a fundraiser letter. The Save America Act might kill the housing legislation if the president, I hope the president vetoes it. I hope he doesn't just sit back and let it become law after 10 days. I hope the president vetoes the housing bill to spite Republicans in Congress for not passing the Save Act and Save America Act. And if so, it'd be a good thing. But the bottom line is this. I support the Save America Act. And I got to correct something I had said. I do think, having looked into the law myself and read the provisions, I don't think that the Democratic characterization is actually accurate, that if you are registered to vote, you'll have to re-register to vote and prove citizenship to do so. However, if you are registered to vote and you move counties or move states, you will have to suddenly provide your citizenship record to re-register to vote. Now, I think it makes sense for us to say, as progressives are trying to get non-citizens to vote in local elections, and there has evidence of some non-citizens voting in federal elections, it's not nearly as many as people on the right think. See, people on the left say it doesn't happen, and people on the right think it changes election outcomes. It happens. It's not big enough to change election outcomes, but it does happen. There have been documented cases. There have been prosecutions. It does happen. And I think that you should have to prove your citizenship, take your birth certificate to register to vote. You got to take your birth certificate to ride a plane in this country if you want to be TSA pre-check. But here's the problem. It's not going to pass the Senate, and it's not because of the filibuster. The Save America Act is not going to pass the United States Senate because you can't get to 50 Republican votes. There aren't enough Republicans in the Senate to support the Save America Act to get to 50 votes. My friend Mike Lee, and I mean it, he is a friend, Mike Lee, the other day said he wants a talking filibuster in the United States Senate. He wants to force a talking filibuster. The day after Mike Lee said he wants to force a talking filibuster, the president of the United States said to the United States Senate Republicans, stay in Washington, D.C. and fight this out. And you know what they did? Last night, all of them, including Mike Lee, voted to go home for the 4th of July. Mike Lee can say, we want a filibuster, do a talking filibuster and wear him down. But the day after that, he voted to leave Washington, D.C. and not do the filibuster, because Mike Lee actually knows you don't have Republicans on board with this. But the conservative movement wants you to think that we will never win elections again in this country unless you pass the Save America Act. How did we win the election in 2024? Joe Biden was in the White House. Joe Biden controlled the Department of Homeland Security, the Department of Defense. He controlled the FBI. It was Christopher Wray in charge of the FBI. The Democrats controlled Arizona. The Democrats controlled Pennsylvania. The Democrats controlled part of Wisconsin. They controlled Michigan. They controlled Nevada. And Donald Trump won without the Save America Act. Republicans won without the Save America Act. But Con Inc. wants you to send them some money to get Save America Act passed because we're never going to win again without it. I support the Save America Act. But I'm also smart enough to know that the Save America Act can't get to 50 votes in the Senate. It's not that it can get to 50 in the filibuster stymies. It can't even get a majority of the Senate to go along with it. It can't get the Republicans to go along with it. Kevin Roberts, the chairman of the Heritage Foundation, has come after me today on this and on John Cornyn as well. Kevin Roberts is coming after me on this, saying it's ridiculous and essentially I'm surrendering, blah, blah, blah, blah, blah, blah, blah. Kevin Roberts has a massive institution on Massachusetts Avenue. I've been to many times. It's a beautiful building filled with wonderful people. Not as many people as there used to be since Kevin Roberts can speak up against me, but not against the anti-Semitism of Tucker Carlson. But nonetheless, I digress. Building is fantastic, and he's got a multi-million dollar budget. Kevin Roberts and the Heritage Foundation are mad at me for saying the Save America Act isn't going to pass and it's not worth our time to try to do a filibuster when we have a lot of judges who could be confirmed if we didn't tie ourselves up in an unsuccessful filibuster when the Republicans can't even get the Republicans to agree to it in the Senate. But what Kevin Roberts isn't doing is spending some of his millions of dollars on ad campaigns to target the senators who refuse to sign on to the Save America Act. I would be more interested in the passage of the Save America Act and the viability of it if the Heritage Foundation, which has an activist group called Heritage Action, targeted these Republican senators who are refusing to support it. But they're not doing that. They're not doing that. This is a pattern in the professional conservative movement in Washington, D.C. The professional conservative movement in Washington, D.C. comes up with something to drive voter angst that knows it's not going to work because of Republican votes. And they don't spend their money to persuade the Republicans in Washington to vote for it. Instead, they spend their money on persuading you to write the conservative movement a check. They don't get anything accomplished. They don't get their preferred law passed. They don't persuade the Republicans to change their minds. Instead, they persuade you to be angry at the Republicans. They want to suppress your vote. And see, what they're doing is they're trying to build a mythology. Because the reality is the conservative movement knows that the Democrats are going to take the House of Representatives back. And they don't want to say it was because of Donald Trump, because many of these people have abandoned their principles just to grind on Donald Trump's leg like a little chihuahua in heat. And they don't want to admit that it is the Democrats are going to come back because Donald Trump is unpopular. They want to say the polling's all a lie. It's not true. What they want to say is that, oh, Republicans lost in November because the Save America Act didn't pass. And so we can't be sure of the integrity of the vote. So we could win in 2024 the popular vote without it, but somehow lose it now. Why is it that whenever Donald Trump's in charge, we lose elections? And when he's not in charge, we win elections. And when he's in charge and we lose elections, it's the fault of the Republicans for not passing laws. It's always wild. The conservative movement is a fundraising machine in Washington at this point. They don't really care about principles so much as they care about making money. And let me tell you what we're up against right now. We are up against a Democratic Party being taken over by the Democratic Socialists. Among them, Darlisa Avila Chevalier. Chevalier won her primary on the backs of wealthy, white, college-educated people. It was the immigrant class that Stephen Miller and the president's team wanted to deport from the United States who voted against her. It was the immigrants who the Heritage Foundation really doesn't want anything to do with anymore who voted against her. It was the rich, white people that the Heritage Foundation likes to fundraise off of who supported Chevalier. Chevalier has called for the eradication of the United States of America, her words. She has called for unrest and violence in the United States, her words. She's called for the destruction of the American empire, her words. She's called for abolishing police, prisons, and borders. And when asked if she really meant it, she said yes. She believes that crime is a social construct, and if we got rid of prisons, we would get rid of crime. She actually said that. She believed that on defunding the police, quote, it means ending policing, full stop, period. No more police at all, ever. That's her position. She said, yes, literally abolish the border and all deportation is wrong because America is built on stolen land. She's called the United States an effing disgrace and that it is occupied Native American land. She's written about communism and said she wants to seize the means of production. She's called for nationalizing utilities and pharmaceutical companies and seizing all property from landlords. And, quote, the pyromania associated with anarchism is intriguing to me. She called Joe Biden a rapist and a war criminal. She said she wouldn't vote for him. And she said F Kamala Harris. She criticized Bernie Sanders and Alexandria Ocasio-Cortez as being too pro-Israel. She has tweeted that Israel doesn't exist and that black and Arab men fetishize ugly colonizer women. And she's going to be in Congress. She's going to get elected. Her district is overwhelmingly Democrat. They're not going to stop her. They're going to send her to Congress. The Heritage Foundation and the professional conservative movement in Washington, D.C. want you to believe that if we don't pass the Save America Act, which can't get a majority of Republicans in the Senate to go along with it, that the country is going to come to an end. You know what's going to cause the country to come to an end is people like this getting elected. These people are going to keep getting elected, and the conservative movement is going to send you fundraising letters because the conservative movement does better in the minority than the majority. The conservative movement doesn't have to lead. They can just gripe about everything, and in the minority, it's lucrative fundraising. They want to be in the minority because they don't want to have to get anything done. They don't want to build a coalition. Kevin Roberts does not want to spend the Heritage Foundation's money to do ad campaigns to pressure Republicans who don't want the SAVE Act passed. He'd rather get on social media and criticize me than he would do anything to actually get the SAVE America Act passed. It's not going to get passed. And I would like to stop the Democratic socialists who are trying to take over America. And the SAVE America Act isn't going to be what does that. You know why? Because it's the white, upper-income, wealthy Americans who are voting for these people. It is the underclass of American citizens who are rejecting these people because the underclass of American citizens, the non-college-educated American citizens, the blue-collar working-class Americans understand that in this country they can get ahead and they don't need a government handout. And it is the white, upper-income people who feel like they're slipping behind the blue-collar workers and they're grabbing onto democratic socialism to preserve their power. And the conservative movement in Washington, D.C. would rather have Republicans fighting Republicans, pointing the finger at each other over the SAVE Act than actually try to build a coalition with centrists who can stop the crazy left-wing communists from taking over the country. And I'm kind of tired of the conservative movement building up legislation they know will never pass and then blaming Republicans for it and getting you mad at the Republicans instead of pointing over there and saying, hey, we should come up with some good ideas to get everybody to agree communism is bad. And I bet we can build a coalition to do that. But God forbid we stop the communist takeover of America when we can point fingers at each other over an act that is not going to pass federal law.
1: Those who love him, listen to find out what he's going to say next. Those who disagree with him, also listen to see what he's going to say next. It's the Eric Erickson Show.
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1: Hello and welcome. It is Eric Erickson, and I want to go to the phones. Let's go to Tom. You're going to be up first. Welcome.
2: Hey, Eric. How are you?
1: Good. How are you?
2: I am wonderful. Hope your golf game continues to improve.
1: I hope so, too.
2: How is an 80-20 issue like this? Why are any Republicans against it at all? What's in the bill that I'm missing? I don't even understand how there aren't some Democrats.
1: So here's the thing. So, Tom, this is not a voter ID bill. If it was just a you got to show photo ID to vote, you would get every Republican in the Senate on board. This is an expansion of federal encroachment on state control of elections, which I actually support, that it has a citizenship component. And the reason that you can't get 50 Republicans to agree to it is one of the provisions relates to mail-in balloting, that in some way you will have to, if you mail in your absentee ballot, also be able to provide proof of citizenship, whether it's a photocopy of your birth certificate or something else. In many cases, the language is about you got to physically present your birth certificate. And that's where the objections come. The president wants in a requirement that in order to vote by mail, you have to, each time you vote by mail, prove your citizenship. And the compromise was do like what Georgia does now, where you just provide your driver's license number. Because of the complex process they have outlined for mail-in balloting, you can't get the Republicans. The several of them, Susan Collins, I think Mitch McConnell, a couple of others have offered compromise proposals to change it, and the president has rejected their compromise proposals, and so they're not willing to vote for it. That's the hang-up. No one really opposes having to prove citizenship to register to vote on the Republican side. It's the every time you do your mail-in balloting. It's not just you got to register to vote and prove your citizenship. It's when you do your mail-in balloting every single time you have to do it.
2: Seems bizarre that mail-in balloting is dominating this particular issue. I saw that the governor of Ohio just vetoed a bill.
1: People are losing their minds over this. I support the legislation, but there's got to be a compromise on the mail-in balloting rule for proof of citizenship, or it's not going to get passed. And that's the problem. That is ultimately the problem. Now, let me tell you about Swiss America. 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

0: He's got the courage to tell you the truth, because the truth is what matters. You're listening to The Eric Erickson Show.
1: Hello there. Welcome. It is Eric Erickson here. The phone number, 877-973-7425. Let's go to the phones. AJ, you're going to be up next. Welcome to the show. How are you?
2: Hey, Eric. Hope you're doing great. Hope your wife's doing great.
1: Thank you.
2: I called to get your reaction to me being a gay rights, women's rights, civil rights, atheist, dedicated Republican voter.
1: Ladies and gentlemen, we have found Bigfoot. Wow, you're like the unicorn of politics. So why vote Republican?
2: I just don't like the way the Democratic Party has gone. You know, I was raised Democrat, and I was told my whole life that Democrats were bad, but I just didn't, I'm just one that asked questions and didn't like the answers I was getting, so I flipped.
1: Well, look, I honestly, AJ, I suspect you are where many Americans are. One of my best friends, in fact, I'm supposed to have lunch with him next week, is gay, Republican, Catholic, and absolutely outraged by the insanity of the left. And I there are plenty of people. I mean, essentially what you're saying is you want to treat everyone equally and believe in rights for everybody. And the Republicans may be crazy some days, but they're not electing communists right now.
2: Yeah, you know, just I thought my outlook is a bit different compared to most Republicans.
1: Oh, yeah. Absolutely. I mean, listen, if you ever went to the Republican convention, I'm sure there would be a group meeting for people who check all your boxes, but it would be like five people. Y'all would probably have the funnest time at the party, but there would only be like five or six of you there. Look, I appreciate that you check all those boxes and recognize the vast differences between the parties, because there are the insanity of the Democratic Party right now. So here's the thing. Actually, before I tell you that, I should tell you about time running out for your Rinnai tankless water heater, because I'm going to get in trouble if I don't. And also, time is running out, folks. You've got until what? Tuesday, I think, is the 30th. 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I did get a question yesterday. Does it impact the water pressure in your house? 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It's super efficient, and you get hot water forever. So go to talkingtankless.com. Put in your rebate information. Now, look, I gotta talk about what is happening with the Democrats right now, because they are genuinely all losing their minds with the progressive takeover. So the leader of the Democratic Socialists, there was a conference call last night that a number of reporters were on as they were outlining their national strategy. And the Democratic Socialists of America made it very clear they actually hate the Democratic Party. They hate the Democratic Party more than they hate the Republican Party. And they have decided to co-opt the Democratic Party. What they're doing around the country is, in particularly safe Democratic seats in urban areas that have a lot of white people, because the Democratic Socialists are about 80% white people. college-educated white people. What they are doing is they are engaging in Democratic primaries, and they're finding non-white candidates. And this is kind of the smart thing. This shows you how creative their thinking is. They're finding non-white candidates because they recognize that the majority white Democratic socialists are so overwhelmed with white guilt, they've been indoctrinated by the Ivy League madrasas into hating this country, that they're supporting the non-white socialist communist candidate as a way to show their allyship. These white kids who have been indoctrinated by the madrasas of the Ivy League have internalized their white guilt. They've got to be allies. And to be an ally, they pick non-white candidates who hate them. And what we're seeing is this alliance of communists and Islamists. And as it played out in Iran, you know, when the communists and the Islamists booted the Shah, the Islamists immediately turned around and killed all the communists. And that, if they got their way, that would happen here as well. They're losing their minds. This is the Democrat nominee in New York 7. Just listen to some of this.
3: Immigration in a different way. You know, we hear all these, you know, white conservative men talk about who does and does not belong here. And look, this nation was founded on genocide and the mass displacement of people. It's just the history. And to say that some people cannot belong here, it's like, come on. Like, you,
4: yeah,
3: you know,
4: you can leave first is what you mean.
3: You can show yourself the door. This is a nation that, that should be welcoming people here that want to come, the people who come here to build better lives and for themselves and their families to deserve real dignity, deserve to stay here. And we should be welcoming them.
1: And she hates the country. Hang on, a little more of this. This lady who we will be seeing in Congress because she's going to win.
3: My hot take is we need to abolish pre-check. I've got like a million beefs with the airline industry and the process of having to fly. We need to like nationalize the airline industry. But let's start by abolishing.
1: Abolish pre-check so that we can all stand in lines as equals. And she, as a member of Congress, will get a special line that she gets to go through. And the rest of us can stand in line and take off our shoes and belts in the regular line, as opposed to doing the step up for pre-check and then nationalize the airlines, something we used to kind of have, and it was a disaster. These people are taking these really fringe positions. Here's Chevalier on another podcast.
5: What's your response to that? The DSA has a reputation of focusing more too much on class and maybe downplaying race.
6: Yeah, you know, I came to my politics of socialism, democratic socialism, through a race lens, right? I was doing a lot of reading of the Black radical tradition. I was doing a lot of organizing around ending mass incarceration, around immigration justice. I, you know, was part of BYP 100, Black Youth Project 100, Families for Freedom, doing immigration justice organizing. And a number of other organizations around racial justice and economic justice. And my research, my doctoral research is around a lot of these issues. And for me, racial justice and economic justice have always been inextricable. And that is how I came to a politics of socialism, right? And I think for DSA, you know, I think they share a politics of socialism and they share an infrastructure for electoral politics that I think would benefit all of our communities, right? And I think there's always organizing to be done. Sometimes you have to organize your own people, right? And as an organizer, I tell people to organize me, right? Because we have to allow ourselves to be brought into that organizing work to actually be able to build the coalitions that are necessary to win power for all of us.
1: Sounds real good as a socialist organizer. This is her on Jen Psaki's show on MS Now.
7: I am someone who has felt deeply abandoned by the establishment politics that far too often see my community as merely a statistic, that far too often only shows up to explain away the circumstances that the politics that they have voted for time and time again, which have impacted our community in ways that they do not feel the effects of. And as someone who has had to live with the question of whether I can even afford to stay in the city I love.
1: Now, just so you understand her affordability issue, she's been in college for 7 years working on a PhD. that's her affordability issue, is a seven-year student, and she can't afford things as a seven-year student, so she's become a communist because of that. Really, that's her position. That's her position. It's the affordability issue because she is a, she is a permanent student, essentially. A permanent student. And there's no economic justice without racial justice. All of these things. The country is bad. The country is founded on genocide. These are the people. And you know what this is? You know what this is? It is, I've mentioned this before, that these people embrace this because capitalism is anathema to them. They believe that they should somehow lead society. Why, though, are so many upper-income, college-educated white people embracing these people? You know what it is? My buddy Scott Inez on WDBO, we had this conversation this morning. You know why so many upper-income white people are embracing the Democratic Socialists and the Communists? Because they resent that they feel like their lives are in decline and the people who didn't go to Harvard and Yale are getting ahead. It's class resentment. It used to be that the class resentment came through poor people being upset with rich people. And it's what you see, the hatred of Elon Musk. But the hatred of Elon Musk is coming from billionaires and millionaires who hate a trillionaire who's now no longer a trillionaire. His stock declined. It's not poor people who are angry at Elon Musk. It's millionaires who are paid by billionaires who hate the trillionaire. It's class resentment because these upper-income, college-educated white kids believe that they should be the heirs of America. And instead, it's the plumber and the electrician who aren't getting displaced by AI but are getting jobs because of AI. They're not getting displaced in the world. They're making money in the world. And the rich kid who comes from a wealthy family who decided to get a major in women and gender studies can't get a good job in the country while the blue-collar electrician is making six figures. And there's a class resentment there. And so these white kids who have failed at life and made bad decisions are embracing a grievance and identity politics that will ensure that they stay in charge. And they try to ensure they stay in charge by manufacturing and perpetuating grievance towards lower income voters and trying to keep those people convinced that they need the upper income whites to get ahead. It is entirely the politics of victimization. And again, I got to tell you, these people are organizing around the country in urban areas. And they're playing a long game. This is not a one-year fight. This is a 20-year fight for them. They are working to indoctrinate kids in the madrasas that we call universities into hating this country and embracing a poisonous third-world politics. It is essentially third world politics. Chris Rufo, who raised awareness about wokeism in this country, is pointing this out, that this is third world politics coming to the United States. It is the class resentment of the third world, where they want you and me to live in squalor while they dominate because they see their life, they see their income, they see their future receding and declining as non-college educated people are increasingly wealthy in this country, and they hate it. They're supposed to be on top. They're supposed to be the leaders. They're supposed to be in charge, and they're not. And so they are embracing the politics of the third world to perpetuate their own power and also to destroy this country because they don't like what it stands for. Because what this country stands for is that you, an immigrant to the United States, don't need the government to get ahead. You can do it yourself. And if you don't need the government to get ahead, you don't need them to get ahead. You can also unseat them at the table, and they don't want to be unseated at the table. It's all white resentment from upper income progressives that's fueling this, and there are a lot of them in gentrified parts of cities, and that's where these people are winning.
0: When the truth seems hazy, Eric will clear the way. It's the Eric Erickson Show.
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1: Welcome back. It is Eric Erickson here. 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You're going to want to come join me and hang out. It'll be a great time. Let's go to the phones. Tom, you're going to be up next. Welcome.
2: Hey, Eric. Hope you're doing well and looking forward to our 250th commemoration and celebration. I know you are.
1: Yes, indeed.
2: So you brought up something so critical earlier, which was we have to convince the people who aren't convinced and don't know any better how bad communism is, how bad so far left socialism is, and how bad Islamism is. And the way we do that, I think, is the Great Awakening 2.0. We've got the audience, whether it be a radio audience, whether it be a blog audience, whether it be the people who are members or people who listen to Heritage Foundation, the Ethan Allen Foundation.org, all of these organizations, but especially talkers like you, have this great opportunity to do what Franklin and George Whitefield did back from 1739 to 1770 when Whitefield passed away. So if we can put these people together, whether it's kicking and screaming because of egos or differences or whatever it may be, what a great 2.0 we can pull off to tell people, hey, a day in the life in Havana, let's take a look at that. How about how are things going in Volgograd? How are things going in?
1: So I'm glad you bring this up, Tom, because I do think that people forget. People are fickle and people forget. And we know communism doesn't work. We every single country on planet Earth that was communist abandoned communism except for North Korea, China, and Cuba. And the only reason that they've maintained their communism is because their government has guns and the people don't. That's it. We got to remind people of how great our system is, that that the little guy can become the big guy. I mean, the world's first trillionaire is an African-American immigrant to the United States of America. That's what makes America unique. Nowhere else on planet Earth can someone become a trillionaire. And the Democrats think that's a bad thing. That's not a bad thing. It's actually a fantastic thing that in this country, people can succeed in just amazing ways. We gotta get people back to this. We gotta get people back to remembering how awesome the United States is. But we've got a bunch of white kids who went to Ivy League and collegiate madrasas that have poisoned them and taught them to hate the United States. We've got to deprogram these upper income white kids who believe that the inheritance of the country was theirs and that the country itself is evil. We gotta deprogram them in some way. Best way to do that is keep beating them at the ballot box. 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
7: From ABC News, I'm Dave Packer. Rescue crews in Venezuela searching around the clock for survivors in the rubble left behind after Wednesday's twin earthquakes.
8: Officials say at least 250 buildings have been damaged. This survivor saying it was like a horror movie. You can hear the fear from passengers on this plane on the tarmac in Caracas. Sections of the airport crumbling into a cloud of dust as travelers scramble to escape.
7: ABC's Victor Oquendo, the death toll in Venezuela has risen to at least 235. Thousands are unaccounted for. The Supreme Court handing President Trump a pair of wins Thursday, ruling 6-3 that the administration can, on its own, end temporary protected status for hundreds of thousands of migrants from Syria and Haiti. In the second ruling, the High Court allowing the Trump administration to turn away asylum seekers at the border. White House Deputy Chief of Staff Stephen Miller calling the decision's huge wins.
9: America's doors are closed fully to asylum seekers. We've set up agreements where if you want asylum, then we will find a country elsewhere in the world to take you. It's very simple, very elegant, very complete solution.
7: Meanwhile, a federal judge Thursday blocked part of President Trump's executive order on mail-in voting. It blocks the administration from imposing new regulations meant to increase the USPS oversight of mail-in voting. One of the most dangerous fire seasons in the state of Utah. That's how officials in the state describe what's happening is four fires now have consumed more than 141,000 acres. State Forester Jamie Barnes.
10: Every county in Utah is in severe drought. 22 counties are in extreme drought. We came out of the lowest snowpack on record, and the forecast heading into Friday and Saturday includes very strong winds and extremely low humidity. In some places, we may see gusts up to 40 to 50 miles per hour and humidity in the single digits.
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7: The National Park Service confirms a 22-year-old man died after going over Nevada Fall inside Yosemite National Park on Saturday morning. Frisia Gall was hiking around the falls with friends around the same time as Josie Barnes Alfaro fell. She says she jumped in to try and rescue Alfaro, but was battered by the undercurrent.
12: I launch over toward him, and quickly the undercurrent, that washing machine, basically slams him under. And suddenly I can't spot him anymore. And in that shock, this meant that I got caught up in it, too.
7: An NFL player is facing kidnapping, armed robbery, and conspiracy charges as part of an alleged plot to detain three people suspected of stealing from him. His defense attorney says Terrion Arnold of the Detroit Lions denies all allegations. ABC's Morgan Norwood.
13: On February 4th, prosecutors allege Arnold directed a group to lure three men to an apartment where the victims were robbed, beaten, and held at gunpoint, saying Arnold believed the men had stolen more than $200,000 worth of his personal items during a stay in his Airbnb property. But investigators say they later found no evidence to prove the victims were involved in the theft, and that Arnold reported his property missing just hours before the alleged attack.
7: A one-time state billionaire tax initiative will appear on California ballots in November. The measure would impose a one-time 5% wealth tax on billionaires in the state to fund health care. Dave Packer, ABC News.
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0: United States. The phone number is 877-973-7425. 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I got to bring you up to speed on some developments. Iran says it's closing the strip.
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0: Sad to see. In the midst of all of this, is the American Secretary of State, Marco Rubio. And it's very interesting the countries Marco Rubio is going to and the countries Marco Rubio is not going to. He's not going to Oman. He's not going to Qatar. He's going to Bahrain and the UAE. I think he's going to go to Saudi Arabia. And he is speaking about the deal and his understanding of it.
6: Concerns at all that the GCC is planning to meet with Oman and Iran to discuss this new quote-unquote mechanism that the Iranians have floated?
7: No, I think they'll be against it. I think the whole world will be against any mechanism that charges money to use an international waterway. It's that simple. The president's already said it. That's not going to happen. When we mean open the straits, we mean open the straits free in international waterways. So we'll express that tomorrow. I am certain that not only will every country in the Gulf region be supportive, probably with the exception of Iran, but all the GCC members will be supportive, but the whole world will be supportive. I know of no country on the planet that supports tolling or a fee for the use of the straits. That's not going to happen. The president has been abundantly clear.
0: Now, that's not the only thing Rubio said. One more from him.
7: Look, obviously, anytime you enter into a negotiation, it's a process of give and take. This is a temporary measure. It's for 60 days. And as a result, we expect them to live up to the commitments they made in Switzerland. If they don't live up to those commitments, the president has a lot of options at his disposal, including, I'm not saying he's going to do it, I'm saying including reversing these sanctions. They've made very straight-up commitments in Switzerland, and the president has been very clear they need to keep those commitments. If they do, we'll keep forward. If not, the president will have options at his disposal for what to do about it. Let's hope they keep those commitments.
0: That's Rubio. And now one last clip from him about Iran and its proxies. Rubio seems to be the only realist in the administration, the only one who understands you can't tie Lebanon to Iran, which is what Iran wants. And by the way, as I'm talking to you right now, the American military has now confirmed Iran has attacked a Singapore-flagged cargo ship in the Strait of Hormuz off the coast of Oman after the Iranian Navy warned ships not to use routes through Hormuz that had not obtained Iranian approval. That ship had not gotten approval, and it was fired upon and hit, according to American sources, which is a provocation by Iran that you and I both know the president will do nothing about. This is Marco Rubio.
8: Is that mean your new negotiation with Iran, it will address proxy and also all the threats from Iran coming to Hormuz, even if they don't close it, but still the threats affect the maritime traffic and also proxies?
7: Yeah, if you look at the MOU, it talks for peace in the region. It talks for no interference in the sovereignty or interest of independent countries, of sovereign countries. Well, that's what proxies are. They're interfering in the sovereignty of a country. When you're giving money, for example, to Hezbollah to act as a rival to the sovereign government of Lebanon, you're interfering in their politics. When you're sponsoring militias in Iraq, you're interfering in Iraq. When you're sponsoring, you know, Hamas or the Houthis or whoever it may be, you're interfering in the sovereignty of these countries. So that, it's covered. The MOU contemplates a conversation about these things because it's critical and it's important. So there's no doubt that that will be a topic that has to be discussed, because ultimately you're not going to have peace and stability in this region as long as there are non-state actors operating within the boundaries and borders of sovereign countries and being funded by Iran.
0: That's a grown-up answer. And it's one that the vice president seems not to realize. The vice president actually has argued that Iran has had direct access to American Central Command and they got along great. That they had little happy moments in their conversations between CENTCOM and Iran, and everything body seems to be buddy buddy there. It's a buddy buddy bromance with Iran now. You know, I consider the vice president to be smart, but he seems to be just willfully naive when it comes to Iran. You do understand, I hope, that Iran actually has a religious doctrine approved by the Ayatollah to lie to the West, to tell the West what it wants to hear. This is documented. I'm not making this up. This is very well documented. It's called taqiyya. It is in parts of Shiite Islam. It is something, but the Ayatollah of Iran, the original Ayatollah Khomeini, not Khamenei, Khomeini, Ayatollah Khomeini, the founder of the Islamic Republic of Iran, gave voice to this, that the Iranian regime can lie to the infidel to advance the purpose of bringing back the Mahdi. So the Iranians can tell J.D. Vance whatever he wants to hear and put him at perfect ease, and they're lying to him. Remember, it was the Iranian Islamists who allied with the communist left in Iran to overthrow the Shah. And the Islamists told the communists they weren't the threat. They would be allied together in solidarity for the future of Iran, for the common purpose of the alleviation of poverty and the ending of the monstrous regime of the Shah. And the moment the Ayatollah Khomeini came back to Iran, helpfully flown there by the French, the Islamists began to murder all the communists. There are people who live in Europe to this day who allied with the Islamic regime of Iran to throw off the Shah, who then had to flee for their lives as the Iranians began to hunt them down and murder them. They embraced the taqiyya. They embraced the idea that they could lie to the infidel to get what they wanted and then kill the infidel once they gotten what they wanted. When J.D. Vance comes back to the United States and says, we have this bromance with the Iranian regime and the generals were awesome and we all got along well, how do we know that's real? Are we just supposed to trust J.D. Vance? Because I got to tell you again, and this is a very important point, and it makes some of you mad. I've lost a lot of money in the last week making this point. Don't tell me I say things for money, because this one cost me some revenue on my Substack as people unsubscribe because they got mad at me for making this point. But I'm here to tell you, I'm not in it for the money. I'm in it for the truth. And the truth is this. The vice president of the United States spent last week telling us the things Iran were telling us were lies. And then when the memorandum of understanding came out, everything the Iranians said was in it was in it. It turned out it was the vice president of the United States who was lying to the American public. So this week, how can we believe the vice president? Last week, it's a damning indictment on the situation and on the vice president that he lied to us last week. The Iranians said that they would be able to get cash up front, and J.D. Vance says, don't believe the Iranian propaganda. They got cash up front. The Iranians said the Americans would exercise no control over how they spent their money, and the vice president said it was a lie. We got the memorandum of understanding. It turned out Iran was telling the truth. The Iranians said they and Oman would be able to control the Strait of Hormuz and apply a service fee for use. And the vice president said, no, they can't. We got the deal, and sure enough, they can. It's in writing in the deal. How are we to believe the vice president this week when he says they had a big bromance? How are we to believe this? How are we to believe him? The Iranians have been calling the United States the great Satan since 1979. Thousands of Americans have been murdered by the Iranian regime and their proxies. Iran tried to kill me when I was in fifth grade and my father when I was in ninth grade. How are we to believe them? And there are some of you who would say, well, Erickson, these are different people. This is the third string. But we know it's been documented that the Iranian regime elevates through the Iranian regime true believers in Mahdiism over competence. They would rather people who are true believers than people who are competent. They've elevated a bunch of true believers who are committed to the idea that Iran must bring about the Mahdi. They must lie, cheat, and steal, do whatever they can. It's remarkable to me that the vice president would say this. It's remarkable to me that the vice president would sit down with people who have called for death to America and think that they were his buddy. I'm going to read you this tweet by Laura Loomer. Why would Sohrab Ahmari be invited on Air Force Two to travel with the vice president and get special access? In his post below, he's bragging about flying with the vice president. 3 weeks ago, a senior White House source of mine came to me very concerned. They told me Sohrab has been running around telling people he's advising our vice president on Iran and other foreign policy issues, and they expressed concern over why Sohrab's been given access. Now, I've not no idea if he is advising, but now that he's traveling on Air Force Two and published the article below admitting his close access to the vice president, I think it's plausible, and I hope it's not true. As someone who supports the administration, I think it's bizarre that Sohrab Ahmari runs around calling himself one of Vance's closest allies and friends in the media. And then she goes on to attack Sohrab. Sohrab was a far leftist who became a social conservative who's gone back to the left and has been hanging out with the vice president of the United States. And he's one of the people who believes that we should essentially leave Iran to its own devices. The vice president seems to believe that we should leave Iran to its own devices. And the vice president of the United States has structured a deal that is now forcing the Arab allies of the United States to turn to Iran to get them to stop attacking and abandon Israel in the process. The vice president of the United States has structured a deal whereby the Abraham Accords will collapse and Iran will become the power center of the Middle East, and we will stop sending our troops to the Middle East. That is the deal the vice president designed. Whether the president knows it or not, that's what the vice president has structured. The vice president and his close advisors are all isolationists who believe the United States should remove itself from the world stage. They've stood on the side of Russia against Ukraine, even as Ukraine is making great success. They're standing on the side of Iran against Israel right now. They want the United States to pack up shop and just inherit the Western Hemisphere and leave the rest of the world alone. And that's antithetical to the vision of the United States being the leader of the free world. And if we give up leadership of the free world, your costs will go up and your lifestyle will decline. And decline is what this administration, through the vice president, seems to be choosing, unless the president himself intervenes and recognizes the necessity of American leadership on the world stage.
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0: in complete meltdown mode over the Supreme Court's immigration decisions today. Complete meltdown. Now, also, you should understand that Donald Trump's probably not going to have a great week next week in the Supreme Court with a number of decisions. I don't think he's going to win a lot of the big ones coming up, and it's going to be the Republicans who have the complete meltdown. And the Democrats today who say the Supreme Court is in the pocket of Donald Trump, they're going to be very quiet next week. Also, interestingly enough, I want to read you this tweet. I went to the Morocco-Haiti game in Atlanta yesterday. One thing immediately caught my attention. Right after scanning your ticket at the entrance of Mercedes-Benz, there were groups of people handing out Muslim hospitality pamphlets. They showed where to pray and which food was halal. Then just a few steps inside, there was a large sign with the same information. It didn't feel like simple visitor assistance. It felt like the promotion of a religion. The stadium doesn't hand every fan a printed map, stadium rules, or event information. Those are all available online. Yet for Islam, there were printed pamphlets being handed out to everyone and an entire team dedicated to distributing them. No other religion had volunteers handing out pamphlets at the entrance. There were no Christian hospitality teams, no Jewish hospitality teams, no Hindu or Buddhist pamphlets, only Islam. It's a soccer match, not a religious event. If someone wants to pray, there are churches, synagogues, temples, and mosques for that. The irony is even greater considering that, according to many Islamic scholars, professional soccer itself is considered haram, and FIFA generates revenue from sponsors such as Budweiser. Yet inside of addressing that contradiction, there's an organized effort to promote Islamic practices inside a soccer stadium. I do have pictures of this, and it lists the halal food options, Big Dave's cheesesteaks, the halal food court, the Mac Shack, and another halal food cart. And then there are non-pork food options. These locations offer delicious non-pork menu items, fanfare, fresh mex, the Aunt Annie's pretzels that's now considered Section 121 concession stand, Capital Crust, Molly B's. The Atlanta Grill, it's just kind of funny, that they delete out like the generic, brands for the concession stands. Good gracious. 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
1: Hello and welcome. It is Eric Erickson here across the United States. The phone number is 877-973-7425 should you wish to be on the program. I'm trying to lay off the administration here, but I got to point out that within the administration, it is the vice president who is most critical of Israel, most supportive of this Iran deal, and most supportive of the Russians in their fight against Ukraine. It is the vice president. It's been well documented, even admitted by the president himself. It's the vice president who has pushed the president to be hostile towards Volodymyr Zelensky and towards the Ukrainian position. It was Tucker Carlson, the vice president's friend. Tucker Carlson's son worked for the vice president, who staked out that the Russians were the good guys. The vice president himself has taken positions that made it sound like Ukraine caused this Ukraine war. And a funny thing has happened. Ukraine is winning. Ukraine is winning this war. Let me read you this from the Washington Post. A middle-aged couple from Moscow and their teenage son began their summer vacation to the Black Sea beaches of Crimea this month by filling 5-gallon gasoline canisters and stocking up on food as if they were headed into a war zone, because in many ways they were. Idealized as a land of Soviet-era youth camps and resorts, Crimea, the Ukrainian peninsula that Russia invaded and annexed illegally in 2014, has become President Putin's prized possession, a symbol of his vision of Russia restored to superpower heights and a key logistics hub for his military operations across Ukraine. Well into the fifth year of the war, however, the Ukraine war, by the way, has now lasted longer than World War I. Well into the fifth year of the war, the vision is tenuous. Ukraine has put a stranglehold on Crimea using an increasingly capable fleet of mid- and long-range drones to destroy roads and other infrastructure used by Russia to funnel troops and weapons to the front. Ukrainian security officials said drones have been pummeling railroad bridges, checkpoints, pontoon crossings, oil refineries, causing fuel shortages. The Russian-installed authorities in Crimea halted fuel distribution over the weekend, even for those holding rationing coupons, part of a cascading fuel crisis. As a result, the number of Russian vacationers who have flocked to Ukraine since its annexation has ebbed, erasing summer holiday economic activity. In recent days, Ukraine's effort to choke off the territory from Russia has intensified, part of an effort to make the war felt by regular Russians that also includes drone attacks on Moscow. In Sevastopol, the largest city in Crimea with roughly 500,000 residents, fuel tanks were empty on Monday and Tuesday. Street lights went dark to preserve energy. Water shortages have been reported. Residents have been urged to switch off air conditioners despite temperatures reaching 80 degrees. The train service has been cut back. Ukraine drones also hit 3 of the 5 vehicle ferries at the Kerch crossing between Crimea and Russia, shutting down service, leaving 700 vehicles stranded. What was the Soviet Union's most iconic children's camp, Artek, in the southern Crimea, which Putin's government used as a symbol of state prestige, was forced to cancel summer sessions and evacuate children. Russian forces are now having trouble entering Ukrainian territory. Ukrainian drones are increasingly penetrating deeper into Russia. The Russians are beginning to lose this war. Now, I told you a while back, and this statistic that blew my mind. Seriously, this is the statistic about this war that has now lasted for 5 years that has blown my mind. If you take the pace of a snail, and you were to march that snail from the Russian border directly into Ukraine, after 5 years of war, that snail would have made it further into Ukraine than the Russians have made it into Ukraine. That's how badly it has gone for Russia. A snail at a snail's pace moving from Russia to Ukraine would have gotten further into Ukraine than the Russians have gotten. Now, the Russians are now starting to fall back. Last week, Ukraine remarkably blew up this oil refinery outside of Moscow, about 14 kilometers, however many miles that is outside of Moscow. It turns out it was actually, if you saw the video of the dome of that oil basin that went up into the air, it looked like a UFO taking off. It turns out it was a Russian anti-drone missile that hit that container and blew the lid off. It wasn't even the Ukrainians. The Moscow turned black with smoke from the burning fires of that oil refinery. And they've also hit several apartment complexes in Moscow. They've hit an internet data center in Moscow that was used to hack global computers and spread misinformation and disinformation online. The Ukrainians have done us a favor going after these Russian internet assets and Russian hackers. They've attacked Moscow so much that the Russians have now moved defensive batteries more into Moscow away from other parts of the country. And the result now is Ukraine has long-range drones that can now attack more of Russia because the Russians have moved their air defense forces into Moscow. And part of the strategy here by the Ukrainians is that the Russians have not felt the effects of the war. Due to the size of the country and the distance from the border, the Russians have largely been spared the effects of the war. And now Ukraine is able to launch long-range drones into Russia. And the Russians have felt it in St. Petersburg. They felt the war in Moscow in particular. The 40% of Moscow oil reserves have gone up in smoke. The Ukrainians are making real progress. And again, I go back to this, that Marco Rubio has said the position of the United States is to be with Ukraine. The Russians have noticed this. The position of the vice president is to stay out of it. Again, the vice president's an isolationist and he wants us off the world stage, even if it leaves us weaker. He's okay with us being weaker because we have to be isolationists if we're weaker. The Secretary of State wants a robust American projection of power because he understands that if America leads the world, all trade deals are favorable to the United States. The dollar remains the reserve currency for the world. That gives us favorable exchange rates ahead of everyone else while our inflation is high. And by the way, there's terrible news on inflation today. Inflation is much higher than the Federal Reserve wants, and interest rates are probably going to go up. And even so, the inflation in the United States is less than everywhere else in the world. This is Scott Bessent on television.
2: Dollar dominance is essential, and everything President Trump is doing here is, you know, if you look, the new Venezuela is invoicing in dollars. They're coming back onto the dollar system. They've been sanctioned. They were not allowed to translate or to transact in dollars. And now, the dollar is going to be the centerpiece of their trade. They were selling discounted oil to China and not getting dollars. We're seeing in the Iranian negotiations, the Iranians will be invoicing in dollars. So everything we are doing is pushing the dollar back. It's never left as the centerpiece for the global currency system, but we're reinforcing it. You know, I would anticipate when the Russia-Ukraine conflict ends, that Russia will want to come back in the dollar system because, again, you know, the dollar, it's our liquidity, it's our capital markets, it's the depth and breadth. Everyone wants to be here. And I think many times, you know, the great thing about the United States is we course correct when we go too far one way or the other. And I think we should not be shy about flexing where we have advantages, and where we have advantages, share with our allies and push back on those who are not aligned with us.
1: That would be China. He doesn't want to say it by name. The Chinese are trying to get countries to ditch the dollar for the Chinese currency. They made a big push among countries in the BRIC nations, Brazil, Russia, India, China, South Africa and others, that they want people to abandon the dollar. They want to weaken us. The Russians want to weaken us. The Ukrainians want to be allies with it. And it's been baffling to me that this administration has not wanted to help Ukraine. And we are, by the way, we are helping Ukraine. We haven't wanted to do it much. Mark Rutte is the Secretary General of NATO, has been at the White House trying to make the case to the president that The Ukrainians are winning now, and we should all be on the side of the winning team. This is from their press conference at the White House.
3: Mr. President, you like winners. Do you think President Zelensky is winning right now?
4: Well, he's doing pretty well. Look, no matter how you look at it, he's doing pretty well. He's holding his own, at least. And a lot of people dying on both sides. But I think he's doing pretty well.
3: Can I ask you?
4: You have to say he's courageous. He's got great equipment. But he's got great men. He's got fighters.
1: The president seems to be starting to recognize the fact that the Ukrainians might be winning this thing. If Crimea falls, and by the way, there has been a mass evacuation of people from Crimea. They tried to drive. They ran out of gas, and they started walking across the bridge to try to get to Russia. There's a big bridge that connects Crimea to Russia. The Russians are in retreat along the front lines. The Russian people are feeling this at home. Putin is feeling so endangered at home, he's less and less inclined to be in public. He's afraid of assassination attempts. The United States has been privately behind the scenes doing what they can for Ukraine, but publicly distant because of the position of the vice president. And I'm just deeply concerned that the vice president seems to be trying to be buddy-buddy with Iran against Israel and buddy-buddy with Russia against Ukraine. And the only thing, the man served in the military. He's a good, I actually really like him, even if I disagree with him on stuff. I think the common thread is this. The vice president has long been an isolationist, and the president is not. And so the vice president being put in charge of these situations continues to structure deals that force the United States into isolationism. Look, there are some people, including good friends of mine, who think that this is all a ruse. We're negotiating this deal with the Iranians, and after the midterms are concluded, we will go back in and blow them up. The problem with that thinking is how much Iran will rearm between now and then. The president wants to give Turkey F-35s and weaponry. Turkey is on the side of the Iranians. Turkey convinced the president to stop Israel's ploy to overthrow that government. Turkey is threatening Greece, an ally of the United States, with war. Turkey is on the side of the Syrians and against Lebanon and Israel. Turkey is on the side of Islamic radicals. We shouldn't be giving them this weaponry. It's not a coincidence that Iran continues to figure out how to take out our classified systems when we give our classified systems to Qatar and Turkey. And it's what the vice president wants. And it puts us in a position where a rearmed Iran, fueled with money we've allowed them to have, will be an even deadlier threat to our American soldiers after the midterm. We won't be able to go in. We'll be forced into an isolationist position. And I don't think it's a coincidence. That is what the vice president wants, an isolationist United States that only focuses on the Western Hemisphere. The people around the vice president have said this is what he wants. The vice president himself has hinted at this. He doesn't want us in NATO. He doesn't want us in Europe. He doesn't want us helping Ukraine. Here's the problem for those of you who think this is a wonderful thing. The problem is if we retreat from the world stage, the balance of power slips against us. So the trade imbalance, it becomes against us. The conversion rates on currency go against us. Interest rates in the world go against us. Currency transaction trades go against us. Trade agreements go against us. We no longer have the clout on the world stage to have the rest of the world follow us. And that is to our economic disadvantage. If the vice president wins the isolationist fight, the United States becomes weaker. Millions of Europeans have been coming into the United States, marveling at our wealth, marveling at our free drink refills, marveling at our air conditioners, marveling at all the stuff we have. They don't have that in Europe. They don't have free refills. They don't have large plates at restaurants. They don't have the plentiful grocery stores and the Costcos. We have all of that because we are the wealthiest country, and we are the wealthiest country because we lead the world. If we no longer lead the world, all of that goes away. And I think the people who want us to be isolationists know it, and they think it's a good thing. They just can't bring themselves to admit it. And with today's uncertain economy, with the interest rates the way they are right now, with inflation right now, American financing is helping families find a way out of high interest traps. 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
1: Hello and welcome. It is Eric Erickson. I didn't really even get to talk about the whole situation with the economy today. The markets, well, the NASDAQ hasn't been doing great because of tech stocks, but the Dow has hit a record today. But this all comes as there's a growing awareness that the United States is probably going to raise interest rates. You know, the president blasted the housing bill that his own administration structured and said it's really it's all about interest rates, and we need interest rates to come down. And with inflation out there right now, it doesn't actually look like we're going to get inflation to come down. This is from CNBC. The Federal Reserve's primary price gauge rose at its highest level since 2023, reinforcing the central bank's recent tough talk on inflation. Excluding food and energy, the personal consumption expenditures price index showed a 3.4% annual rate after rising 0.3% for the month, both in line with the Dow Jones consensus. The annual core reading was the highest since October 2023. For the all items reading, the PCE index showed inflation running at a seasonally adjusted 4.1%, the highest since April of 2023. While the Fed looks at the headline and the core rates, they generally consider the latter a better measure of long-run trends, particularly in light of this year's inflation surge driven by energy prices tied to the Iran war. But one of the big issues with inflation right now is microchips and RAM in particular. Apple today, its stock is down 6%. As it has announced, it is raising prices for the first time in several years because of the RAM shortage. So many data centers globally, not just in the United States, being built. And progressive activists have blocked several manufacturing facilities through environmental litigation that would produce more RAM. So RAM prices are going up. So that's going to have major spillover effects into the economy beyond just energy prices. The economy right now is doing great on a lot of metrics, but on inflation, interest rates are going to go up more likely than not. Now, you can still save $200 and get 3 Eden Pure Thunderstorms by going to EdenPureDeals.com. 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It's filterless. You don't have to get a filter subscription for it, and it's going to wipe out particulate in the air. 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
8: From ABC News. I'm Dave Packer. The Supreme Court handed the Trump administration two wins in immigration cases Thursday.
9: In a 6-3 decision, the court clearing the way for Trump to cancel the temporary protected status of hundreds of thousands of Haitians and Syrians who have been living and working legally in the U.S. Most will now need to leave the country or face deportation. In the other case, the justice is allowing the administration to turn away people seeking asylum at official ports of entry along the U.S.-Mexico border, meaning the U.S. can essentially shut the door to migrants fleeing violence and persecution.
8: ABC's Mary Bruce. But the president did have a court setback, a federal judge blocking a portion of his executive order on mail-in voting. The order that was blocked would create a voter database from each state, and the U.S. Postal Service would go off that list to mail ballots to voters. Judges say that the states are the only ones who can oversee elections and call the rules unconstitutional. Devastation in Venezuela after a pair of powerful earthquakes. The death toll now at least 235. That's expected to go higher. Thousands more are missing. Rescuers trying to recover people from the rubble of collapsed buildings. ABC's Victor Oquendo.
10: It's extremely difficult right now, partly because they just don't have a lot of the equipment needed to get through everything that we're seeing on the ground there. There are so many people in need right now with its battered infrastructure, a deteriorating hospital system, to even food insecurity. Venezuela was already facing a national crisis before these two earthquakes.
8: In Los Angeles, the U.S. men's national team fell short to Turkey on Thursday night, 3-2, in their final match of the group stage of the 2026 FIFA World Cup, dashing their hopes for a historic third straight win. However, the U.S. men's team has already secured its spot in the round of 32 following back-to-back wins, including a 4-1 opener victory over Paraguay June 12th and a 2-0 win over Australia on June 19th in Seattle. 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
8: Google and the TSA are teaming up to allow passengers to get screened for their flights without having to carry a physical ID. 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
12: Now with this partnership between TSA and Google, if you have a Google wallet on an Android phone, you can load your passport into it and then connect it to your airline account. And when you show up to the airport, all you have to do is walk up to the camera, have your picture taken, and you'll be cleared to get on your flight.
8: One of the most dangerous fire seasons in the state of Utah. Four fires have now consumed more than 141,000 acres in the state. The largest known as the Cottonwood Fire, scorching more than 110 square miles. Amid extreme fire conditions, State Forester Jamie Barnes says they have more than 1,000 personnel working with federal partners and mutual aid resources.
13: Every county in Utah is in severe drought. 22 counties are in extreme drought. We came out of the lowest snowpack on record, and the forecast heading into Friday and Saturday includes very strong winds and extremely low humidity. In some places, we may see gusts up to 40 to 50 miles per hour and humidity in the single digits.
8: Red flag warnings remain in effect for 8 states. There are nearly 40 fires burning in 12 states right now. Brutal heat waves still gripping parts of Europe. Temperatures topping records set more than 50 years ago in the United Kingdom and France. Hundreds lining Paris canals and pools to escape the heat. Many jumping in to cool off. Dave Packer, ABC News.
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0: We are on our radio. He is Eric Carly, and I'm Gary McNamara. Looking at the decision, I'm reading here from both SCOTUS blog and the Wall Street Journal analysis of it. SCOTUS blog, just a great place to look for the analysis of any Supreme Court decision. Based on what the law is, not what emotion is. Start with the Wall Street Journal. The Supreme Court on Thursday expanded President Trump's power over immigration, or so the press proclaims. The White House no doubt wishes that were true, but the six conservative justices merely ruled that judges cannot usurp the power that Congress delegated to the president. At issue was Mr. Trump's termination of the temporary protective status for Syrian and Haitian refugees. A 1990 law lets the Secretary of Homeland Security provide quasi-legal status to migrants if they can't safely return home to their countries because of armed conflicts, natural disasters, or other extraordinary or temporary conditions. Foreigners with TPS are protected from removal and can receive work authorizations. Congress required the DHS secretary to periodically review country determinations with extensions limited to 18 months at a time. And that's what it is. And at any time after those 18 months, it's like you can go back. That's what the law states. And that's what Alito wrote. Doesn't matter what you think. This is what the law states, and these things...
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0: We are Red Eye Radio. He's Eric Carly, and I'm Gary McNamara. Good morning. Well, when you look at this week politically, really, it's the domestic politics. It's really the whole DSA thing, the Democrat Socialist of America, and their wins in New York, and what's going on at the leadership of the Democratic Party. And I know I saw Hakeem Jeffries yesterday walking down a hallway and just said, we want the Democrats to win the House. He wouldn't address any of the questions, whether he plans on fighting where the Democratic Party is going. But you did find people that were responding. And I'm talking about, far left Democrats that said, one of them was Van Johnson. And as we have said with Van Johnson, it's always interesting because in 2009, when he joined the Obama administration, he was viewed as one of the most radical socialists that you could possibly find out there. But there's a few others that were talking yesterday. We'll get to them. And then the entire thing of some, I was watching CBS yesterday, one of their commentators were saying, well, it's about, making sure that, people are delivered the goods and services that they need. No, it's not. And we'll go through it again, what the DSA actually stands for in their own words.
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0: opportunity was in Texas. Hey, you know what he said? He goes, one of the things, because he's a hunter and, you know, hunts and fishes and everything else. And he said, I could still do it down here, but it's such a long way because I live in DFW and it's so big. And it's true. It's only, you probably are 10 minutes away from places you can hunt if you're living in you know, outside of Rochester. It's not tough. So he did ask me, what's it? I forgot. What's the plate called again? What's that plate called again? Oh, the dish that they serve in Rochester. Oh, I can't think of the name of it. He asked me if I ever had it, and I said no. And he goes, come on, I'll figure out what it is.
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22: 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For over 30 years, we've saluted the men and women who do the job right, who stay focused, stay disciplined, and protect everyone on the road besides them. These aren't just miles. These are moments. They're commitment. They're a

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1: Well, well, well, we made it to Friday and looking good on the roads. No problems on the Merritt Parkway. Slight delay in West Haven now southbound on the Connecticut Turnpike. Fairfield County traffic every 10 minutes on WICC.
2: Cloudy, muggy, and warm through this afternoon with a high in the low 80s. Showers arrive after midnight. It'll be in the mid-60s. Scattered showers Saturday with a high in the mid-70s. I'm meteorologist Paul Piorek on WICC.
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4: 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Ron in Fairfield bought his Mercedes and says, "Love this place. 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
0: If it's happening along the Merritt, 95, or the Post Road, we're on it. Melissa in the morning on the Voice of Connecticut, WICC 600 and 95.9.
5: You know I'm an insurance girl. Well, I didn't really have much of a choice. I grew up that way. I have a father who has his own brokerage in Fairfield, and my husband and brother decided to join that brokerage, and they're all partners together. So we talk health insurance a lot. But I will say, they really work with individual and small group policies. So when I was talking to, especially my husband, who dabbles in the Medicaid area, if you will, for some of his clients, even he couldn't really give me everything I needed when it came to what the impact could be following an announcement from Governor Lamont this month. The governor proposed recently this new fair share healthcare policy. It's kind of aimed, well, it is, it's specifically aimed at large employers whose workers rely on Connecticut's Medicaid program, also known as Husky. But we're talking about bigger companies, like people with, 100 or more employees, which again is not really what my father's brokerage does. And so I couldn't really get a clear sense of what this was going to mean for big companies. And the reason I say that is because I do wonder, what will this mean for their hiring practices? What will this mean for trying to get seasonal workers? What will this mean for the actual workers having opportunities? Will we see companies start to cut back on the amount of people they have? So that I wanted to understand a little bit better. And whenever I have questions about especially larger companies and what the landscape will look like from a business aspect, I love to talk to CBIA. So welcoming back to the show, CBIA President and CEO, Chris DiPentima. Hey, Chris, how are you?
6: I'm doing well, Melissa, and happy summer. I hope it's going well. It's a good start for you.
5: Yes, thank you. And right back at you, Chris. It is. I have to say, though, I was away when this news broke, and I happen to have been away celebrating my 10-year anniversary with my husband. And as we're flying home, I hand him my phone, and I say, "What is this? What is this going to mean?" And he's like, "Melissa, it's kind of out of my, I do groups of like 20 or less." He's like, "I don't really go that big." And I said, "I'm going to call CBIA then." That's what, and he goes, "Yeah, you should. You should ask CBIA what they think about it, because it's just kind of not who I work with specifically." But I actually saw an article recently from CBIA, and I will say, where credit is due, my husband kind of hinted at some of the things you're going to talk about today, which is that we're really singling out, if you will, some Connecticut employers, and what does that mean as far as economic competitiveness, and what could it mean for not just the employer, but even potential employees? So I wanted to dive into that with you today, and I'll let you kind of start the conversation because you know this better than
6: yeah.
5: I do.
6: Sure. No, I appreciate you having me on, and happy belated 10th anniversary to you and your husband. I hope you guys had a nice trip away. And maybe it was good that you were away while this news broke, because it's a bit disturbing. So what's happening, and I think people really need to understand, is these businesses, over 100 employees, and also nonprofits over 1,000. So when you think about those businesses that are being impacted, that would be our our hospitals, our universities, our healthcare providers, like our nursing homes, are all nonprofits over 1,000 employees. So they're also being kind of swallowed up in this proposal, if you will. And these are businesses that already are obligated to offer health insurance to their employees. Some people think, oh, well, these are big companies who aren't offering health insurance, so this is a proposal to make them offer health insurance or tax them if they don't offer health insurance. No, that's not the case. All of these companies are required under the Affordable Care Act from the early 2015 period of time. If you're over 50 employees, you're required to offer health insurance. What this proposal now does, though, is if you have an employee, though, even though you offer health insurance, who chooses to elect Medicaid for whatever reason, and there's a variety of reasons an individual will choose to elect Medicaid, even though their employer is offering them health insurance. It could be because they have a large family and the family premiums can be pretty expensive in the private sector, whether you're a big business or a small business. The U.S. Chamber just did a report where Connecticut has some of the highest premiums for family plans in the country at almost $28,000 per family. It could be other reasons. There's subsidies available to those who elect to go on Medicaid, but whatever the reason being, if you have an employee who chooses to go on Medicaid and doesn't take your health insurance, you as that business will now be taxed $1,000 for every employee. And for some of these businesses, you're talking thousands of employees that they have elected to take Medicaid. So, significant penalties. And I think you hit the nail on the head. We could dive deeper into it right in your opening. But what does that mean? That means that businesses will now think about, how am I going to offset that cost? Am I going to hire less people? Am I going to maybe have to suppress wages? Am I going to look at charging more for some of the other benefits that aren't healthcare related, like dental, life, disability? Am I going to pass it on to my consumers? And then all the residents of Connecticut end up having paying for this tax increase, if you will.
5: Well, and so here's, and we'll get to this part of the conversation, Chris, because I think this is really what it is we've seen, and I don't have the number in front of me, I'll look it up in a second, but we have seen a huge spike in the amount of people in Connecticut who have now qualified and are on Husky plans. And I think we are trying to push blame, or we're trying to cover up the fact that we have a real healthcare crisis on our hands. Cause to me, we've had, and again, I'm coming from an insurance standpoint, not from a political standpoint. As I just said in my open, we eat, breathe. This is what we talked about on Father's Day, Chris. You want to talk about a happy welcome back after an anniversary trip? All of Father's Day, I am sitting with my father, my husband, and my brother, because all of them are dads. And this is all we talked about. Even though they don't really do large groups, they're like, wait a minute, why aren't we expanding the marketplace? Why aren't we actually legislatively changing anything? Why aren't we actually creating more opportunities for people to get off of Medicaid and be able to afford plans or be able to have different opportunities? And That's where I think this is missing the mark a little bit. I'm not saying that there's going to be a one size fits all, or that there isn't a place for maybe having companies, because when you look at a Walmart, for example, I think that was one of the examples that was highlighted in an article about this was, if this was in place 15 years ago, Walmart would have ended up paying like $3 million in taxes, which, maybe for Walmart, that's really not that big of a deal when you think about the amount of money it makes. But we're kind of shifting, like, hey, we're just going to put this on the employers, but we're still not going to address the fact that our marketplace is garbage and that we really don't have a lot of affordable options for people. And we're just pushing more and more people to qualify and need Medicaid.
6: You're absolutely right. You are clearly well versed on this subject of the health insurance market and how broken it is in Connecticut. I will say, even though you have a unique family atmosphere where you're talking about it on Father's Day, this is a kitchen table conversation for business owners and their employees. I mean, anyone you talk to, it's the cost of health insurance in Connecticut, whether they work for a small business, a large business, family plans, individual. We have young people who aren't even electing to take health insurance in order just to try to save money, because obviously they feel they're healthier right now in their 20s. And so they can elect to maybe defer health insurance until they're a little older and save some money because it's so expensive. Like I said, just the family plan alone in Connecticut on average is about, just under $30,000. It's just not affordable, even with the employer paying on average 80% of that $30,000. You're still leaving, you know, significant dollars for the employee to pay, plus their co-pays, the deductibles, and all the out-of-pocket expenses. It's just not sustainable. And this year's increases, which were just filed, both on the exchange, you know, the Husky plan, the exchange, and in the small group market, the average increase for individuals and businesses is going to be 22%. And over the last 4 years, it's almost gone up 100%. The proposal to tax on Medicaid, exactly as you said, does not get to the core of the issue, which is that the market is broken in Connecticut. We've seen carrier after carrier leave the Connecticut market because of the number of mandates and unaffordability that they feel it, the market has. I mean, the average taxes and mandates in Connecticut, it's almost $3,000 per individual. And so that alone, you know, the carriers can only do so much to lower insurance when you have all these mandates and taxes that the average individual plan is about $3,000 per person on taxes and mandates. So we've seen carriers leave. We, as you know, at CBI, we propose a bunch of things around pooling so that small businesses can look like a large business and help, you know, offset some of the costs. That's been, defeated over the last 3 or 4 years that we proposed it by people who prefer to have a state-run insurance plan or single-payer option. And now we have this proposal, which, by the way, behind this proposal, Melissa, as you probably know and talking to your family, is the governor's been talking about this Connecticut option, which is this is also a way to potentially pay for part of that Connecticut option, which would be this narrow network, send every resident in Connecticut to the UConn system that the state has, acquired and expanded, which will cause issues with the other hospitals that we have. And the UConn system is not a statewide system. So it's not a one-all solution. So we've got to get to the core of the problem. And this doesn't, taxing employers for the Medicaid costs does not get to that core challenge of our healthcare costs are out of control. And the governor and legislator continue to punt on really addressing that head on.
5: Chris, hold on. I want to continue the conversation after a quick break. We're going to be right back. 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
1: Good morning. It looks like a great ride so far this morning. If you're traveling on 95 southbound, same thing on the Merritt Parkway. No issues there. Going to look like they've got that road work at Route 7 in Norwalk heading towards the 95 merge right now. And the 25A connector also looks good this morning. Fairfield County traffic every 10 minutes on WICC.
2: After an early shower, a muggy and warm day on the way with a high in the low 80s. Showers arrive after midnight in the mid-60s. Scattered showers Saturday with a high in the mid-70s. I'm meteorologist Paul Piorek on WICC.
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5: We are chatting with CBIA President and CEO Chris DiPentima. And recently the governor proposed this new fair share healthcare policy, which would really target large employers whose workers rely on Connecticut's Medicaid program, also known as Husky. And I knew I wasn't crazy, Chris. Well, at least not in this regard. There was an article last year that was highlighting this, and probably because it came out right around this time last summer, we learned that Connecticut in the last decade has seen the number of people needing Medicaid has gone up so much. It says that almost a quarter of our state's population is on Medicaid. Done. Like that enough should just tell you that we've got a real problem here. There. I'm just going to leave it right there. A quarter of Connecticut qualifies for Medicaid. That's insane. That's wild. So you can imagine the costs that go along with it. And so you brought up before the Connecticut, the public option. You know what's funny about the public option? I don't mean ha-ha, I just mean interesting, is I had the comptroller on who was also very supportive of this. And look, I'm open to, if we just can expand the marketplace, I'd love to do the association plans, which has been suggested as well, to really bring down costs for businesses. I'd love to see a lot of different options on the table. What I think is interesting about the public option is not only are you relying on basically the government to kind of handle this, so one size fits all, but that's not cheap. So I had brought up with the comptroller, and I'd love to get your take on this. I brought up with the comptroller that in Norwalk, the teachers had to go back to the bargaining table, essentially, after they already approved their education budget for next year and say, we would rather get our Cigna plans. We would, because it's just too expensive to do the public option, essentially. So they opted out of it, and they now had to find $3 million to add to that budget for next year. What I'm getting at, though, is we don't even talk about that the public option's not cheap. It like someone's going to foot that bill as well. And so I feel like we, again, just kind of mask what the issue is, which is we do not create a bigger marketplace at all. We're not actually creating opportunity for healthcare costs to come down or even be competitive.
6: Yeah. And that's the key. We have to have more options. And that's, you know, that's all I think anyone is looking for. If we have so few options, they're so narrow in their options, and it's not helping the market be more competitive. The other thing about the partnership plan, or you know, the state, the public option, as you talked to Comptroller Sean Scanlon probably about, and I don't think enough residents know this. When you say, you know, someone's footing the bill, in that case, the teachers or the municipality decide to go back to the private sector. Which, by the way, when you look at budget referendums across the state of Connecticut at a local level, they're blowing up everywhere, and most of them are because of the health insurance costs.
5: Yep.
6: Yeah, exactly. I mean, you're seeing towns that are in their fourth or fifth or sixth budget vote because of there's just no way to avoid an increase in the budget just because of the health insurance costs. And many of them are on the quote unquote partnership plan or the Connecticut public option. But the other piece of that is often forgotten, and I don't know if Comptroller Scanlon mentioned it to you, is every year that plan has been losing money, except for 1 year post-pandemic when we all deferred health care because we were all sitting at home, you know, with masks on. That plan last year lost north of $50 million. It's on pace to lose $80 million again this year. That deficit is paid for by the taxpayers of Connecticut through the general operating fund. And it just kind of gets buried every year, that the fact that this plan, which, by the way, hundreds of thousands of people are on, so you have a massive pool. But because of prescription drug prices going on and many other healthcare costs going on, that plan is upside down. If you were in the private market and you were an insurance company with that plan, you would have been out of business by now because you wouldn't have had that backstop that we have in Connecticut, which is the taxpayers. And we're proposing to potentially open that plan up to even more individuals. Well, you're just going to have a bigger deficit, which the taxpayers, all of us as residents of Connecticut, will pay for that deficit. That plan is just not a viable plan the way it's constructed right now. So to have to open up that plan and have more people go on it, you're just going to end up having the taxpayers and residents of Connecticut pay even more money. So it's not the solution. It may be a piece of the solution. Maybe certain people or certain individuals can go on that plan, but it's not the end all solution. And that's, to your point, we need more options here in Connecticut. Pooling, whether you allow nonprofits to do certain things together, whether you do have a narrow network with UConn that you try to steer residents to, it has to be multiple options. But just taxing large employers, that's not going to do anything except increase costs in Connecticut.
5: Well, because they're going to shift it, Chris. I mean, that's what I kind of want people to understand. When I was talking about this again on Father's Day, we had a friend of ours, one of my dad's best friends, was there, and he works for a pretty large employer for a city. And he said, you know, look, the healthcare costs alone have made it impossible for me to get seasonal workers because we don't even offer like basic benefits. It's very hard for us to get part-time seasonal, let alone you're trying to basically, as much as you can, offset anything for anybody to even be a full-time worker. So I think both can lose. I mean, maybe not all, but I do think you've got a lot of those large groups or those large companies or entities that either they're going to try to cut costs somewhere. Someone's going to get, you know, either a three people job is going to become a one person job for three things they have to do, or you're going to have a harder time as an employer trying to attract people to those jobs. I do think that is going to be part of this. If this tax goes into effect, it's not a matter of can they afford the tax. It's more of what is that going to do to the workforce? Are there going to be opportunities for employees? And are employers going to try to cut corners to make up those costs? I don't know.
6: That's what happens. Whenever you see a tax increase on the private sector, you know, it gets deployed somewhere else. You know, the private sector is a for-profit sector that has to make a certain amount of money to invest back in their businesses. That investment, it could be wage increases, it's training, it's workforce development, it could be capital investments, but the private sector is going to invest back in their businesses. That's how they grow, right? So when you see a tax go on a private business, it goes one of two ways. It either gets passed down to the consumer, or they figure out a way to cut costs somewhere else. They're taking three people and only having two people do the job, implementing technology or other things in order to offset costs. And so that's what taxes do. I mean, everyone thinks taxes generate more money for the state or the town, and everyone's happy at the end because the town or state can make more investments. But what ends up happening is either costs go up or those businesses leave that area. And that's what we saw in Connecticut from 2010 to 2019 when we had tax deficits and tax hikes. Deficit in tax, like we saw a lot of businesses, a lot of jobs, and a lot of residents leave the state. And that's what these businesses will ultimately be faced with. Can I even grow? Am I competitive here in Connecticut, or should I do my business somewhere else? And if I don't have the luxury of growing or doing my business somewhere else, i.e. the universities, the healthcare systems, the nonprofits, then how am I going to offset this cost increase? And so I'm going to lower costs somewhere else, or I'm going to pass it on to the consumer, the residents of Connecticut. And that's not a recipe for success. That's a recipe for disaster. We've got to get to the core of the issue here. I mean, when you look at this, Melissa, and you look at this issue, this is such a symbolic, microcosmic issue of the broken healthcare system in Connecticut. We're taxing employers because their employees are electing not to take their health insurance, which any employee would generally love to have. But because our system is so broken and so expensive in Connecticut, these employees are electing to take Medicaid instead of an employer-offered health insurance product.
5: Right.
6: I mean, that's how broken the system is in Connecticut.
5: Yeah, that's a really good point, Chris. And again, it's something that, as you mentioned before, not just because I come from an insurance family, but this is kitchen table conversation that people need to be aware of. Both Governor Lamont and his opponent who's challenging him in the primary in August, Josh Elliott, they both believe in doing this proposal. And you got to keep a very close eye on this. Again, not telling you how to politically lean, but from a standpoint of healthcare opportunities, let's remember we've had legislative session after legislative session after session where nothing has changed, and we have not expanded the marketplace, and we have not addressed this. And even if you do this,

0: Right.
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3: This is WICC 600 and 95.9, the voice of Connecticut. From ABC News, I'm Dave Packer. Southcom announcing tonight that two U.S. Navy ships and aircraft in the Caribbean have been assigned to support U.S. relief operations in Venezuela after a pair of powerful and deadly earthquakes. The death toll at 235 so far.
4: Earthquake experts warn the death toll could top 10,000. As families frantically search by flashlight for their loved ones. At least 25,000 are still unaccounted for. American tourist Jason Wang made it out alive. He was about to get into a cable car when the quake struck.
5: It started to shake, and then I felt the ground shaking a little bit, and then just mass panic. Like everyone was just bolting the door.
4: So many in need. Patients evacuated from a damaged hospital lined up on the street.
3: ABC's Victor Akendo. Hundreds of thousands of people now face deportation after the Supreme Court today allowed the Trump administration to end legal protections for migrants fleeing violence and natural disaster in Haiti and Syria. Massachusetts Governor Maura Healey slamming the ruling today.
6: This Trump policy makes no sense for our families, our economy, our communities, our country. It allows President Trump to rip away protections from families and children, children who fled devastating earthquakes and violence in their own countries.
3: The High Court also ruling that asylum seekers could be turned away at the border. Another attack in the Strait of Hormuz.
7: Less than 24 hours after President Trump declared that the deal with Iran was going well.
8: Iran is being very nice. They're agreeing to everything that I want.
7: U.S. officials tell ABC News Iran attacked a cargo ship attempting to cross the Strait of Hormuz.
3: ABC's Jonathan Carl, Iranian-run Persian Gulf Strait Authority, warning against any vessel passing through the strait to remain inside routes designated or face consequences. 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
3: Google and the TSA are teaming up for Touchless ID, a plan to allow passengers to get screened for their flights without having to carry a physical ID. People will be able to scan their passports into their Android phone. Facial recognition will confirm identities. ABC's Sam Sweeney has more.
11: If you don't have an Android or you don't have Google Wallet, you can still load your information with most of the major U.S. airlines. It's now available in roughly 65 airports, but you can expect it to grow in the coming months and years.
3: Deliberations will continue in the arson trial of Jonathan Rindernecht, who's accused of setting the California blaze known as the Palisades Fire. The jury in the case sent a note to the judge today saying they were deadlocked.

0: ABC's Melissa Dunn has more.
1: He was arrested near his current home in Melbourne, Florida. And among the evidence, police say they recovered an image of a city on fire that authorities say the suspect created using ChatGPT. Well, investigators say the evidence also points to just a suspect obsessed with fire. At this point, he is facing a minimum of 5 years and a maximum of 45 years in prison if he is found guilty.
0: The January 2025 Palisades fire was the most destructive in Los Angeles history. Sources tell ABC News defense attorneys for Luigi Mangione have spoken to federal prosecutors about a possible guilty plea. Mangione's previously pleaded not guilty in the murder of UnitedHealthcare CEO Brian Thompson. Dave Packer, ABC News.
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4: A better life with Dr. Sanjay Gupta.
5: When we talk about how much exercise someone should get, current guidelines call for about 150 minutes of moderate intensity exercise or 75 minutes of vigorous intensity exercise every week. New study out of the UK makes a strong case for vigorous exercise if and when you can do it. Now, researchers determined that even little bursts of vigorous exercise can significantly reduce someone's risk of 8 different diseases: dementia, type 2 diabetes, fatty liver disease, chronic respiratory disease, chronic kidney disease, immune-mediated inflammatory diseases, major cardiovascular events, and atrial fibrillation. We're not talking about complicated training programs here. Just work with what you can into your everyday life. If you are breathless and unable to speak in complete sentences, then you've hit the mark. I'm Dr. Sanjay Gupta, helping you live a better life.
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9: Hardly any school buses on the roads this morning. School is out for the summer. And so far, so good on the Connecticut Turnpike and also on the Merritt Parkway, too. All the secondary roads are also checking in A-OK this morning. Fairfield County traffic every 10 minutes on WICC.
10: After an early shower, a muggy and warm day on the way with a high in the low 80s. Showers arrive after midnight in the mid-60s. Scattered showers Saturday with a high in the mid-70s. I'm meteorologist Paul Piorek on WICC.
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11: Governor Ned Lamont and challenger Josh Elliott are hoping to earn endorsements by the AFL-CIO. Both candidates for governor took questions by the union at a closed-door session on Thursday afternoon at the Grand Ballroom of the Omni New Haven Hotel. The session was off-limits to the press. AFL-CIO President Ed Hawthorne says they held the closed-door session so that their members could speak openly without worrying about the press. The AFL-CIO is the largest federation of labor unions in the U.S., with roughly 250,000 members in the state of Connecticut. A man has died after being electrocuted while on top of a Metro North train. Witnesses say the man was acting erratically before climbing to the top of the train. One witness say the man was pacing back and forth, yelling at other passengers and speaking gibberish. When he got to the top, passengers heard a loud bang when he made contact with a high-voltage unit. The train was halted for several hours after the incident, but has since reopened and service has resumed. Fairfield Police Chief Michael Perez told the town board of selectmen this week that newly installed speed cameras in school zones are already having a dramatic impact on driver behavior, with speeding reportedly dropping by more than 80% since enforcement began. According to town police, more than 94,000 warnings were issued during the initial grace period in May as the program rolled out across six school zones, including areas near elementary and high schools. Once full enforcement began in June, violations fell to just over 8,000. 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
9: And on a moment too soon, it's finally Friday morning. And if you're traveling on 95 or on the parkway right now, you're in good shape. Speed limit ride in front of you. Same thing on Route 8 at 25A Connector. All looking good. Fairfield County traffic every 10 minutes. 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
10: Cloudy, muggy, and warm through this afternoon with a high in the low 80s. Showers arrive after midnight. It'll be in the mid-60s. Scattered showers Saturday with a high in the mid-70s. I'm meteorologist Paul Piorek on WICC.
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14: The diner tour alone took Dr. Brown out of his regular scheduled Thursday slot on Melissa in the Morning, but he finally came back after 2 months off the air, and boy, did we have a lot of infectious disease news to catch up on. Most recently, measles outbreaks. We have a confirmation of our first measles case of the year. But on top of that, across the country, this is actually the top infectious disease story. The largest infectious disease story right now in America remains the ongoing measles resurgence. The CDC reporting more than 2,100 confirmed cases so far in 2026 across 41 jurisdictions. There you go. Measles.
15: Absolutely crazy, right?
14: I feel like we've had this conversation before.
15: Right? We've heard it first here. I don't think there's any surprises here. I mean, you and I spoke about this, and you know, at this decline in the vaccine is very effective, and we know that this organism is very infectious. And the problem is that if you don't get the vaccine, you're going to be susceptible to it. And it's, you know, it's predominant around the world. So why would we not start seeing it here? It is very concerning because it's a completely preventable disease. It can be detrimental, significantly detrimental to children. So I think we need to continue to say, listen, we've proven the theory. We've done the science, right? We haven't seen it in all these years because we've been vaccinated. We stopped vaccinating and it shows up again.
14: Yeah, but I think that's what's so concerning, Dr. Brown, as I was reading this. And according to the CDC, the total's already approaching the entire 2025 count. We're not even halfway. Well, I guess we're close. We're close. We're almost to July. But that's crazy.
15: It is crazy. It's crazy, but it's the states, you know, like Arizona, Utah, Texas, South Carolina, that are seeing the big hotspots. Those are the ones that are really seeing quite a bit. And again, it's the organism is extremely infectious. You know, you come in contact with it and you do not, and you're not vaccinated, then you're going to get the measles. The concern is, and we talked about this before. The concern is that if you, you know, it is when we start breaking through the vaccine. And we knew with COVID, right? If you got the COVID vaccine, but you know, it made it weaker and it allowed it, you know, it made it less likely for you to get it, but it didn't mean that it was going to be completely, you know, that you're completely avoidant of getting it. And that's the concern that I'm watching for is that this highly contagious virus becomes more prevalent. And as it becomes more prevalent, then there's a higher possibility that it can overcome our immunity, and we can actually get it even if you've been vaccinated. And we'll see. That may actually start leading to a new change in the boosters.
14: Yikes. Well, this is why you can't quit the show. See? You just proved my point.
15: But and right we've now, only we're talked not about one thing.
14: Yeah, we're not there yet, though.
15: We're not there yet. Your MMR is good. It's working. You know, herd immunity is still the majority of the people have it. It's these communities that, you know, the communities where the decision or, you know, the decision was not to get the vaccine. And this is what happens.
14: Well, this is why we call you the peace of mind in the medical field. Dr. Brown is here. Interestingly enough, Dr. Brown, one of the last times you and I were talking on that random Friday, actually, we talked about hantavirus. Now, did you see the CDC has already concluded their response to that? Like, it kind of came and went, all the frenzy around that. Isn't that interesting? Yeah.
15: That is interesting. And again, also not necessarily surprising. You know, the hantavirus is very limited in what it does. I think the concern about this virus versus others. So the most common strain in North America is a strain called the Sinobre virus, which is usually it's usually associated with Arizona, New Mexico. Funny enough, we just mentioned those, but so those are the areas that were there. It's that strain is actually only associated with it's what we call a zoonotic strain. So it's only associated with animals.
14: Oh, got it.
15: So in this case, it's zoonotic from animal droppings, in particular mice droppings. So when the mice droppings end up getting very dry, you know, and there's a lot of them that are there, or it's a dry season, and the rodents end up going into think of a cabin in the desert is probably the best way to think about it. You know, where the rodents are trying to hide and they're all hiding up in the attic, and then you decide that you just bought it and now you're going to decide that you're going to clean it out and you don't wear a mask.
14: Right.
15: That's Sinobre. That's classic. Board question. That's what you potentially get, but you can only get it that way. That strain does not spread person to person. So even though you go into the hospital, you know, you can't spread it to healthcare workers. You can't spread it to other people.
14: Okay.
15: The concern is the one that was in the one from South America called the Andes virus, which also is hantavirus. That was the one that they had identified. But even that, it's unusual and rare to be transitioned person to person, but there were some concerns about that. And then there's some laboratory diagnosis, but when it was all said and done, it was a very small number of people who ended up having true hantavirus. So recap, hantavirus comes in different flavors. The flavors that we see here are the ones that we would be only associated with animals, in particular rodents. So key feature here is that make sure if you're cleaning out an area where there's a rodent infestation, make sure you're wearing a respirator. Make sure you're wearing a mask. It's really, really important.
14: Yeah, super important.
15: Plus it's gross.
14: Plus it's really gross. That's very true. It really is. And actually this week, the CDC formally ending its emergency response after determining that the outbreak risk had basically diminished to Dr.
15: Absolutely.
14: Brown's point. So appreciate that. We have a lot to catch up on when it comes to infectious disease stories, and we've got Dr. Brown here, our infectious disease expert, our peace of mind in the medical field. Let's move to a couple animal-related stories, Dr. Brown. Interestingly enough, the CDC continues to monitor bird flu, H5N1, outbreaks in birds, poultry, dairy cattle as well. So I want to remind folks that the current public health risk is low, but what could this potentially mean, obviously, for our animal populations, but also if we were to consume animal products.
15: Absolutely. So from the animal product aspect, it's extremely low, if not non-existent. So it actually you have to have in contact with these animals. So the concern would be is that people who are farmers or, you know, visit sort of progressive farming areas, which again is pretty unlikely. Those are the concerns. We do see it transmit from birds to other animals, which is always a concern. It's predominantly seen in where our biggest concern is usually in chickens. Again, because they're close, if you think about it, we talk a lot about viruses here. You know, we talk about them, you know, viruses spread by things being close, and they're essentially next to each other, and they spread the virus by being close to each other. So that's how it gets end up spreading amongst chickens. It sometimes gets picked up by wild birds. Wild birds are a little trickier. If you have lots of wild birds around you, that is a possibility. The bigger concerns is it can be spread to cows, but again, it's not. You would actually have to come in contact with the cow and not the cow meat. And interesting enough, it's been associated with sort of barn cats, and then probably the last piece is the humans. So it's a circle, but I would say it's very much focused on sort of birds themselves. And then it sort of spreads to the rest. But again, this is a respiratory virus, so something has to breathe on you to get it. And that could be a cow, a chicken, a bird, and in a rare case, maybe even a cat.
14: What about kind of switching gears? Earlier this month, we also learned that the first time in a few years, at least, the detection of New World screwworm in the United States. And this is this was discovered in a calf in Texas. And it kind of brought some concern to, you know, farming, ranching industry, but also, you know, higher beef prices, if it's going to impact how much, you know,
15: right,
14: when we don't
15: right.
14: have as much. And again, I don't know as much of the consuming, but do you worry about that at all?
15: Not from a human standpoint, not necessarily.
14: Mm-hmm.
15: It is a rare occurrence where a human can get it. But it's in sort of the U.S. and sort of our developed world, something like this is not just going to happen. You are going to know that something is weird, and you will catch it early. I mean, it's a parasite. It's an organism that will actually. It's not even really a parasite. It's a larva that actually burrows into the skin, and that's sort of the whole point. It's a fly larva, a special type of fly that does it. The concern is that animals can't necessarily get those off, and in turn they can end up getting it. So being hypervigilant on the animals and trying to prevent, you know, any sort of overgrowth like that. The concern, I think, with both bird flu and with screwworm, the bigger concern is that how is that going to affect the price of chicken, poultry, eggs, and cows, especially given our current economy.
14: Right. Yeah, that's fair. That's fair. Again, we've got Dr. Brown here, and don't worry, we'll get switch gears. This week actually marks 2 weeks that we're now into the World Cup. And there were all these concerns about, you know, what was this going to mean? You've got people traveling on to the U.S. I did notice, actually, that the CDC recently deployed emergency funding for Ebola outbreaks. Now, this is preparedness because of what's going on in the, I think it's the Republic of the Congo, as well mm-hmm. as Uganda.
15: Yeah.
14: But this is more increased preparedness for the United States. Have we seen any risks or anything since the World Cup and the traveling and all that, not to mention just the summer season? Have we seen anything? Have you heard of anything? Or are we still kind
15: no,
14: of in that?
15: Just, okay. just that all the Scottish drank all the beer in Boston. That's all I heard.
14: That's it. You're so funny. I have seen that. It's all over. They're just moving about. Apparently they came to Connecticut, though. I think they were in Connecticut, too. Yes.
15: The Connecticut drank the beer and I drank the Connecticut. Which fine. Listen, it's good for the economy.
14: Listen,
15: no. In general, I mean, I think you have to, and I think you have to be, you do have to be hyper vigilant on Ebola. It is a deadly virus. You know, it is identifiable, relatively easily identifiable. But we have to put those. We definitely have to have the world sort of on alert when we see these types of outbreaks, and in particular when we see this type of strain, again, the newer strain that we're currently seeing. But I think we've got it I think everybody's on board with this, and I think we really have got it contained. Does that mean that we might see a case or two? We might. But again, as I said, I don't foresee this being sort of a major outbreak anywhere in the U.S.
14: But a good idea, it sounds like, to invest that kind of money in the preparedness.
15: Absolutely. 100%. Yeah. This is one that's, as I said, it's relatively, if you can identify and isolate in this, this is one that's really important to identify and isolate. And there's really specific ways that it can be transmitted. And I think that's really sort of the biggest piece. I think, again, location is the big one in this case, location and then coming here. So I think everyone's in high alert on that.
14: Dr. Brown, always a pleasure to check in with you. Thank you so much. 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We'll be right back.
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9: Hey, good morning. Southbound on 95, right lane is out at Long Wharf. Also, a heavy ride between Stratford and Bridgeport right now. Fairfield County traffic every 10 minutes on WICC.
10: After an early shower, a muggy and warm day on the way with a high in the low 80s. Showers arrive after midnight in the mid-60s. Scattered showers Saturday with a high in the mid-70s. I'm meteorologist Paul Purek on WICC.
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0: These are your political insights from ABC News. The Supreme Court handing President Trump a pair of wins Thursday, ruling 6-3 that the administration can, on its own, end temporary protected status for hundreds of thousands of migrants from Syria and Haiti. In the second ruling, the High Court allowing the Trump administration to turn away asylum seekers at the border. White House Deputy Chief of Staff Stephen Miller calling the decisions huge wins.
16: America's doors are closed fully to asylum seekers. We've set up agreements where if you want asylum, then we will find a country elsewhere in the world to take you. It's very simple, very elegant, very complete solution.
0: House Speaker Mike Johnson met with President Trump for several hours at the White House Thursday, one day after the president refused to sign a bipartisan housing bill unless Congress passes his election bill first. In a social media post, Trump urging Republicans to unify and stop, quote, grandstanding and support his Save America Act. Johnson saying he and the president are on the same page. Dave Packer, ABC News.
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20: From ABC News, I'm Sherry Preston. The search goes on in Venezuela to find people still trapped in the rubble of buildings following back-to-back earthquakes on Wednesday.
21: One survivor described it as a horror movie. A section of the Caracas airport that collapsed into a cloud of dust. We saw travelers scrambling to escape. Parts of the terminal were left looking like a war zone. Of course, that airport is now closed.
20: ABC's Victor Okendo, death toll this morning, more than 260 people, but that number is expected to go up as thousands are still missing. President Trump still insists Iran wants to make a deal badly to end the war. However, there was another spark of violence overnight as a cargo ship traveling through the Strait of Hormuz was hit by an Iranian drone. Here's ABC's Louis Martinez.
1: Effectively, what you're doing is shutting down the strait. One attack just sends the message that Iran is capable of striking whenever it wants. We're literally in uncharted territory right now because we don't know how the Trump administration is going to react, whether they want to look the other way because they recognize that this is Iran trying to assert itself because they want ships to travel through their own shipping lane up to the north, or whether they're going to look whether they're going to retaliate just to make the point.
20: At least 660 drone attacks on Russian regions overnight by Ukraine as well. Fear spreading through Haitian and Syrian communities following the Supreme Court 6-3 decision ending protected status for those from those countries. Villis Dorsonville is a Haitian community leader in Ohio.
2: The decision creates the type of panic in a sense that people in our community are wondering what the best action to do now.
20: The decision affects hundreds of thousands of people, many of whom have been living in the U.S. for years. Another court ruling could revive a policy turning asylum seekers away at the southern border. You're listening to ABC News.
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20: The blistering European heat wave continues. Nathan Sakabuth is a bus driver in South London.
26: You can't breathe. You go to a red light, you feel like you're dozing off because it's so hot. Not because you're tired or you haven't slept, but just because of the humidity.
20: Hopefully it'll cool off by the time Wimbledon comes around. The All England Club announcing today that Serena Williams has accepted a wild card entry to play singles and doubles with her sister Venus. Serena Williams is 44. One of the most dangerous fire seasons ever is happening right now in the state of Utah.
27: Every county in Utah is in severe drought. 22 counties are in extreme drought. We came out of the lowest snowpack on record, and the forecast heading into Friday and Saturday includes very strong winds and extremely low humidity. In some places, we may see gusts up to 40 to 50 miles per hour and humidity in the single digits.
20: State Forester Jamie Barnes with more on how they're trying to prevent more fires from beginning.
27: Starting Friday, June 26th at 12:01 a.m., the entire state will now move into Stage 2 fire restrictions. This means no open fires across the state on state and private unincorporated lands.
20: The Australian government plans to strengthen laws that ban children younger than 16 from social media platforms. Prime Minister Anthony Albanese says the move is coming after evidence shows the recent ban on keeping kids off sites like Facebook, Instagram, and TikTok hasn't been working. Sherry Preston, ABC News.
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11: Both Governor Lamont and challenger Josh Elliott are hoping to earn endorsements by the AFL-CIO. The gubernatorial candidates took questions by the union in a closed-door session yesterday afternoon at the Grand Ballroom of the Omni New Haven Hotel. The session was off-limits to the press. A man has died after being electrocuted while on top of the Metro North train. The man climbed the train and was witnessed pacing back and forth, yelling at other passengers and speaking gibberish. When he got on top, passengers then heard a loud bang after he made contact with a high-voltage unit. Fairfield Police Chief Michael Perez told the Board of Selectmen this week that newly installed speed cameras in school zones are having a dramatic impact on driver behavior. More than 94,000 warnings were issued during the initial grace period in May, but once full enforcement began in June, violations fell to just over 8,000. And tonight kicks off the Barnum Festival finale weekend. For information on any of the free events, check out barnumfestival.org. For the Voice of Connecticut, WICC, I'm John Kamal.
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9: Turnpike southbound, it's slow stop and go through Long Wharf heading towards West Haven, and then heavy arrive between Stratford and Bridgeport. Wet roads, so give yourself a couple of extra minutes of drive time this morning. Fairfield County traffic every 10 minutes on WICC.
10: Cloudy, muggy, and warm through this afternoon with a high in the low 80s. Showers arrive after midnight. It'll be in the mid-60s. Scattered showers Saturday with a high in the mid-70s. I'm meteorologist Paul Piorek on WICC.
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20: I know, happy Friday. We're dreaming about the weekend. However, I do want to make sure you mark your calendar for Monday because we are very into public hearings here, public meetings and public input on very important projects. And this one reminds me a lot of a Manresa Wilds in Norwalk, Great Island in Darien. I'm talking about Stratford's former Army engine plant site. And they're having their first public meeting on Monday night at Stratford High School. So I want to make sure, because listen, I don't know if you're like Claudia Sheketov, but we like to already know, like we had to book our flights already yesterday for Thanksgiving. That's how far ahead we have to be. So I'm trying to give you a couple days notice to make sure if you could clear out your schedule for Monday night, you're welcome ahead of time. I think it's important because you're talking about a massive piece of property in Stratford, and it could go in so many different directions, honestly, and they want to hear from you. They want you to be a big part of what this becomes in the future. And of course, it's going to take time, and they're kind of in that process right now of cleaning up the site and making sure it is ready to become either development or be preserved, maybe a little bit of both. In fact, we had the opportunity last month to talk to Peter Cabrera, who is with Point Stratford Renewal. They are the leaders on this whole project, and they're going to be presenting this on Monday night. They're going to be joined by representatives of Cooper Robertson, now Corgan, which is the project's master planner, as well as field operations and the project's, which is the project's landscape architect. And we got to talk to Peter, as I mentioned, when we first learned that a public meeting was coming and that there was a survey now live for people, but also that the future really is somewhat in your hands, what the former Army engine plant is going to be.
0: got a great history to it. So in 1929, Igor Sikorsky moved his business from Long Island to Stratford, and they started out by building amphibious planes. Ultimately, he started inventing the helicopter here, and the first helicopter flight took place in Stratford, which is a very unique piece of history. Later, the plant transitioned into World War II support. So they built over 4,000 Corsairs here. And then it turned into a government-owned contractor-operated facility from after the wartime up until about 1998, when it was placed into the Army's Base Realignment and Closure Program and shuttered. And so it's been about 30 years since anything's happened here. So we're very excited to be moving forward with the redevelopment.
12: So let's talk about some of the entities at play here, Peter. I know the you've got the selection of Cooper Robertson, now Corrigan, as the project's master planner and field operations as the landscape architect. Talk to us about these entities and their role, obviously, with the future of this property.
0: Sure. So when you're looking at taking on a site like this with a lot of complexity and scale, you have to bring in the best and brightest consultants. So we ran, the first thing we did was hired a guy by the name of Dev Hawley as the managing director of development and real estate strategy for our firm. And Dev brings a wealth of experience from the Walt Disney Company, Goldman Sachs, and most recently Yale University, holding senior executive development roles. We then ran an RFP process and selected five of the best master planning firms in the world and interviewed all of them. We ended up selecting Cooper Robertson, who was the master planner of Harbor Point in Stamford, which my father and Ted Lane worked on. They did the horizontal development of that site in Stamford, field operations as our landscape architect. They've done renowned projects across the globe, including the High Line and Domino Park in Manhattan. And we have Langan as our engineer, Moffitt and Nichol as our coastal engineer, HRNA providing Markel and fiscal impact analysis, and Sullivan and Lachine as our community engagement consultant. So we've really developed a world-class team to envision this site for the next 100 years. So coming up with a master plan that's durable, financeable, and will provide Stratford with an economic base to drive from, you know, for the next 100 years.
12: So obviously you can go in so many directions with this, right, Peter? I mean, when you talk about a property, first of all, with this rich history, but also how vast it is. I mean, it's massive. You could go in a lot of different directions. So how do you even begin to figure out what is the right fit for, you know, for this property?
0: Yep. So it's really twofold. The first is what we're very excited about is rolling out this community engagement strategy, right? So we launched our website, pointstratford.com, last night. And so that's up and running. We have a survey on there for the community to go on and be able to put their input in as to what they'd like to see built here. That's a critical component of figuring out what's going to be built here ultimately, is soliciting input from the community, understanding their needs, what their concerns are, and working closely with the mayor's staff and the stakeholders in town to figure out what exactly, you know, the town would like to see here. On top of that, there's deep market analysis that has to occur. We want to make sure that this is, you know, not only a very pretty picture that we designed, but something that can actually get built, and something that can endure, you know, future market uncertainties, which nobody has a crystal ball and nothing's exactly the way you plan it out to be. So making sure that this plan is something that can endure different market cycles over time and really serve as an economic driver for the town going forward, those are the two biggest components. It has to be feasible, and it also has to be aligned with the needs and wants of the community.
12: And again, that website, pointstratford.com, I'm going to attach it to your podcast, Peter, just so people have a direct place to go and that they can, you know, get involved with the process. I also know you're having a townwide public meeting Monday, June 29th at Stratford High School. So we'll put that information in as well for people. How long do they have to take that survey? Is there like a cutoff time?
0: Yep, it'll be up until the 29th.
12: Okay.
0: So that meeting is an opportunity for the community to meet the planning team and to ask them specific questions about their disciplines. We'll have a presentation made outlining our process, and then we'll have different breakout tables available where you could walk up to our coastal engineer and ask about coastal resiliency. You could walk up to field operations and talk about the landscape and what you'd like to see along the waterfront and in the public spaces. So it'll be a very interactive public meeting and be really the first opportunity to engage the community with the planning team.
12: And my understanding is this public hearing happening, or meeting, I should say, on June 29th, that's going to be the first of three townwide meetings planned from now till the end of this year?
0: That's correct.
12: Okay. Yep. So plenty of opportunities. And do people, if you go to that Point Stratford website, will they be able to see when the upcoming meetings are? Like, what's the best way to kind of stay in the loop about everything?
0: Yep, that'll be the best way to stay in the loop. So it'll be on pointstratford.com is where we'll post updates. And then the mayor and his staff have developed a pretty robust communication system with the town. So it'll be kind of twofold, but we'll be posting updates on the pointstratford.com website.
20: Yeah, so again, that is going to be available actually for you to fill out until July 13th. And again, that is pointstratford.com. In the meantime, though, I want to make sure on Monday, if you can make it to that public meeting, it is happening at 6 p.m. at Stratford High School. If you can't, though, they are going to have several meetings, as Peter mentioned before. You also can go back and listen to that entire interview. It's almost 20 minutes long, actually, where he talks about the history of this and also why it's important for people to engage, not just people who live in Stratford. This is people who care about that property, what it's going to become, what it could mean for you. So make sure you go and first of all, check out that survey. I did it myself. Again, not a Stratford resident, but I definitely will frequent this property, whatever it becomes. So it's very easy, takes a few minutes, and you can find it at pointstratford.com. You have until July 13th to fill it out. In the meantime, if you can get to that public meeting, it is on Monday night at 6 o'clock at Stratford High School, and you can learn more about the project, the property, see some of the visions, and again, give some of that feedback and talk to some of the direct people behind what this property is going to become. You're listening to WICC, the voice of Connecticut on a Friday. We'll be right back.
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9: All right, that earlier backup we had in Long Wharf and West Haven southbound on 95 has been cleared. Still pretty heavy, though, between Stratford and Bridgeport. Starting to see some delays building around the Fairfield rest area on the Merritt Parkway southbound. Fairfield County traffic every 10 minutes. On WICC.
10: After an early shower, a muggy and warm day on the way with a high in the low 80s. Showers arrive after midnight in the mid-60s. Scattered showers Saturday with a high in the mid-70s. I'm meteorologist Paul Purek on WICC.
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20: Can I just say, driving down Woodruff Road, and I'm sure you all feel like this is deja vu, but no, it's a Friday. It's a brand new day, and I'm still talking about this. Because here in Milford, I'm going to tell you, Woodruff Road is where everybody is getting their citations. I'm telling you, I got one of those warnings last month when they were doing their trial, the 30-day period of just sending out warnings if you were speeding.
12: By the way, I was going 36 and a 25. So just before anybody thinks I'm Mario out there, I'm not. But I noticed yesterday driving down Woodruff Road here in Milford, people are going below 25 miles an hour. I'm not kidding. In fact, it was kind of funny, you know, because Chase is on summer break. He hasn't started camp yet. So he's actually been here every day this week. And we left the station and we went to go meet up with one of his little friends, Cheech. And after we left McDonald's, Cheech and his father are right behind us. And we're turning onto Woodruff Road. If you're used to Milford, you know what I'm talking about. As we're turning onto Woodruff Road, you know, usually you'd have to wait for every car to pass because they're speeding down. But I look and everyone's crawling. I'm like, oh, man, I can make this turn. I don't got to wait 20 minutes to get onto Woodruff. I could do this. So I kind of whip onto Woodruff Road. And of course, I follow the speed limit. Enzo whips onto Woodruff Road behind me and he's following the speed limit. And when we got back, we actually texted each other and he's like, has that ever happened in the 7 years we've lived off of this block? And I'm like, no, because people are crawling on that street. Now, is it a perfect system? No. And we will continue to talk about the speeding enforcement cameras in the select towns and cities that have them. And of course, you could certainly weigh in on the conversation 203-333-9422. Like I said, I don't think it's perfect. But I don't think it goes without saying that it is effective. Milford Police saying, as the tickets became live this week, actually, on Monday, they said that they've already seen 50% reduction in speeds in the enforcement areas, which they've got them mostly near schools, but on very busy streets like Woodruff Road and near the mall, right on the Boston Post Road. In Fairfield, though, interestingly enough, we got an update from Chief Paris of the Fairfield Police Department. In fact, he was addressing the town about this. It was in the Connecticut Post this week that he was touting Fairfield's new school zone speed cameras, calling them a success. During the warning period last month, when tickets were not being issued, there were more than 94,000 warnings issued. You and I talked about this an awful lot on the show. Since transitioning to live enforcement, that number has dropped substantially. Do you remember I asked you this question on Monday? I said to you, I need to know. Because remember, they projected they would make $3 something million in the first month of ticketing. If we stayed at the number of citations that we did last month, it plummeted to 8,000 between June 1st and June 16th. In fact, our John Kamal did a deeper dive into this and listened to some of the details from Chief Michael Paris again of the Fairfield Police Department to give the very latest on where things are at. And how maybe that grace period of the citations might be exactly what we need to kind of bring the speeds down going forward.
2: I'd like to say, firstly, that the information that I'm about to give is preliminary and subject to change. These speed cameras are a living, breathing device, and updates are posted and updated as we speak.
11: Fairfield Police Chief Michael Paris told the Town Board of Selectmen this week that newly installed speed cameras in school zones are already having a dramatic impact on driver behavior, with speeding reportedly dropping by more than 80% since enforcement began. According to Town Police, more than 94,000 warnings were issued during the initial grace period in May as the program rolled out across six school zones, including areas near elementary and high schools. But once full enforcement began in June, violations fell sharply.
2: Since transitioning to live enforcement, only 8,004 citations has been issued as of June 16th. Think about that for a moment. More than 94,000 warnings were issued, yet only approximately 8,000 citations followed once enforcement began. That tells me that the overwhelming majority of motorists changed their behavior.
11: Chief Paris says the goal of the program has never been revenue, but safety, especially in areas with a history of crashes and heavy pedestrian activity involving students, parents, and school staff. The issue of speeding is also not just isolated to Fairfield. His report says 71% of citations issued have gone to drivers from outside the town, underscoring concerns that the issue is widespread.
2: 29% have been issued to Fairfield residents. This is not a Fairfield issue. This is a regional traffic safety issue affecting everyone who travels through our community.
11: The program has sparked debate among local leaders and residents over fairness, transparency, and signage, with some, including State Senator Tony Wong, previously calling for adjustments to how warnings and tickets are issued.
16: It raises a suspicion that if you're doing it on June 1st, are you looking at it as a revenue source of a budgetary session? Why not wait and put increased enforcement mechanisms to be able to let people know in a trial basis that lasts for the summer months?
11: However, town officials say the data shows a clear reduction in dangerous driving and argues that the cameras are already making school zones significantly safer. The speed camera system remains part of Fairfield's broader effort to reduce crashes and improve road safety near schools, with Chief Paris vowing to continue monitoring results and make adjustments if needed. For the Voice of Connecticut, WICC, I'm John Kamal.
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9: Right now, Route 8 southbound is closed in Naugatuck. We have a serious single car crash, and that has got right lane blocked. Accident is in the left lane. That's between exits 25A and 24 southbound on Route 8. Very slow heading through that area. Had an earlier crash in Derby northbound. That has been cleared. Southbound on the Connecticut Turnpike, heavy through Stratford and Bridgeport and Fairfield. Also seeing delays Trumbull to Westport on the Merritt Parkway southbound. Fairfield County traffic every 10 minutes on WICC.
10: Cloudy, muggy, and warm through this afternoon with a high in the low 80s. Showers arrive after midnight. It'll be in the mid-60s. Scattered showers Saturday with a high in the mid-70s. I'm meteorologist Paul Piorek on WICC.
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11: Governor Ned Lamont and challenger Josh Elliott are hoping to earn endorsements by the AFL-CIO. Both candidates for governor took questions by the union at a closed-door session on Thursday afternoon at the Grand Ballroom of the Omni New Haven Hotel. The session was off-limits to the press. AFL-CIO President Ed Hawthorne says they held the closed-door session so that their members could speak openly without worrying about the press. The AFL-CIO is the largest federation of labor unions in the U.S., with roughly 250,000 members in the state of Connecticut. A man has died after being electrocuted while on top of a Metro North train. Witnesses say the man was acting erratically before climbing to the top of the train. One witness say the man was pacing back and forth, yelling at other passengers and speaking gibberish. When he got to the top, passengers heard a loud bang when he made contact with a high-voltage unit. The train was halted for several hours after the incident, but has since reopened and service has resumed. Fairfield Police Chief Michael Perez told the town board of selectmen this week that newly installed speed cameras in school zones are already having a dramatic impact on driver behavior, with speeding reportedly dropping by more than 80% since enforcement began. According to town police, more than 94,000 warnings were issued during the initial grace period in May as the program rolled out across six school zones, including areas near elementary and high school.

0: items, alongside actual restricted items like firearms and hazardous materials. Airport officials stress the listing is purely tongue-in-cheek and that the TSA does not ban any style of pizza. A Tweed spokesperson says New Haven residents believe the only pizza worthy of leaving the city is its famous Abitz, unofficially, of course. Travelers looking for the real rules are encouraged to check the TSA's prohibited items list before heading to the airport. And tonight kicks off the Barnum Festival finale weekend. The Sky Blast fireworks return to Seaside Park with food trucks at 6 p.m., live entertainment at 7 p.m., and a spectacular fireworks display over Long Island Sound at dusk. Tomorrow is the Community Health Fair, offering free screenings, wellness resources, and family programming at Central High School from 11 a.m. to 2 p.m. And then Saturday night is Champions on Parade, a drum corps show hosted by the Connecticut Hurricanes. It's at Shelton High School with gates opening at 5 p.m. Finally, Sunday is the Great Street Parade with a new route starting on North Avenue at 11 a.m. For any information about any of the free events, check out BarnumFestival.org. 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
3: Got heavy delays southbound on Route 8 in Naugatuck. This is the scene of a serious single-car crash. Left lane is blocked. Right lane gets by. This is between exits 25A and 24, Route 8 southbound. Slow coming out of Stratford through Fairfield into Westport now on the Connecticut Turnpike. And at this moment, it is a busy ride between Trumbull and Fairfield entering Westport on the Merritt Parkway. Fairfield County traffic every 10 minutes on WICC.
4: After an early shower, a muggy and warm day on the way with a high in the low 80s. Showers arrive after midnight in the mid-60s. Scattered showers Saturday with a high in the mid-70s. I'm meteorologist Paul Piorek on WICC.
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11: And part of the message is with the Barnum Festival is the impact that P.T. Barnum has had on the city of Bridgeport and the region. I mean, the ferry company, the water company. I mean, just keep going. The Bearsley Zoo, you go to the Seaside Park. Mm-hmm. All these things had had their starts in P.T. Barnum. He made the region and made it what it is today.
1: Yeah, we love P.T. Barnum, not just here in Bridgeport and Fairfield County, but really across Connecticut. I would say he

0: He is one of our claims to fame, quite frankly. Little old Connecticut, yes, the home of P.T. Barnum. And the Barnum Festival for years has been a staple in and around Bridgeport. And this is the finale weekend. So excited because there's so much happening. It is all free for you, your family, your kids to enjoy. And it starts tonight. And we're very excited about it. That was the ringmaster again who was talking. But I now want to go to one of my favorite people I have the honor to be friends with, but also I get to work with on a pretty regular basis. And that is Rachel Lenda for the Office of Tourism. She also has that P.T. Barnum fever this morning. Hey, Rachel, happy Friday.
1: Good morning. Yes, I'm very, very excited. Excited. You know, I love a good fireworks display. Don't you?
0: Oh, girl.
1: You know.
0: Come on. Are you kidding? You and I are sparkle and shine. You don't think I love fireworks? Come on now. Come on now.
1: How does Chase feel about fireworks?
0: Loves them.
1: Love them?
0: Loves them. Absolutely. Well, I mean, he didn't really have a choice, right? So I think the first time he came across fireworks, first of all, he's a July baby, just like me. So he was born in 4th of July era, right? So he I think instead of hearing, you know, the lullabies at night, he heard people, you know, shooting off fireworks in their backyard. That's like how he fell asleep as a baby. But then at the very ripe age of 4 months, he went to Disney World for the first time to go visit his uncle, my brother who lives down there. And he saw fireworks at 4 months old. So, yeah, he's a fireworks baby through and through. Oh, yeah.
1: Yeah. I love that.
0: What about you guys? So, what about your sweet baby girl?
1: Oh, yes. She's already been asking me about a fireworks show. And we know that there's tons of fireworks happening all over Connecticut, especially with July 4th next Saturday. But I think, you know, in P.T. Barnum, such a really cool story there. And, you know, this festival that's happening tonight, it's dating back to 1948.
0: Yeah, it's amazing.
1: And the festival, I found out, originated to help support local businesses and honor P.T. Barnum, the founder of the Ringling Brothers and Barnum and Bailey Circus. So besides the fireworks tonight, you're going to see food trucks. They're going to have live entertainment. And then tomorrow at Bridgeport Central High School, they're going to wrap the party up with a community health fair and with the Great Street Parade. So we love a parade. We love fireworks. Those are all things that my little sweet Vivi loves. You know, she's definitely one that wants to be in the crowd.
0: Yes.
1: For sure.
0: Of course she does, with that firecracker red hair, too. I love her. She's so stinking cute. I just love her. Oh, she's amazing. And I do have to also say this, too, Rachel, because there's so much happening this weekend. By the way, again, you know, that four-letter word that we all love, F-R-E-E, everything from the fireworks display tonight to the community health fair tomorrow and, of course, the Great Street Parade on Sunday, the big shebang. Also, I wanted to make sure, Saturday night, just for people who don't know, Champions on Parade is also happening at Shelton High School. The gates technically open at 5. The first performance, I think, happening around 6:30. We actually got to hear from the main organizer of the Connecticut Hurricanes. Danny was on our show this week. And I loved what he said. If I could play it for you really quickly, Rachel, and everybody listening. I loved what he said, which is, if you've never seen a drum corps show, which, yes, will feature the Connecticut Hurricanes, but also drum corps groups from all across the Northeast, from Massachusetts and all over. I loved what he said about why you should take this Saturday night and check out the Champions on Parade.
2: In a world where everybody's on social media, where everybody's looking down, this is an opportunity for you to sit in the stands and have your kids look up and actually see something that requires no iPhones, no nothing. Like, you want to unplug from all of that stuff, you come and watch a drum corps show.
0: I've never seen a drum corps show other than in a marching band or on TV. But that idea of, you know, one of the coolest parts of, if you go to a football game, for example, or back in our high school days, the pep rallies, to see these, I mean, to me, almost professional type drum corps all in one place at Shelton High School on Saturday night, it's going to be pretty cool. So that's also part of the Barnum Festival finale weekend.
1: That's amazing. No, you know, my algorithm, girl, my algorithm on the TikTok and on the Facebook serves me drum corps because I watch every video. And, you know, I'm a musician. So anything where I could see other musicians celebrating, you know, celebrating their talent, it's just so, so, so cool.
0: I knew you'd appreciate it. I'm like, she's a musical girl. I mean, if you haven't heard this woman, you should go online, actually, because you recently sang the national anthem at a America 250 Connecticut Edition press conference in Connecticut. Not to call you out, but you did. You have a beautiful voice. You do.
1: Oh, thank you. Thank you. I sang in a rock and roll band for 4.5 years. But,
0: you're the coolest person I know. My mom would be very upset for me to say this as a married woman, but if I could have been your groupie, I totally would have. You're so cool. Like, are you kidding me? You're so cool, Rachel. And of course you were in like a, I don't know. I can't.
1: Just so you're aware, the feeling is solidly mutual about my deep love for you. So,
0: good. Well, thank God. Listen, we love Rachel Lendo. We love P.T. Barnum. I will tell my mother. She's going to love you, too. We've got P.T. Barnum this weekend. We've got Rachel Lendo throughout our lives, as long as she'll keep us. We've also got, you know, here's another, I think, claim to fame. I was talking to Kent Pierce from News 8 this week. He said there was a recent survey that talked to both the players of the PGA and the fans of professional golf as well. And this tournament, the Travelers Championship this weekend at TPC River Highlands in Cromwell, was rated number one for the PGA season from a fan base and from a golfer standpoint. I think that's very cool, considering Connecticut is, right? Like, I mean, Connecticut's between Boston and New York. Oh, it doesn't have sport. Well, that's quite an identity right there, that we have one of the top events in PGA seasons. I think that's pretty awesome.
1: It is pretty awesome. And the event in Cromwell is the only PGA stop in New England. I know that I was over at Travelers on Wednesday morning. I was hanging out with Roger at WFSB, and we did an interview with him about just the tourism economic output of the PGA stop at TPC River Highlands. And the event proper generates roughly $68 million in economic output in the surrounding areas.
0: Wow.
1: Over 150,000 people go to this event. So it's a big deal, you know, and think about it this way, right? It's like, you think about Cromwell, it might be the sleepy little town, but during the PGA tour, it comes alive. Mm. And not to mention, when people come and visit this stop, right, they're going to Litchfield County, they're going to Fairfield County, they're checking out Mystic, they're going to the shoreline, they're making a vacation of it. And I think that's a really big deal to know that these events are such huge drivers for our local economy and our small businesses. You know, they keep the hotels full,
0: right?
1: They keep the restaurants nice and busy and the little shops nice and busy. So, you know, it's a very, very cool thing. And plus you've got headliners like Scottie Scheffler and Keegan Bradley, a New England native, and Xander Schauffele. You've got Cameron Young, Tommy Fleetwood, other top names. And the tournament runs through Sunday. So it attracts some of the coolest and brightest upcoming PGA stars. Not to mention, when I was there on Wednesday, Will Ferrell was there promoting his new Netflix show, Hawk.
0: So funny. He's hilarious.
1: In full character.
0: Yeah. Yeah, well, that totally checks for him. Totally checks for him. Yeah. And it is really neat. And for people who've not been to the Travelers Championship before, there are still tickets available, but there's also all these spectator events that go on at, you know, on site there. So you should definitely check them out online. And again, the tournament does run through Sunday. We've got Rachel Lendo here with all the things happening this weekend. We also can kick off summer at the 4th annual Celebrate Saybrook Street Party. What is this? I haven't been to this, Rachel.
1: Yeah, so this is their new annual celebration. It's Old Saybrook's Main Street. They close down Sunday evening, and then they fill it with live music, food, Connecticut-made craft beverages, and there's a really cool mix of vendors. So vendors that you can buy from, vendors that you can eat from, and total family fun. So there's also an expanded kid zone and entertainment for all ages. They have an inflatable obstacle course, games like cornhole. They've got a juggler, a stilt walker, very fun, remote control car racing, and so much more. So if you stick around until 9 p.m., there's going to be a patriotic drone show in honor of America's 250th birthday.
0: Oh, wait, that is so... I want to see a drone show so badly.
1: Same.
0: Right? Same. Yeah. I want to see one so badly. I've seen so many videos of them just all around the globe, and they look so cool, but I've never experienced one in real life. I want to see one so bad. That's very neat. I didn't, that, ooh, Okay. I might have to clear my schedule for that one. I might have to just take a hike up to Saybrook just to see that. That's very, very cool. Also, on Sunday, if you want to cool off, get out on the water, you could set sail in Norwalk on an Oyster Town Harbor cruise. This sounds fun, too, Rachel.
1: Yes. So Norwalk earned its nickname as the Oyster Town for a very long time, and it continues to be the place where oysters thrive today. So what this is you're going to join the crew of the Maritime Aquarium RV Sound Explorer on Sunday afternoon, and it's a tour through Norwalk Harbor. So they're going to celebrate the rich maritime history of the area and how the present-day ecology is shaped by the oyster. And sit back, enjoy the sights, while an aquarium educator tells a story of all of the greatness that is the oyster town of Norwalk.
0: That's amazing. And of course, these are just some. We're just kind of scratching the surface, if you will. These are just some of the many things you could do this weekend, all throughout the summer. And I don't know about you, Rachel, but I know with my son not in camp just yet, we are constantly checking ctvisit.com to figure out what we're going to do each and every day, not just on the weekend. So I love that site, and I love you, as you know. And I thank you so much for always giving us the scoop, what's happening each and every weekend in Connecticut.
1: I'll never let you down, Melissa.
0: Never let go, Rose. Not intentionally. I love that you add that, because that's so true, right? It's never my intention, but I'll always be there for you. I'll always be in your corner. Rachel Lenda, I adore you. Thank you so much. Have a fantastic weekend, and we will talk again soon. Again, that website is ctvisit.com for any information for this weekend and throughout the year here in Connecticut. Let's see how the weather's holding up, shall we? We'll check in with our chief meteorologist, Paul Piorek, for the very latest on our weekend weather forecast after traffic.
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4: Route 8 southbound still have a one lane block, left lane in Naugatuck between 25A and 24. Serious single car crash. Right lane gets by, and now in Shelton northbound near exit 11 Constitution Boulevard, we have a crash blocking the right lane northbound. So pretty heavy from 9 to exit 11 northbound Route 8 in Shelton. Southbound on the Connecticut Turnpike will slow past 27A in Bridgeport right into Saugatuck and Norwalk and Darien. And the Parkway now, that is busy. Trumbull heading into Westport. Fairfield County traffic every 10 minutes on WICC.

0: I'd be lying to you if I told you that I did not watch Greatest Showman on the flight home from France last weekend. A, because I love The Greatest Showman, but also because I knew we were going into the finale of the Barnum Festival weekend, which is this weekend. And of course, the big question, how's the weather holding up? I had to play something from The Greatest Showman. Come on now. And
1: we've got,
0: people know, no, it's not P.T. Barnum, but it's pretty dang close. We've got one of the greatest showmen in meteorological history. Is that even a word? Paul Piorek, the greatest showman in radio for sure.
1: Oh, shucks. And I'm wearing my top hat this morning.
0: Of course you are. See, I knew it.
1: Yes, naturally.
0: Listen, I know you.
1: When I was little, we used to grow up with Champions on Parade.
0: Oh, it's amazing.
1: Every year.
0: That's so
1: Kennedy
0: cool.
1: Stadium, later at Harbor Yard, this year at Shelton, right?
0: Yeah, it's going to be awesome.
1: Yeah.
0: It's going to be
1: so fun. Oh, my gosh.
0: Yeah, it's
1: going to
0: be fun.
1: We used to love that. Love that. Yeah. Great event.
0: Yeah. Well, hopefully that one's indoors, so it doesn't really matter. Now, let's go right to it though, Paul, and here's why
1: I
0: say that, because
1: a lot going on.
0: I gotta be honest, you've changed my perspective of weather forever. Period.
1: Well, now you got me worried.
0: No, in a good way. But
1: because
0: here's the thing. You know, we've been friends for a very long time, but you've only been my meteorologist for a few years here on WACC.
1: Three
0: to be exact.
1: Right.
0: Correct.
1: Well, by the way, I'm disappointed.
0: Counting? Why? Wait a minute. Why? Wait.
1: Very disappointed.
0: What's the matter?
1: Well, at the end of the segment with Rachel, she did not say, and if nobody said this to you today, Melissa, I love you.
0: Well, she's trying to make space for you. You still have time.
1: I got it.
0: Yeah. She's trying to share the wealth.
1: Yep.
0: Here's the thing. It can't just be one person who loves me, Paul. I hope to
1: That's
0: God
1: right.
0: more than one person loves me. Because
1: I got
0: if not,
1: it. I got it.
0: I got to go to church and pray and ask God for forgiveness, because clearly I'm missing the mark somewhere.
1: Go ahead.
0: So I'm leaving work today. And prior to you being so integral in my life, I would leave work. I would open up the garage door because I used to work in television at 2 o'clock in the morning. And if I saw the downpours that I saw this morning at 3:30 in the morning, I would immediately be like, oh, man, this is going to be a day. But let me tell you, when I opened up my garage door this morning, I thought, yay! Wow!
1: Yay is right.
0: This is so great. We're getting more water. The plants are happy.
2: Yeah, baby.
0: Oh, yeah, baby.
1: Yeah, baby.
0: That's what I thought. Yeah.
1: And I heard the rain in the middle of the night, and I knew we would get the showers overnight, and I thought, just keep raining, baby. Keep raining.
0: I know. Yes. So whatever rain dance somebody was doing out there, it worked. Look at that.
1: I believe it may have been Eric.
0: Oh, Eric.
3: How about you?
0: Oh, all right. It wasn't Eric. I guess not. I don't know who did it.
1: No, it wasn't. And by the way, if you're wondering, and I know you are.
0: Always.
1: We received 48 hundredths of an inch of rain last night at Bridgeport, nearly a half inch.
0: See? And we needed that. No, because
1: we needed that.
0: We needed it, because even on Monday and Tuesday with all the rain, people thought, all right, we're back to,
1: no.
0: We still have those minor-ish, drought-ish, dry season conditions.
1: And by the way, the weekend, not bad. We'll get a few scattered showers tomorrow, and I mean scattered showers.
0: Okay.
1: And then Sunday will be a gem.
0: That, honestly, perfect,
1: yep.
0: Paul. So here's the two things. The community health fair tomorrow in Bridgeport, I believe, is in Central High School. So you're covered there, even if there's some scattered showers.
1: Literally and figuratively.
0: Then you've got Champions on Parade also indoors at Shelton High School. What about tonight for fireworks? How are we looking?
1: I think we'll be fine. The showers move in. I say scattered showers after midnight, so we should be all right.
0: We're fine.
1: Yep.
0: Oh, come on. We're fine.
1: We should be fine.
0: And then
2: that's a crazy move.
0: That's a fantastic move.
1: Really
0: Thanks,
1: is.
0: Mother Nature. See, I knew there was a reason I should watch Great Showman not once but twice on the way home from France.
1: You see
0: what?
1: That? You
0: I
1: see
0: knew
1: it. There's
0: see?
1: A reason.
0: There's a reason. And then Sunday for the Great Street Parade, we're looking good. That's the big shebang.
1: Sunday we're looking great.
0: Oh, man. Yep. That's amazing.
1: It is amazing.
0: Great.
1: So
0: amazing.
1: We may have to dodge a few raindrops tomorrow, but not a big deal.
0: Honestly,
3: how
0: we
3: should.
0: No, honestly, here's the thing, Eric. Before you go yelling, honestly, let's look at the guy who walked 8 miles every day that it rained this week, and that was Paul Piorek.
1: There you go. And by the way, just an FYI, no kidding aside, right?
0: I'm not joking. I'm serious.
1: So yesterday, 3 hours of yard work in the morning.
0: Wow.
1: And then I did about 3 miles right after that, and I did mow the lawn, and by late in the day yesterday, I could not walk.
0: Oh, I'm sure.
2: That's a crazy move.
0: I mean, but you're probably jacked out of your mind, man. Like, are you benching 500? Like, that's crazy. That is a crazy move.
1: Benching 500. That's I don't
0: crazy.
1: Think 500 ounces, maybe.
0: Well, no, listen, that's about where I'm at, too. You're fine. That's fine. You're in good company, man. That's good. That's good.
1: There you go.
0: Although,
1: so it's going to be a weekend that's not bad tomorrow and then really nice Sunday.
0: That's amazing. That's great. So is the rain, because as you know, I have no windows to the outside world. Is it still raining right now?
1: It's moving away as we speak, but it will be a gray and muggy day. When I say muggy, I mean you're going to walk outside and sweat.
2: Oh, no.
0: Yeah.
1: You know, Eric is something else. You know that?
0: I don't love that.
1: He really is. He's got a sound effect for it.
0: Yeah, he's a good one.
1: He's got a sound effect for everything.
0: We're going to keep him. Hey. If Chase was here, he would say we don't say that word.
1: No.
0: Say that word. Hey. So you just ignore Chase. Okay.
1: But you know something? I often wonder, if I may.
0: Yeah.
1: I often wonder, why doesn't he play the sound effects for any other guests?
0: Because he only loves us the most. Remember that whole love thing we were talking about? Honestly, you know what I'm surprised about, Eric? I thought you were better than this, was we literally mentioned rain like 4 or 5 times and you didn't play Christopher Robin.
1: Oh, I was waiting for that.
0: Right? I'm a little...
1: Right.
0: All right. Well,
1: boy,
0: there you go.
1: He must have got paid last night. He's in a good mood.
0: He's ready.
1: Yeah, he's in a really good mood this morning.
0: He's ready for the weekend. And it's looking like, you know, so we dodge a few raindrops, Paul, but it looks like overall, when we need to be outside, we're looking pretty good.
1: We're going to be fine.
0: I love that. Cool.
1: Yep.
0: We love that. See all the people.
1: The studio audience is great. Now, were they out in the rain?
0: Yeah, of course they were.
1: Amazing. And they haven't lost their pep.
3: Cut. It looks like rain.
0: Even Christopher was there.
1: Exactly.
0: Christopher Robin was there.
1: Oh, my. Well, a cursory glance analog clock indicates that I best give the weather. Okay, so good morning. You're the best. Good morning, everybody. You will notice now behind that rain last night, 4800s, it is humid. It'll be a muggy day. Right now it is 66, our dew point 66, our humidity 100%. We have no wind of which to speak, and our barometer is 30.05. It'll be a rather gray day, humid with a high in the low 80s, a few scattered showers moving in after midnight, mild and muggy with a low in the mid-60s. Tomorrow, a few very widely scattered showers, not a washout, not a rainout, not a big deal, with an afternoon high of 80. On Sunday, looking for a great day, a lot of sun with a high in the low 80s, and Monday, more of the same sunny with a high in the low to mid-80s. Right now, it is humid, the rain moving away, 4/800ths of an inch of rain last night. I'm meteorologist Paul Peorek on WICC.
4: WICC Smart MLS Right Now Traffic.
5: Route 8 southbound still have the one lane block, left lane in Naugatuck between 25A and 24. Serious single car crash. Right lane gets by, and now in Shelton, northbound near exit 11 Constitution Boulevard, we have a crash blocking the right lane northbound. So pretty heavy from 9 to exit 11 northbound Route 8 in Shelton. Southbound on the Connecticut Turnpike, we're slow past 27A in Bridgeport, right into Saugatuck, Norwalk, and Darien. And the parkway now, that is busy. Trumbull heading into Westport. Fairfield County traffic every 10 minutes on WICC.
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12: From ABC News, I'm Sherry Preston. The number of people killed in the Venezuela earthquakes now stands at 265. However, many more still believe trapped in the rubble. U.S. rescue teams on the way to help search for survivors, says ABC's Victor Oquendo.
13: Earthquake experts warn the death toll could top 10,000. As families frantically search by flashlight for their loved ones. At least 25,000 are still unaccounted for. American tourist Jason Wang made it out alive. He was about to get into a cable car when the quake struck.
14: It started to shake, and then I felt the ground shaking a little bit, and then just mass panic. Like, everyone was just bolting the door.
13: So many in need. Patients evacuated from a damaged hospital lined up on the street.
12: A Supreme Court decision that could have dire consequences for tens of thousands of refugees from Haiti and Syria. Here's ABC's Karen Waugh.
15: The 6-3 ruling ends what's called temporary protected status, or TPS, for roughly 350,000 Haitians, many of whom have lived and worked here legally for years after fleeing violence in Haiti or natural disasters like the 2010 Haiti earthquake. Most will now have to leave the U.S. or face deportation.
12: This is White House Deputy Chief of Staff Stephen Miller.
16: On humanitarian issues, the most humanitarian thing that we could do is, which is what we are doing and have done, is to end illegal immigration. That is the most humanitarian thing.
12: Industry groups warn the decision could have serious consequences on the nation's elder care workforce, which employs tens of thousands of Haitians. Russian air defenses intercepted 660 Ukrainian drones in a major nighttime attack on 12 Russian regions. President Trump insists Iran is begging for a peace deal.
17: They want to make a deal with us very badly, and we probably will. I think we will, but the strait is open.
12: But last night, an Iranian drone hit a ship crossing through the strait. You're listening to ABC News.
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12: The Red Lobster Endless Summer Shrimp promotion helped break the company, and now some who are owed money from it are suing. Here's ABC's Jim Ryan.
21: Customers loved it, but $20 Ultimate Endless Shrimp helped to drive Red Lobster into bankruptcy. Now some creditors are suing the former controlling shareholder, Thai Union, saying that seafood producer demanded the promotion remain in place because it benefited from it. In its filing, the creditors called the Endless Shrimp deal a car crash.
12: The race to build AI data centers will cost all of us a lot more money. The memory used in those facilities is the same used by all sorts of devices. And now those who manufacture those devices are forcing us to pay more if we want new ones.
22: Two tech giants are raising prices by hundreds of dollars on their most popular products, blaming the booming demand for memory chips, calling it chipflation. Apple says it's increasing the MacBook Pro by $300 to nearly $2,000. And the iPad Air is up $150, now selling for $749. Microsoft joining suit, saying by August, some Xbox consoles will increase by $150.
12: ABC's Andrea Fujii. Celebrations on the Ivory Coast. As the national team advances out of the FIFA World Cup group stage for the first time ever, they'll face either France or Norway. The U.S. men's team headed for the knockout phase, even though they were beaten by Turkey last night. Sherry Preston, ABC News.
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3: Both Governor Lamont and challenger Josh Elliott are hoping to earn endorsements by the AFL-CIO. The gubernatorial candidates took questions by the union in a closed-door session yesterday afternoon at the Grand Ballroom of the Omni New Haven Hotel. The session was off-limits to the press. A man has died after being electrocuted while on top of a Metro North train. The man climbed the train and was witnessed pacing back and forth, yelling at other passengers and speaking gibberish. When he got on top, passengers then heard a loud bang after he made contact with a high-voltage unit. Fairfield Police Chief Michael Perez told the Board of Selectmen this week that newly installed speed cameras in school zones are having a dramatic impact on driver behavior. More than 94,000 warnings were issued during the initial grace period in May, but once full enforcement began in June, violations fell to just over 8,000. And tonight kicks off the Barnum Festival finale weekend. For information on any of the free events, check out barnumfestival.org. 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
23: 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Speaking of gambling, it's a pretty safe bet that you will come across ticks this summer here in Connecticut. But there's even more concerns with tick season than ever before. Why? We're going to find out. John did a deeper dive into this and talked to experts about it, and we'll talk about it coming up in a couple minutes.
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5: Heavy ride in Shelton, northbound Route 8, right around exit 11, Constitution Boulevard. We have a crash blocking the right lane, and there is a backup behind that. Still working a single-car crash southbound in Naugatuck on Route 8 near 25A. Left lane is out in that area. And then we're slow from Bridgeport to Norwalk into Darien on the Connecticut Turnpike. Trumbull to Fairfield into Westport on the Merritt Parkway. Fairfield County traffic every 10 minutes on WICC.
24: Cloudy, muggy, and warm through this afternoon with a high in the low 80s. Showers arrive after midnight. It'll be in the mid-60s. Scattered showers Saturday with a high in the mid-70s. I'm meteorologist Paul Piorek on WICC.
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27: We do not know whether Lone Star tick is the only tick that might be involved in allergic reaction. Second, we do not know whether those who have been exposed to repeated tick bites are at greater risk. Therefore, we thought that Connecticut is a perfect state in order to conduct a comprehensive study and understand some of these unknowns.
23: I agree. Perfect place to conduct some of these studies. And this was the one thing I ran out of time talking to our infectious disease expert about, Dr. Fred Brown of Griffin Health. We had to catch up on about 2.5 months of him not being on because of diner tour, vacation time, whatnot. But this was the one thing I didn't get to talk about, was the concerns around tick season, which, by the way, is not really a season anymore, but ticks right now in the summertime in Connecticut.
3: No, and I get it. Listen, I mean, I get skipping it because this is, after all, Connecticut. It's not like we have big tick problems here or anything like that.
23: Hey, listen, if you want me to just do your job, John, you let me know, because I will be glad to just ask Dr. Brown if he'll come on and talk about it. Or you could just, you know, do what you did, which was, you know, fill in the gaps. And I really appreciate that.
3: Right. Make up for your shortcomings. That's what I'm here to do. Exactly.
23: Wow,
3: I appreciate your apology.
23: Whose name is on this show?
3: Wow, she threw the name at me.
23: Well, listen, I was, if anything, I was teeing you up to be like, hey, look it, we got another person who was doing great work.
3: No, listen,
23: but
3: this is.
23: But then you made me regret that instantly.
3: Right, I'm sorry.
23: You
3: did. I'm feeling saucy and caffeinated on a Friday morning.
23: It's because it's Friday. That's it's fine. No, but in all seriousness, John and I are joking. Ticks. This is a huge issue, has been a huge issue, honestly, for a long time.
3: Yeah.
23: But there have been recent concerns, John, that have come up with especially the Lone Star tick, which is what was being discussed.
3: So it's alpha-gal syndrome. That is the real that's the real crux of the matter here. Now, you've heard earlier in the we misused the term tick season, but I'm going to use it again anyway.
23: Yeah.
3: Earlier in the, let's call it warmer seasons now, we heard a lot about the fact that it was not just Lyme disease, that there was a whole host of illnesses that people were getting that we weren't seeing. Among those is alpha-gal syndrome, which is something that a lot of people don't know about and is becoming disturbingly more prevalent here in Connecticut. So, you know, alpha-gal doesn't cause illness the same way that Lyme disease does, but what it does do is create an allergy to mammalian food sources.
23: This was your fear with, because your son likes hamburgers. Isn't this the same thing, right?
3: So
23: do I remember this correctly?
3: My son's favorite food in the world is a cheeseburger.
23: Yes.
3: He gets it literally almost every day of his life.
23: I remember
3: he loves
23: this
3: it.
23: Now.
3: And there is literally this alpha-gal syndrome can give you an allergy to red meat, to pork, to venison, dairy, and even some gelatin products.
23: Wow.
3: And I'm not saying it might be steak. It might be. No, it gives you an allergy to
23: all
3: of
23: it.
3: That.
23: Wow.
3: Land animals.
23: I mean, so that's obviously an indicator if you were to, God forbid, have that. But that's crazy.
3: Yeah,
23: that's
3: absolutely.
23: Wild.
3: Absolutely. Lamb, too. Literally anything that walks on the land, and if it's a byproduct of it. So dairy or goat's milk or goat cheese. All of that
23: stuff.
3: Yikes,
23: that's crazy.
3: So the Connecticut Agricultural Experiment Station is conducting a study on alpha-gal. That's what you heard, Dr. Gadars Molai, who you heard at the top there speaking about. This study is going to try to find out more about not only the effects of alpha-gal, how widespread it is among our population, but also how widespread it is among ticks. Now, here in Connecticut, we're used to the deer and the dog tick, right?
23: Sure, yeah.
3: But as we talked about, you know, we've now got the Lone Star tick. We've now got the Longhorn tick.
23: Mm-hmm.
3: And the Lone Star tick is the one that's most associated with alpha-gal. Now, you might be thinking, though, okay, they're invasives. There's not a lot of them out there. That's not true. They are absolutely everywhere. In fact, our tick expert, Jessica Snyder, talked about where you can find these things.
1: The Asian Longhorn tick was spotted in Fairfield on the beaches. I know someone who in Stratford was bit by a Lone Star tick in a parking lot near the train station.
23: That was last summer, right?
3: That
23: I can't remember. Yes.
3: Yeah. That clip is from last summer. The problem has exacerbated since then.
23: I was going to say, they still exist. Totally 1,000%. That clip is still prevalent today in June of 2026. But when she was talking about the, you know, for people who are like, wait, when did that happen in Fairfield? That was last summer. But those things still do happen.
3: Yeah. It's happened since.
23: Yeah.
3: And, you know, we're talking about a Fairfield beach. We're talking about a Stratford parking lot. So this is something that's going to happen. So, like I said, part of the reason for the study is to find out if other tick variants can, pass it as well. And the allergy itself actually comes from a sugar molecule that's present in most mammals, but not present in humans.
27: And when that particular tick attempts to bite another mammal, including in this case humans, some humans show reaction to that kind of sugar molecule because we do not have that sugar molecule and our immune system recognizes that sugar molecule as an invading compound or invading agent and starts showing reaction.
3: So when the tick gets this molecule into its saliva and then gives it to us, our body responds. It's like how any allergy works,
23: sure.
3: Right? But is it just the Lone Star tick or can any tick ostensibly do this,
23: right?
3: And begin to start doing this. So that's the problem. And now you're thinking to yourself, you know, what does allergy mean? Because there is a wide spectrum here.
23: Totally, right. Well, I mean, that could, just for anybody, an allergy in general. Are we talking about stuffy nose? Are we talking about throat closing up? Are we talking about hospitalization? Like, what does that mean?
3: We are talking about literally all of that.
27: It could also involve digestive tract symptoms such as stomach pain, cramping, nausea, and others. It could be also associated in addition with respiratory distresses, coughing, and wheezing. And finally, this could lead in some individuals to anaphylaxis.
3: So it goes far beyond the inconvenience, the massive lifestyle inconvenience of being allergic to all of these things that we
23: eat
3: on a regular basis. It could also be life-threatening.
23: Perfect.
3: Exactly. Great. That's on the more rare end of the spectrum. It doesn't mean that, you know, a cheeseburger is going to automatically kill you if you get alpha-gal.
23: You'll probably
3: just get a rash. You'll probably just get an upset stomach, digestive issues, but it could go beyond that.
23: Yeah. I think so. Back to the earlier point that you know was made by the good doctor earlier in this segment, John, where he said, you know, I think it makes sense for us to do a study here. You know, let's remember that, you know, Lyme disease began here in Connecticut. I do feel like and even beyond that, Connecticut has been at the federal level. I know Senator Blumenthal and maybe some of our other representatives in Washington have been pushing to make the issue surrounding ticks not a pandemic, but an epidemic.
3: It's got to be.
23: It hasn't been recognized. I mean, for many, many, many, many years, honestly, for many administrations, it hasn't been recognized as an epidemic. But if we can at least continue taking the lead in Connecticut and saying, hey, like, let's at least figure out the spectrum. Let's do a study on this. Let's see. So we can at least inform people about the risks and what that means. I think that is a big deal. So I'm glad that we're using Connecticut for this study.
3: So Dr. Gadarz Molai, who you've been hearing, you know, is the director of the state's tick testing program.
23: That's great.
3: At the Connecticut Agricultural Experiment Station. And he spoke to me a little bit more about that study. You know, I know we're coming up at the clock right here, but when we come back, talk a little bit more about what that study is and how, in fact, you can participate, too.
23: That's fantastic. So we're going to continue the conversation in just a moment, right after traffic and weather. Don't go anywhere. You're listening to Melissa in the Morning.
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5: A couple of earlier problems north and southbound have been cleared on Route 8, so we're back to just a speed limit ride everywhere. Southbound on the Connecticut Turnpike, we're stop and go between Bridgeport and Darien, and a slow ride Trumbull through Fairfield, making your way into Westport on the Merritt Parkway. Fairfield County traffic every 10 minutes on WICC.
4: Good morning. If you wanted more rain for your lawn or garden, you got it. We had about a half inch last night at Bridgeport, 48 hundredths, and that now moving away to our east. And behind that, you will notice a big difference. It is humid. It'll be muggy through the afternoon. We have a dew point right now in the upper 60s, so a far cry from yesterday. We had a dew point in the mid-50s yesterday afternoon. Right now, we have the rain moving away to our east, again, about 48 hundredths officially at Bridgeport. It is 67 degrees. Our dew point is up to 66, so very humid right now. Now we have no wind and our barometer is 30.05. That will be on the way up later this morning. Cloudy, muggy, and that'll be the story through the afternoon with a high in the low 80s. A few widely scattered showers move in after midnight with a low in the mid-60s. A few widely scattered showers tomorrow, but not a washout with an afternoon high near 80. Sunday, delightful. A lot of sun with a high in the low 80s. And Monday, more of the same than a heat wave. Monday, sun with a high in the low 80s. Will be nearing 90 by midweek. Right now, the rain moving away. Behind that, very humid air. We have a dew point right now in the mid-60s. That'll be on the rise through the afternoon. I'm meteorologist Paul Piorek on WICC.
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27: It could also involve digestive tract symptoms such as stomach pain, cramping, nausea, and others. It could be also associated in addition with respiratory distresses, coughing and wheezing. And finally, this could lead in some individuals to anaphylaxis.
23: So we're not playing this to scare you, because I would imagine the majority of people who go through this, God forbid you are one of them, alpha-gal syndrome, which comes from ticks, is it going to, you know, end that badly, as the good doctor was just talking about before? Probably not. However, we bring this up because I do think, to some regard, we as a society are lax in a lot of ways around how we prevent getting a tick bite, how we do tick checks in general. And we, a lot of times, will focus only on the summer months or even the spring, but this needs to be something we're proactive about 365 days a year. So we're back to talking about ticks and a study that is now going on with alpha-gal syndrome. And John actually spoke with Dr. Molai, who is the head of the state's tick testing program. And we're continuing that conversation.
3: Yeah, exactly. And, you know, as you heard, the variety of allergic reactions from alpha-gal can be, you know, can be extreme. But for me, at least, you know, we talked about this before. It's the fact that it affects your diet. It affects what food you're able to eat. And not just like I can't eat avocados anymore. You can't eat any land mammal product.
23: Which is something that's pretty common for most people.
3: So this is beef, pork, lamb. This
23: even
3: is
23: dairy
3: from all of those animals. Even Jell-O.
23: Yeah.
3: Gelatin is made somehow with some sort of beef,
23: which
3: I don't want to think too hard about, because it grosses me out for Jell-O in general.
23: And I like Jell-O.
3: But I like Jell-O.
23: I know.
3: This is what I'm saying.
23: We won't
3: but
23: go there.
3: Like, I mean, all jokes aside, imagine life without a cheeseburger ever. It's terrible.
23: Right.
3: And the problem here is that this is not just like, okay, so I got it, and for 6 months or whatever my course of antibiotics is, I have to change my diet. No, it does not work like that. There isn't really an established treatment, and there isn't really an established recovery time.
27: It depends on the individual, the detail of which is not clear. It is believed that good percentage of people recover after a few years. But in some cases, it is lifelong, lasting allergic reaction.
23: I mean, I want to say I'm shocked about it, but that's kind of like Lyme disease.
3: Right.
23: Because Lyme disease will sometimes last a few years. Sometimes it is something you're with for a very, very long time.
3: Yeah.
23: So that does track for tick-borne illnesses. That's crazy, though.
3: Yeah, permanent change in your diet.
23: Yikes.
3: And something that you constantly have to be vigilant about for years, or even possibly the rest of your life.
23: Well, and I just know from having a nephew who was born allergic to, I mean, basically everything. Thankfully, he's now, I think it's only nuts that he's down to, but it is life-changing. I mean, and when they have allergic reactions, it is some of the scariest stuff you will ever see. So this is... this is wild. I think it's very wild. And again, this is just one of the things that can be linked back to ticks, which is why I'm glad that Connecticut is taking the lead in doing this study, really looking into this so people can really understand, you know, the vast majority of what this means.
3: Well, right. Exactly. Yeah. So the Connecticut Agricultural Experiment Station is doing a study specifically about alpha-gal, too. It's going to use about 1,600 subjects from right here in Connecticut. And it's not just about signs and symptoms. It's also about spread throughout the state. You know, where is it? We have a high prevalence of these invasive species in Fairfield County, New Haven County as well. Excuse me, just because they come up from the south. But, you know, how deep into the state has it gone at this point? Because, you know, once again, we've got deer and we've got dog ticks, but there's a wide variety.
27: We don't know whether other tick species are involved in causing this allergic reaction or not. And if they are, what's the extent of their involvement in this kind of allergic reaction?
3: So the subjects are mostly going to be made up of people who have submitted ticks for testing over the last few years. Have you submitted a tick before?
23: Yes, I have.
3: Have you really?
23: I have. Well, because of Jessica Snyder, I think it was a couple of years ago when we first got connected to one of our local tick experts on the show. I had pulled a tick off of Chase and I was worried about it because I was worried about it. And she said, you know, don't just throw it out, you know, get it tested to make sure. And so we did. And now I've only done that. If I pull a tick off of myself, Derek or Chase, I always send it out to get tested. Yeah. Absolutely.
3: Can I tell you something that's really embarrassing?
23: What?
3: There's a tick in the trunk of my car in my son's baseball bag right now, which is just wrapped up in a Band-Aid and in a little plastic baggie. And I pulled it off from like weeks ago, and I keep meaning to send it in, and I keep forgetting.
23: But it's crazy, though, because it may very well still be alive. I mean, that's the thing about ticks. They are some of the most resilient things in the it's crazy.
6: Yeah, they do not die.
23: It's crazy. And so I would still, you know, debate sending that in to get tested. And even if it's, I don't know. I mean, it might still very well be alive.
3: Yeah,
23: just saying.
3: No, definitely.
23: It's crazy. Yeah, you should definitely send that in. For sure.
3: So the details of this study, though, are interesting. Dr. Molai was talking to me a little bit more about it.
27: After we collect the blood, we will look at the antibody to alpha-gal and find out, so what is the ratio? What is the prevalence in the general public in Connecticut? What is the prevalence in those individuals who have submitted ticks, particularly Lone Star tick, to our laboratory, and whether we do see any discrepancy between those individuals who live in counties like New Haven and Fairfield with established population of Lone Star tick versus those who live in other counties.
23: Mm. Yeah. So they still, do they need people to still submit?
3: You can still submit.
23: Oh, cool.
3: Absolutely. Yes. So they've got a solid bank of people, you know, to hit the 1600. But yes, no, Dr. Molai did 100% say that they are looking for people, and they would encourage people who have been bitten by a tick, or, you know, God forbid, have had a tick-borne illness in the last couple of years, to reach out. In fact, you can go to voiceofct.com and you can go listen to my full interview with Dr. Gadars Molai from the Connecticut Agricultural Experiment Station. And I did include the link right there to their page. Look at your face.
23: Well, because for the first time ever, I don't have to try to put a link on his
3: No. For the first time ever, I mentioned that I put a link before you had a chance to chastise me about it. Okay?
23: Let's not pretend like you put links on there before I told you to.
3: This time I put links.
23: I'm so proud of you.
3: Don't give me that look.
23: Yay, John!
3: And now listen, yeah, there is no shortage out there because ticks are everywhere.
23: Yeah,
3: and
23: so
3: I wanted to just include this reminder, because so if you're listening at home and you're thinking that I live in Bridgeport, I live in a city, it's not a big deal.
23: It's only when I go hiking.
3: I wanted to include this final story from Jess Moffo, who is a wildlife officer, a state wildlife officer here in Connecticut, and her story about when she went into the woods for a remarkably short amount of time and the amount of ticks that she pulled off.
7: You know, I ended up, by the end of the day, collecting 22 ticks off myself. No, because, I mean, it was such a short duration. And I was only in the woods, like, honestly, pushing 15 minutes. 20 minutes max.
23: Like a couple months ago?
3: Just a couple months ago.
23: This was in the spring. I remember this story. Yeah.
3: April, maybe.
23: That was rough. I remember that.
3: Yeah.
23: That's crazy.
3: 20 minutes, 22 ticks. That's less than one tick per minute.
23: Yep. I really hope you're not eating breakfast right now.
3: This is what I'm saying.
23: Yeah, no, seriously. But it is true, though. I mean, all jokes aside, it has to become a point of habit, John. I know for myself, I never go in the house after being outdoors without doing the full, you know, checking the hair, the tick check for myself, my son, whatever, throwing the clothes right into the dryer, like the same. And I know it's annoying, right? Because you're going to do this all summer long. But I'm telling you, when I look at the grand scheme of things, and I've talked to people who have had Lyme disease, I know friends of mine who are still battling it more than 10 years later. I don't want it. I don't think you want it. So to go through some of those, you know, just tick checks on a daily basis. Your kids are in camp. Check them when they get home. Check your cars. You brought up your kids' baseball bag.
3: Yeah.
23: You know, check that stuff. Check your beach chairs. There's even, I know John and I use it, but like a spray that I put on all of our camping gear, and I respray all of our chairs. And then it's good for the summer, by the way. Like there are products and stuff, but
3: most of the summer, check that. I think it's like 5 or 6 weeks.
23: Yeah. But yeah. I would start to really, if you don't already invest in tick prevention products, or you don't look at doing just the basics of tick checks, I would start to do that. Again, I don't want you living in fear. We don't want you doing that. Enjoy the summer. We've got some of the most beautiful summer days ahead of us in New England.
3: But
23: you know, just don't let ticks put a hamper on it. You know? A damper on it. There it is. I think I need to sneeze, but we'll get there in the commercial break. You're listening to Melissa in the Morning. We'll be right back.
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5: Should be in the midst of clearing that earlier crash northbound in Shelton around exit 11 Constitution Boulevard. Right lane is blocked in that area. Southbound on the Connecticut Turnpike, we're slow coming through Bridgeport into Fairfield. Heavy volume Norwalk 16 in Darien. And it's a slow ride on the Parkway too. just past the Trumbull Mall on the way into Fairfield in Westport and into New Canaan Avenue in Norwalk. Fairfield County traffic every 10 minutes on WICC.
24: After an early shower, a muggy and warm day on the way with a high in the low 80s. Showers arrive after midnight in the mid-60s. Scattered showers Saturday with a high in the mid-70s. I'm meteorologist Paul Piorek on WICC.
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0: President Ed Hawthorne says they held the closed-door session so that their members could speak openly without worrying about the press. The AFL-CIO is the largest federation of labor unions in the U.S., with roughly 250,000 members in the state of Connecticut. A man has died after being electrocuted while on top of a Metro North train. Witnesses say the man was acting erratically before climbing to the top of the train. One witness say the man was pacing back and forth, yelling at other passengers and speaking gibberish. When he got to the top, passengers heard a loud bang when he made contact with a high-voltage unit. The train was halted for several hours after the incident, but has since reopened and service has resumed. Fairfield Police Chief Michael Perez told the Town Board of Selectmen this week that newly installed speed cameras in school zones are already having a dramatic impact on driver behavior, with speeding reportedly dropping by more than 80% since enforcement began. According to Town Police, more than 94,000 warnings were issued during the initial grace period in May as the program rolled out across six school zones, including areas near elementary and high schools. Once full enforcement began in June, violations fell to just over 8,000. Chief Paris also stressed that the majority of those caught speeding are not Fairfield residents.
1: 29% have been issued to Fairfield residents. This is not a Fairfield issue. This is a regional traffic safety issue affecting everyone who travels through our community.
0: The first public meeting on redevelopment of Stratford's former Army engine plant is happening at 6 p.m. at Stratford High School this coming Monday. Before that meeting, make sure you fill out the survey created to get feedback from people about what you envision the property to become. You can find that survey at pointstratford.com, and you have until July 13th to fill it out. Tweed New Haven Airport is having some fun with one of Connecticut's favorite rivalries. The airport has jokingly added Chicago-style pizza to its online list of prohibited items, alongside actual restricted items like firearms and hazardous materials. Airport officials stress the listing is purely tongue-in-cheek and that the TSA does not ban any style of pizza. A Tweed spokesperson says New Haven residents believe the only pizza worthy of leaving the city is its famous Abitz, unofficially, of course. Travelers looking for the real rules are encouraged to check the TSA's prohibited items list before heading to the airport. And tonight kicks off the Barnum Festival finale weekend. The Sky Blast fireworks return to Seaside Park with food trucks at 6 p.m., live entertainment at 7 p.m., and a spectacular fireworks display over Long Island Sound at dusk. Tomorrow is the Community Health Fair, offering free screenings, wellness resources, and family programming at Central High School from 11 a.m. to 2 p.m. And then Saturday night is Champions on Parade, a drum corps show hosted by the Connecticut Hurricanes. It's at Shelton High School with gates opening at 5 p.m. Finally, Sunday is the Great Street Parade with a new route starting on North Avenue at 11 a.m. For any information about any of the free events, check out barnumfestival.org. For the Voice of Connecticut, WICC, I'm John Kamal.
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4: Route 8 northbound southbound delay free right now. Southbound on the Connecticut Turnpike, we're seeing delays coming through Bridgeport and Fairfield, Westport, heavy Norwalk into Darien, and a building volume ride southbound between 9 and 7 on the Turnpike in Stamford. Stop and go between Trumbull and Fairfield and Westport on the Merritt Parkway. Also just past Main Avenue in Norwalk on the way into New Canaan. Fairfield County traffic every 10 minutes on WICC.
5: Cloudy, muggy, and warm through this afternoon with a high in the low 80s. Showers arrive after midnight. It'll be in the mid-60s. Scattered showers Saturday with a high in the mid-70s. I'm meteorologist Paul Piorek on WICC.
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3: She's got all the news you need before anyone else. 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
4: We are finally into the summer season, and with that comes being outdoors. A lot of times that is recreational swimming, and we want you to do that. Let's be clear. This show is not about scaring you, okay? This show is about giving you information, making sure you are as prepared as possible to enjoy the world around us. But I got to be honest, the statistics in America, across the globe, don't look good when it comes to drownings, unfortunately. Drowning claims over 4,000 lives a year in the U.S. and around 300,000 all over the globe. And one of the reasons I bring up the globe is because a lot of the times a drowning will happen when you are in unfamiliar spaces. I want to tell you a very quick story before we go to our next guest, who I love talking to, Karen Cohen. When I was just this week going boating, I think I told you about this. We went boating on Lake Zor. And I've never been out on Lake Zor. We were on a very good friend of ours boat, and Chase came with us. And my son is seven, for those of you who don't know. And he's only really swam in pools. He's very comfortable in pools, or he is comfortable if we're at the beach, walking into Long Island Sound and swimming where he can reach the bottom, right? But this was the first time he was kind of in open water. And I was so proud that my son looked at me and said, I would love to go swimming in the water. Because first of all, I thought, wow, that's great. You're overcoming a fear of open water. But the second thing he said was so significant, because I naturally was saying, I'll hold on to your hands and I'll help you kind of get into the water. And he said, not before I put a life jacket on. And I was so proud of that. And it's because, you know, water safety obviously is something that we try to harp a lot on here in Connecticut, but it's not enough for the adults to recognize it. Even the kids have to sometimes be more on top of it than the adults. In that moment, my son was more on top of it than I was, because I was willing to just kind of put him in the water and hold his hands and then see where he went from there. And even though it was a very calm lake water that day, he knew he needed to put the life vest on. And so we're talking today about water safety in general, especially when you're in the unfamiliar either waters or territory that you've not swam in before, or you're not as experienced swimming in. Even experienced swimmers are really thinking about water safety this summer. So I want to welcome back to the show Karen Cohen. Karen is the co-founder of the Zach Foundation, and the Zach Foundation does amazing work. It's an organization committed to creating a generational change in how water safety is viewed by both parents and children. So, Karen, welcome back and happy summer. How are you?
5: Hi, Melissa. Thank you so much for having me back. And wow, what a great story. Congratulations.
4: Thanks.
5: And kudos to you on your son thinking about putting his life jacket on, and he wouldn't be thinking about that unless you were talking about that in your family. And so raising awareness is so important because, you know, we want families to be safe around the water.
4: I got to be honest, though, Karen, I'm certainly not going to act like at all that, you know, we live busy lives and we, you know, even the idea of, you know, the reason I didn't bring up the life jacket, and I was glad he did, was because in my mind, which is why I really want you to talk about this today, you know, in my mind, my kid's gone to swimming lessons. He's been in swimming lessons for over 3 years. I think he's a strong swimmer. I've seen him in pools. I think he's good. You know, I feel like if my kid walked out into a swimming pool, even if it's a 12-foot deep end, I think he could do it. But you know what's interesting, Karen, and this didn't dwell on me, to be honest. I didn't think about, you know, because we got in the car and I said to Chase, I was like, what made you think to put the life jacket on? Like, what made you think of that? Because even mommy didn't think about that. He said, Mom, there's no edge. He said, what if I got tired? There's no edge. He goes, I guess I could try to swim to get to the boat. I guess you could have jumped in into the water to come get me. He said, but I had no edge like a pool. He said, so I didn't know if I'd get tired. I didn't know what was in the water. I knew I couldn't stand up at any point. I knew I needed a backup plan. So the idea of him even realizing it, you know, taught me, to be honest, Karen. And so I think it's huge when the kids even recognize that, because even the adults, as much as, I mean, I'm a news reporter. I talk to people like you and I advocate for this, but even I come up short, and I think it happens. So this idea of the kids really understanding it is so huge. It's a big deal.
5: Yeah, well, I love that he's thinking about it, and that, you know, that's why we want children to be thinking about it when they're young, because, you know, as we get older and we're in middle school and, you know, we become more, and even in high school, like you're thinking about the social pressure, and you might be too embarrassed to say, like, I don't want to put a life jacket on. And we are working as an organization to reduce that stigma. And we as adults have to do that, of wearing a life jacket, right? It's, life jackets are not just for children. And, you know, you bring up a really good point also. Swimming in open water is very different than swimming in a pool because of the, you know, unexpected conditions of the water. We just don't know what the waters are going to be like and how they can change so quickly.
4: Mm-hmm. Well, and Karen, and so, oh no, go for it. I mean, because I think you bring up another point, which is, no, I think what I love about what you just said is open water, certainly in this kind of, you know, because again, even the idea of, I thought to myself, well, you've been in Long Island Sound, buddy. Like, you know how to swim. I've seen you. But he brought up the fact that, right, but I can't touch the ground, Mom. I didn't come from the shore into the water. I'm just in open water. And I thought, right, you know, but it's calm water. I mean, it's just so interesting, because we really also have this mindset of, it's not going to be my kid. You know, I do think that's a reality. It's not going to be my kid, or it's not going to be me. I mean, how many times, Karen, do we read the news in a full grown adult jumps into the water and doesn't think it's going to be me, the leg cramp, or maybe I had a couple of drinks and unfortunately tragedy strikes. I mean, that is a mentality thing too.
5: Right. And that's the sad part of what we see all the time. And so that's why it's so important to have these conversations, so people are thinking about it, especially this time of year. You know, we're getting ready for July 4th, and, you know, lots of people are taking time off and they're going to vacation rentals that they haven't been to before, and going to, you know, spending time with family and friends. And as adults, we get distracted so easily, and we think that either like our partner is watching our child or our friend is watching our child. And, you know, we assume that the other person is, but they're not. And that's how tragedies happen. And so we just want to make sure that families set themselves up so that there's layers of protection around water.
4: So
5: to be thinking about.
4: There is. And that's what I want to talk to you about, Karen. And again, Karen is the co-founder of the Zach Foundation. And when we come back, we're going to get that advice from Karen, who has her own really unbelievable story. She and her husband, after the loss of their 6-year-old son, Zachary Archer. And this was in a pool drain entrapment in the backyard swimming pool. And so I love talking to Karen. First of all, the fact that she and her husband have the courage to be able to talk about this, but also the ability to then turn a tragedy into, you know, a real opportunity for families to be more engaged and understand water safety, and for the kids to be more engaged, is just extraordinary. So when we come back, Karen, want to get your advice and talk more about this after traffic and weather.
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6: Delay southbound in Long Wharf in New Haven, southbound on the Connecticut Turnpike. Also heading between Bridgeport and Fairfield, Westport 17, and through Norwalk and Darien. Delays in Stamford, southbound on the Merritt Parkway right now. There's a busy ride heading between Trumbull and Fairfield and Westport. Lots of volume just past Route 7 in Norwalk on the way into New Canaan. 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Fairfield County traffic every 10 minutes on WICC.
7: Good morning. We had more rain last night, just about a half inch at Bridgeport, and now that is moving away to our east. And behind that, you will notice it is humid. It'll be that way through the afternoon with that dew point on the way up. Right now it is 66 degrees in Bridgeport. Our dew point is 65. We have no wind, and the barometer is at 30.03. That will be on the way up. We've got a rather gray day, very muggy with that dew point climbing into the upper 60s by this afternoon. We'll have a high in the low 80s. A few widely scattered showers move in after midnight with a low in the mid-60s, mild and muggy. Tomorrow, not a rainout. There will be a few widely scattered showers. But again, if you have any outdoor plans, go ahead. We'll have a high in near 80. Sunday, a winter, a lot of sun with a high of 80. And Monday, more of the same, sunny with a high in the low to mid-80s. Right now we're in the 60s, the rain moving away, a half inch in Bridgeport, and now behind that, very humid air. I'm meteorologist Paul Piorek on WICC.
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4: Every year I connect with Karen Cohen on this show, who is the co-founder of the Zach Foundation. She and her husband, Brian, established it after the loss of your six-year-old son, Zachary, who's just adorable. He's such a beautiful soul. Karen, first of all, I just want you to know that there is not a year that goes by that I don't think about you and Brian and your family.
8: Thank you.
4: Well, it's true.
8: So kind of you.
4: And no, but it's true. And you know, to any families, you know, I say the same thing to, you know, to Stu, you know, from Stu Leonard's, he and his wife. I know this is something that lives with them. I can't even fathom. And so I want to let you know that you're always top of mind for me, but also I so appreciate you having the courage to talk, not just to us, but, you know, publicly, and really continue to advocate for swim safety. It matters. It's so important, but it's got to be hard.
8: Yeah, of course it is. It's also healing though.
4: I'm glad. I'm glad.
8: Yeah.
4: It's because the Zach Foundation, again, that's been, you know, around for, gosh, you guys are coming up on 20 years, which is crazy. That's amazing.
8: I know.
4: I hope you guys are planning a big birthday party.
8: It's been that long.
4: Yeah. That's amazing. We got to do something. We'll figure that out. But what would you say are some, you know, you had mentioned right before the break that there are things that we aren't always thinking about that are not always top of mind, whether it is at a swimming pool, it's at, you know, a lake, it's at a river, it's, you know, open water, even in the bathtub. What are things that you want to make sure people are thinking about?
8: Yeah, so we try and simplify it and break it down into our ABCs, D's, and E's of water safety. And so we want families to be thinking about, you know, telling your children that you should never be in the water without an adult. And then if you are an adult, you should never be swimming alone. And then B is for barriers, which is just barriers around water. If you have a backyard pool, there should be isolation fencing. There should be alarms on your doors leading out to the backyard pool. And there should be layers of protection. And then C is for classes and CPR training. And we want everyone to have the opportunity to learn how to swim because it's so important that children and adults know how to swim. And CPR training is so important because if CPR is administered right after a drowning incident, it is known to save lives. And then D is for drain safety. And of course, that's how we lost Zachary. So we want families to be aware when they're in a pool and if they see that a drain cover is loose or missing, that they should make sure that they do not swim in that pool until that drain cover is repaired. Because there's hundreds of pounds of pressure behind that drain, and even an adult can become entrapped.
5: And then D is also for devices. And we want to make sure that if you are swimming in open water, that you should have a Coast Guard approved life jacket on. And this is adults and children. You could be swimming in a kayak and you can, you know, or paddleboarding and you can fall, you can hit your head. And if you have that life jacket on, it will keep you above the water until you can get help. And in addition to that, if you're on a boat, you're on a motorboat, and if you're in an accident, you could be thrown from the boat. And we all think, oh, we're not going to have an accident, but it does happen, especially during busy summer times. And so you want to make sure as an adult to have that life jacket on and show your children that it isn't just for them to be wearing life jackets. And then E, water is everywhere. And we see that for younger children, they drown more so in backyard pools. But for as children get older and adults, we tend to drown more in open water. And so we want families to be having conversations. We want you to talk to your children just like you talk to them about not touching a hot stove, not crossing the street without holding your hand. And children can be advocates for yourself. Melissa, you saw this with your own son. This is exactly why we teach this, because we want kids to be thinking about it. And when they're the younger that they are, the more that they are thinking about this. It's so important.
9: Yeah. I mean, in the other side of it, Karen, is I think we, the adults, listen. Like I gotta be honest. I would never, you know, whether it's on the radio or if it's in person, I have zero problem with admitting when we come up short or we, you know, have, I don't want to say failures, but when we just, we don't hit the mark. And I think right. That was one of the most telling things was in my mind, even when he said, no, I need a life vest. I actually doubled down and said, no, baby, I'm going to hold your hand. You don't need a life vest. And he's like, I'm putting the right. life vest on. I mean, it's so, you know, even, he's savage. I will say, thank God he's totally savage and he advocates for himself, but it's so important. And that especially if you don't have a kid who will advocate, that we listen or that we just take a breath. Right. And it's like, what is another 12 seconds? I mean, our friend who owns the boat was like, Melissa, I got 1600 life vests. Like, just put one on them. I mean, it's right. so interesting that we have this mindset. It's not going to be us. We think everything's an inconvenience. Like, oh, it's going to take, you know, it's silly. It's stupid. It really is. And I don't want to act like, you know, that was all it was all him. And I credit foundations like yours for, you know, giving, I think, that strength to kids to know that and to be able to advocate properly. Because even we, the adults, as much as we know, you know, we come up short. I came up short. It's funny you brought up the alarms on doors. When we were yeah. in Florida, I keep telling people this story and I wish we could change a law here in Connecticut. I don't know I don't think it is a law, but we were at an Airbnb in Florida and every time you exited, the alarm would go off unless you triggered it before you opened the door. It drove us nuts. The first 2 days it was driving us crazy. Then we realized every single house on that block that was an Airbnb had the same thing. And I thought, why? Florida's got a law where if you have a rental property and you have a pool or a hot tub on property, you have to have an alarm system to avoid drownings. And I thought, this is the most brilliant thing in the world. I don't know why this isn't just a federal or universal rule for anybody who's got a rental property, because it's so true. I know my parents have a pool that has a gate around it and you've got to open the lock and everything. But when you go to other houses, you don't even think right. about the fact that my kid could just open a door or walk in. It's wild how when you're it's like out of sight, out of mind, unfamiliar.
5: Yeah.
9: So I love, no, I you know, love that you mentioned that.
5: You brought that up. Yeah. No, and I love that you bring that up also, because that's one of the things that I wanted to make sure to stress to your listeners, just especially as we're going to vacation rentals during during these holiday times. And you want to make sure that if you're going to be staying at a vacation rental, that you do check before you get there, that there is an isolation fence around that pool if you're renting a home with a pool. And there are multiple layers of protection, because many of the young children are drowning during unplanned swim time. So you think that you're done for the day, you think that you're coming back inside, and children still think if they look outside and they see that there's toys in the water, they're drawn to it and they want to go back out. And, you know, they think that they can still, you know, they can swim when oftentimes they, you know, they're not strong enough to be in the water alone. And so we want to make sure that if there, you know, aren't those layers of protection around a pool and you have young children that can't swim, that you should probably consider a different home, one that has these layers of protection around them. And then, you know, another thing that I want to make sure that I stress during this time, I touched on it earlier, but just if you're at a party or if you're hosting a party and you have a backyard pool or at a party that there is a backyard pool, consider hiring a lifeguard during those times, or you need to designate adults to only be looking at the water and take turns, like have a designated period of time, whether it's 15 minutes where that adult is not on their phone, they're not talking to another adult, their eyes are only on the water, because we want to make sure that families are safe during this time. It's so easy to become distracted. You can get into a conversation and before you know it, no one is watching the pool.
9: Yeah, it's so true. And I loved even what you said, Karen, which is, you know, have somebody even hire a lifeguard. It's that same mentality of, well, that would be an inconvenience to somebody else, or, well, that takes extra time. Ridiculous. You're right. Listen, you're talking about the livelihood of our children and even ourselves as adults, and you cannot underestimate the dangers of water. So I so appreciate everything you have shared, Karen. And again, I appreciate the ongoing advocacy and work of the Zach Foundation. For people who want more information, I'm going to put a link on our website, voiceofct.com. And Karen, thank you again for always giving us the time on WICC. We really appreciate it. We're going to be right back. 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
6: Going on southbound on the Connecticut Turnpike, it's slow from Bridgeport into Fairfield, then just past Westport's 18. Stop and go ride through Norwalk approaching Noroton, and a busy ride 9 to exit 6 in Stamford. Now, if you're heading over to the Parkway, that's still busy. Trumbull through Fairfield into Westport, and then just past Main Avenue in Norwalk, you're going to find it very heavy into New Canaan Avenue, and also heading towards the New Canaan Rest Area. Fairfield County.
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10: From ABC News, I'm Sherry Preston. As the search for victims trapped in the rubble goes on, those living in Venezuela who survived this week's earthquake say they aren't sure what to do now.
11: Even in my own building, there are many, many cracks in some of the apartments. In my own apartment, there's a lot of cracks in the walls.
10: Alex de Riviere, an American living in Caracas, ABC's Victor Oquendo has more.
12: It's extremely difficult right now, partly because they just don't have a lot of the equipment needed to get through everything that we're seeing on the ground there. There are so many people in need right now, with its battered infrastructure, a deteriorating hospital system, to even food insecurity. Venezuela was already facing a national crisis before these two earthquakes.
10: New concerns about immigrants in the United States now that the Supreme Court has ruled 6-3 to end a temporary protected status for those from Syria and Haiti who have fled wars and natural disasters in their home countries. ABC's Karen Hua with more on the decision's impact.
13: The court's decision reaches far beyond any one community. Industry groups warn it could have serious consequences on the nation's elder care workforce, where tens of thousands of Haitians work as nurses and home health aides.
10: There will be a big firefighting effort underway in the state of Utah this weekend.
14: South of Salt Lake City, the Iron Fire has consumed more than 40,000 acres near the town of Eureka.
15: That fire just started raging over the top of that mountain.
14: Charles Davis knew it was time to leave his home quickly.
15: That was probably one of the most scary experiences I've ever had in my life, other than the time that I spent in Iraq.
14: The Iron Fire is now 26% contained. Farther south, the much larger Cottonwood Fire is at 0% containment. Jim Ryan, ABC News.
10: The European heat wave is spreading east, headed for places like Switzerland, Germany, Austria, and Luxembourg. Dozens of people have drowned trying to cool off in the hot temperatures. 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
2: Accused CEO killer Luigi Mangione in court next week as his defense team works behind the scenes.
3: As Luigi Mangione heads back to court on Monday, we're learning that his lawyers were in talks for a possible plea deal. Sources say the defense and federal prosecutors in Manhattan discussed the possibility of Mangione pleading guilty to killing UnitedHealthcare CEO Brian Thompson. It's not clear how close they may have come to an agreement. Mangione has pleaded not guilty. His state trial begins in September, and his federal trial is set for next year.
2: ABC's Sophie Flay. Jurors considering the case against the man accused of setting the fire that sparked the Palisades blaze in Southern California cannot reach a verdict. ABC's Kevin Zodebeck in Los Angeles.
4: That jury sent a note to the judge saying a verdict was reached only about 30 minutes later, to then send the judge another note saying, actually, there's a deadlock. For 2 days now, this jury has been deliberating. Before that, they were really presented with a ton of circumstantial evidence from prosecutors.
2: The Palisades fire destroyed more than 6,800 homes and killed a dozen people. International visitors here for the FIFA World Cup apparently love ranch dressing. They're buying so much of it and trying to take it home. Earlier this month, TSA had to offer guidance on how people should pack the dressing. Now UPS wants to help, offering a 20% discount on international shipping through the end of September. Sherry Preston, ABC News.
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7: Both Governor Lamont and challenger Josh Elliott are hoping to earn endorsements by the AFL-CIO. The gubernatorial candidates took questions by the union in a closed-door session yesterday afternoon at the Grand Ballroom of the Omni New Haven Hotel. The session was off-limits to the press. A man has died after being electrocuted while on top of a Metro North train. The man climbed the train and was witnessed pacing back and forth, yelling at other passengers and speaking gibberish. When he got on top, passengers then heard a loud bang after he made contact with a high-voltage unit. Fairfield Police Chief Michael Perez told the Board of Selectmen this week that newly installed speed cameras in school zones are having a dramatic impact on driver behavior. More than 94,000 warnings were issued during the initial grace period in May, but once full enforcement began in June, violations fell to just over 8,000. And tonight kicks off the Barnum Festival finale weekend. For information on any of the free events, check out barnumfestival.org. For the Voice of Connecticut, WICC, I'm John Kamal.
8: 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I tell you, we're just doing all the summer safety stuff today, but it's a Friday, and honestly, it's a good time to talk about it because, as mentioned before, we've got the Barnum Festival that's happening all weekend long, starting with the major Sky Blast fireworks show tonight. But you've also got a lot of 4th of July celebrations happening all throughout the week next week, not just on the 4th, but some towns and cities celebrating on the 1st, 2nd, so on and so forth. Want to talk about the sparkler and firework safety, all of that. So we're going to discuss it in the next break, what you should be thinking about coming up in just a couple of minutes.
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9: Here's what's going on southbound on the Connecticut Turnpike. It's slow from Bridgeport into Fairfield, then just past Westport's 18th. Stop and go right through Norwalk approaching Noroten, and a busy ride 9 to exit 6 in Stamford. Now, if you're heading over to the Parkway, that's still busy. Trumbull through Fairfield into Westport, and then just past Main Avenue in Norwalk, you're going to find it very heavy into New Canaan Avenue, and also heading towards the New Canaan Rest Area. Fairfield County traffic every 10 minutes on WICC.
10: Cloudy, muggy, and warm through this afternoon with a high in the low 80s. Showers arrive after midnight. It'll be in the mid-60s. Scattered showers Saturday with a high in the mid-70s. I'm meteorologist Paul Piorek on WICC.
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19: This is going to be the biggest.
8: You're yelling at me right now. That's what's happening. You're watching him, right? He's yelling at
19: even
8: me right now.
19: Even the city of Bridgeport.
8: Yeah, he is. He's scolding me right now.
19: Even the city of Bridgeport, they're advertising this is going to be the biggest. And that's going to be every municipality along the coast. Because they all want to celebrate the 250th.
8: Totally.
19: You have to expect an increase in firework interest. Mm-hmm. Mm-hmm. Because everyone's going to be just celebrating. And I get that. But we want to make sure that we celebrate safely.
8: You're hearing just a quick snippet from our Power Hour that we do every time we have a change of the seasons, which is a sit-down hour conversation with Bridgeport's fire chief and police chief. That was Lance Edwards, who is the current fire chief in Bridgeport. And I don't know if I can share that yet. Okay. Yeah. He's the current fire chief. That's what I'm going to say. I don't know how much longer he's going to stay fire chief because he told me that he is retiring, which just breaks my heart, but that's a whole different segment here. So, Fire Chief Edwards was talking about this right before Memorial Day weekend, but he is talking about this upcoming event tonight, which is the Sky Blast Fireworks Show. And the show tonight is going to be amazing. As he mentioned, this is going to be a huge deal. This is part of Barnum Festival. This is, you know, this kind of coincides with the America 250. This is whenever they have the Barnum Festival fireworks, that's always kind of the big deal, if you will. And they do it right around 4th of July because it also kind of coincides with Independence Day, obviously. So beyond just the fireworks shows, you know, we can certainly talk about how if you live in the area, you know, to be careful of pets. We've heard of people whose pets unfortunately have ran away because of the scary loud noises and We had a woman who lives in Fairfield. She and her family live in Fairfield. Her dog actually took off when they were on vacation, I want to say in Ocean City, during a fireworks display. And the dog was missing for months before they got reunited, which is just, that was a crazy story a few years ago, but I digress. It does happen where animals take off during those fireworks shows, or even if you have people in your neighborhoods who set off the fireworks, to just beware of the pets, obviously, and what that could trigger in them. But beyond that, I was actually reading this article that made me think about outside of the fireworks displays, because I think the average person probably knows, you know, not to obviously work with commercial fireworks unless you have the experts doing it, you know, to stay behind designated safety barriers, follow instructions, keep children close, supervise them, right? I mean, so we know this. We know if we're going to go to the fireworks show tonight, if you're going to go to one next week. And by the way, they are happening all throughout the week. They're not just on the 4th. A lot of different towns and cities doing them on the 1st, 2nd, 3rd, 5th. So make sure you check that out. I'm sure they try to spread them out so that you don't miss any of them. And there's a lot of great spectacles going on. And I want you to enjoy them and encourage you to go out and make sure you make your plan accordingly. However, what goes on after the 4th of July? I think that's an important conversation, which is what we were talking to Chief Edwards about, which is that a lot of people, and it's already kind of started, it usually starts around Memorial Day weekend, so maybe you've already started to experience that people in your neighborhood are just setting off fireworks that are most likely illegal. Yes. Connecticut generally prohibits the sale, possession, and use of consumer fireworks without a permit. And I guarantee you there's a very good chance your neighbor or somebody in your community does not have a license and they are just setting them off illegally. Now, that is very different than sparklers. I'll get to those in a second. But yes, first and foremost, will you probably hear, especially this weekend and next weekend and throughout the summer, illegal fireworks? Yes. Here's the problem. You could certainly report it, but guess what? It is nearly impossible for police to identify who it is, and by the time they do, to prove that they in fact were shooting them off. So here's the thing. You know, I'm not going to sit here and act like, oh yeah, like people are going to jail left and right for shooting off illegal fireworks. Please don't do it. And here's why I say it, because whether you've got families who have young children who have to get to bed on time, you've got pets in the area who you would hate to know that they run off because they're scared. Not to mention, we are still in a very dry season. You heard Paul Pjork talking about it this morning. Just because we had a half an inch of rain last night, and just because we got an inch of rain between Monday and Tuesday, guess what? We're still under a slight drought condition in Connecticut, especially in southwestern Connecticut. We still have the dangers of brush fires in Connecticut right now. You may think because your lawn is lush and beautiful, or that we've gotten rain 3 days this week, that we're in good shape. We're not, actually. We're really not. So if you're setting off fireworks and you're in a wooded area, like I think of our neighborhood, and it drives me crazy that we have people who live in and around our neighborhood, because we're in, first of all, we're right near one of the main rivers on the Orange Milford line, but we also have a lot of woods on our property and in the surrounding properties. And when people fire off those fireworks, they're not thinking about, are they in a clear zone, or are they going to actually, you know, land or spark a fire, you know, in the surrounding area. They're not thinking about it. I'm sorry. They probably are not. A lot of the times when we hear these things going off at 11, 12, 1 o'clock in the morning, they're probably not for sure, but I would make a guess that sometimes there's also alcohol or maybe even smoking going on at the same time. So you're already preventing yourself from having a clear mind when you decide to just shoot off illegal fireworks. So please just don't do it. I mean, that's really the best thing to do. I'm not going to sit here and act like, oh, the police are coming to get you. I mean, yes, they can try. But honestly, by the time they even can identify which home, and police have told me this from communities all across Connecticut, they're like, look, yeah, we'll respond. Of course, we're going to call 911. Absolutely. But it's very hard for them to identify where those are going off. With that being said, don't be a jerk. Just don't do it. That's why they're illegal. Okay. Just don't be a jerk. You know, care about your neighbors, care about the environment, care about the pets in your neighborhood, you know, and go to one of the many amazing displays that are going on across the state of Connecticut. Interestingly enough, DEEP actually put out a warning, which I thought this was interesting. I've not heard about this before. Connecticut environmental officials say hold off from lighting fireworks near the nation's most patriotic bird. Interestingly enough, during America 250, the bald eagle. It says if your neighborhood has eagles, and this is also something that I thought about because Milford has a huge bald eagle population. The Connecticut Department of Energy and Environmental Protection, DEEP, is asking you to postpone fireworks celebrations so the babies can safely take off. The time from late June to early July is what's known as fledging season for bald eagles in Connecticut. That's when the young birds are gearing up to leave the nest and take their first flight. The young eagles get startled out of the nest before they've even gone through that process of essentially being ready to take their first flight, according to deep wildlife biologist Brian Hess, who spoke to News 8. Forced fledging from fireworks can lead to injury. Bald eagles started mating back in January, spending the past few months hatching and nurturing their young in anticipation for takeoff, which again is starting now through July. So make sure that if you don't care enough, even about your neighbors or the pets or even the environment, could you care about the bald eagles, which those numbers were suffering tremendously for a very long time. But Connecticut is one of the national success stories of bringing the bald eagle numbers back up. We've got bald eagles, which is just amazing. Absolutely extraordinary that we have them. Deep estimates that Connecticut has around 100 nesting territories for the nation's special bird. So if you don't care enough about what I'm saying or what your neighbors are saying or the pets, could you care enough about America, especially during America's 250, and maybe not fire off your own fireworks because, like, the bald eagles would like to be able to fly freely? Okay, there you go. You're listening to Melissa in the Morning. We're going to be right back.
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9: Busy ride this morning. If you're traveling northbound through Brantford, a lot of volume there on 95. Also in West Avon northbound, southbound in Bridgeport, also Westport and Norwalk. Very heavy ride coming out of Darien into Stamford. Stop and go in Westport on the Parkway. Also busy past Route 7 in Norwalk, but heavier approaching New Canaan. Fairfield County traffic every 10 minutes on WICC.
20: Good morning. You will notice it is a lot more humid. That'll be the weather story through tomorrow. Behind that front that gave us about a half inch of rain last night, the dew point way up there, the humidity on the rise. And right now we have readings in the 60s. 67 degrees in Bridgeport. Our dew point is up to 66. We have no wind, and our barometer right now is at 30.05. That will be on the way up. It'll be a gray day. Very muggy this afternoon with a high in the low 80s. A few widely scattered showers overnight with a low in the mid-60s. Tomorrow, not a washout. We'll get a few scattered showers with an afternoon high near 80. Sunday, sunny with a high of 80. And Monday, a lot of sun with a high in the low 80. So Sunday, the pick of the weekend. Right now, it is humid. We're in the 60s, shooting for a high of 80, if not better, later this afternoon. I'm meteorologist Paul Piorek on WICC.
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8: So I'm waiting to hear back from either the Connecticut Department of Transportation, Fairfield Police, even Metro North. Not a lot of information on this, but did you see or hear from people that there were major delays on Metro North yesterday afternoon? We do know this morning that one person has died after climbing on top of a train car and coming into contact with an electrified wire. This was at the Southport train station yesterday, according to officials. In a statement, Metropolitan Transportation Authority police say the operator of train 1563 requested police and medical assistance at the Southport Metro North Railroad station to address what was being called a disorderly person. This was right around 1:30 yesterday afternoon. According to CT Insider this morning, officials say a preliminary investigation, including witness statements, found that a confrontation occurred inside the car followed by a person climbing in between the second and third car of the train to the top of the car. So if you've ever been on the train before, you know how the trains separate if you want to get to a different car. Apparently went up through the middle of two cars onto the top. On top of the train, the report says that the person came into contact with the electrified overhead wire there. Responding police officers, along with Fairfield Fire Department's EMS, pronounced the person dead at the scene. There were no other injuries to other passengers or to the train crew, adding that the investigation is ongoing. Officials say passengers were evacuated from the train to use alternative transportation to get to their destinations, and the train station remained closed for that incident, but has since reopened this morning, noting that the New Haven line service is experiencing delays of up to 60 minutes. Again, this was yesterday afternoon that they had those delays, and I did just check the Fairfield Police Department Facebook page. They also had acknowledged that there were major delays yesterday afternoon, but it seems like everything is back on track, no pun intended, for this morning. But learning more details, what led to that deadly occurrence? Again, one man climbing on top of a train, and this all apparently started after an altercation inside the train yesterday afternoon around 1:30. Again, according to Metropolitan Transit Authority, and I'm kind of scouring X right now, looking on social media, because quite frankly, that's where I will typically see more witness testimony, at least, of what's going on. But still trying to hear back from the MTA, even Fairfield Police, which I don't know if this would fall under their jurisdiction, even though I know Southport Station is obviously in their territory. I think it probably would be more of a railroad investigation, so MTA. So we are waiting to hear back from them. It says the operator of the train did request police and medical assistance right around 1:30. And the only thing we know is that there was some kind of a confrontation. Again, I don't know if the person who passed away and whoever the confrontation was, if that was with a random person, if this was somebody they knew, they were on the train with them. That has not been made clear to us. All we know is that something went on inside the train. A confrontation went on inside the train. Then a person that was part of that confrontation climbed between the second and third car of the train and got on top of it, where he reportedly came into contact with the electrified overhead wire. Again, this happened yesterday afternoon, causing major delays. Anybody who was on that train did have to get off and find alternative ways to get home. No other passengers or crew members, though, were injured. Passengers were, again, evacuated to use alternative transportation to get home yesterday. And obviously there was a backup to the other trains that were operating through that area. But things seem to be back to normal today. As far as this investigation, though, there are so many unknowns with it, right? So again, why does it matter who was part of the confrontation? Well, because if it was random, it does kind of bring to question something that we've talked to the DOT about, certainly, when it comes to our trains, which is, do we do enough to make sure our trains are safe? Do we do enough to make sure that we have, you know, police presence or people to monitor our trains and who's on them? If this was random, which we don't know at this point, this could have been, again, isolated to people who knew each other and things got out of hand. I don't know, again, if there's alcohol involved. We don't know any of that at this point. It happened at 1:30 in the afternoon on a Thursday, though. Again, don't know what that means. Not sure. You know, we can't really assume anything at this point. But depending on how the investigation unfolds, it could really determine if it sparks that conversation again in the state of Connecticut, which is, do we have enough security measures in place for unruly customers or confrontations that could happen on a train? When you think about it, you're getting on a train and kind of anything goes. You don't know the person sitting next to you. You don't know what they're carrying. There's no, you know, you don't go through any kind of metal detector. You really don't see police presence. Yes, you have conductors, but it does kind of bring to question that again. And I know that is a debate that's going on online right now. A lot of questions surrounding that. Obviously, first and foremost, the shock and the tragedy of losing somebody very unnecessarily on a train. It's just, it's devastating. My thoughts and prayers go out to obviously the family of that man. And as we learn more about this investigation, again, I wouldn't be surprised, depending on what the details show us, if you see that renewed conversation happen again in the state of Connecticut, because it's happened many times. We've talked about it with the DOT before, Garrett Ucolito, Josh Morgan of the DOT, and this idea of, do we do enough to have our Metro North trains running safely and securely as we could. So we'll see. As the investigation unfolds, we'll share more information here on WICC. But we do know one person has died and an investigation is ongoing after what started as a confrontation yesterday afternoon on a Metro North train turned deadly. A person climbing between the second and third car of that train on top of it, where he came into contact with the electrified overhead wires. We'll keep you posted as soon as we get more details. You're listening to Melissa in the Morning. We're going to be right back.
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9: Slow in Bridgeport if you're traveling southbound on the Connecticut Turnpike. Also around Westport's exit 18. Heavy through Norwalk from Saugatuck into Darien. And a slow, heavy ride in Stamford this morning, 9 to exit 6. Stop and go in Westport and also coming out of Norwalk into New Canaan on the Parkway. Fairfield County traffic every 10 minutes on WICC.
10: After an early shower, a muggy and warm day on the way with a high in the low 80s. Showers arrive after midnight in the mid-60s. Scattered showers Saturday with a high in the mid-70s. I'm meteorologist Paul Purek on WICC.
0: There's always a great lineup of shows coming to the Richfield Playhouse. 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
7: Governor Ned Lamont and challenger Josh Elliott are hoping to earn endorsements by the AFL-CIO. Both candidates for governor took questions by the union at a closed-door session on Thursday afternoon at the Grand Ballroom of the Omni New Haven Hotel. The session was off-limits to the press. AFL-CIO President Ed Hawthorne says they held the closed-door session so that their members could speak openly without worrying about the press. The AFL-CIO is the largest federation of labor unions in the U.S., with roughly 250,000 members in the state of Connecticut. A man has died after being electrocuted while on top of a Metro North train. Witnesses say the man was acting erratically before climbing to the top of the train. One witness say the man was pacing back and forth, yelling at other passengers and speaking gibberish. When he got to the top, passengers heard a loud bang when he made contact with a high-voltage unit. The train was halted for several hours after the incident, but has since reopened and service has resumed. Fairfield Police Chief Michael Perez told the Town Board of Selectmen this week that newly installed speed cameras in school zones are already having a dramatic impact on driver behavior, with speeding reportedly dropping by more than 80% since enforcement began. According to Town Police, more than 94,000 warnings were issued during the initial grace period in May as the program rolled out across six school zones, including areas near elementary and high schools. Once full enforcement began in June, violations fell to just over 8,000. Chief Paris also stressed that the majority of those caught speeding are not Fairfield residents.
26: 29% have been issued to Fairfield residents. This is not a Fairfield issue.
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7: The first public meeting on redevelopment of Stratford's former Army engine plant is happening at 6 p.m. at Stratford High School this coming Monday. Before that meeting, make sure you fill out the survey created to get feedback from people about what you envision the property to become. You can find that survey at pointstratford.com, and you have until

0: Tomorrow is the Community Health Fair, offering free screenings, wellness resources, and family programming at Central High School from 11 a.m. to 2 p.m. And then Saturday night is Champions on Parade, a drum corps show hosted by the Connecticut Hurricanes. It's at Shelton High School with gates opening at 5 p.m. Finally, Sunday is the Great Street Parade with a new route starting on North Avenue at 11 a.m. For any information about any of the free events, check out barnumfestival.org. 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
3: Here comes the Friday ride on the Connecticut Turnpike, southbound with slow Bridgeport to Fairfield. Busy ride as you approach Westport's exit 18, heavy in Norwalk through Darien, and then also 9 to exit 6 in Stamford. Delays in Westport on the Parkway southbound, and also heading into the Duquesne and Rest area. Fairfield County traffic every 10 minutes. On WICC.
4: Cloudy, muggy, and warm through this afternoon with a high in the low 80s. Showers arrive after midnight. It'll be in the mid-60s. Scattered showers Saturday with a high in the mid-70s. I'm meteorologist Paul Piorek on WICC.
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1: A groundbreaking new book reveals a disturbing link hiding in plain sight. The global networks that exploit wildlife often fuel human trafficking as well. Through firsthand rescue missions and investigative storytelling, animal advocate and author Leslie Siegel uncovers how the fight to save animals could also actually help save human lives. And we have the opportunity to speak with Leslie this morning here on the show. Leslie, thank you so much for joining us on WICC. Welcome.
10: Thank you. Thank you for having me.
1: I want to first talk about you a little bit. And before we get to this link, kind of how we even got there. And so you're an animal advocate. Do you have pets?
10: I have pets. I have 5 pigs and 2 dogs and a cat.
1: Okay, I did not. That was not on my bingo card. I did not think you'd start off with that. You have 5 pigs?
10: Yes.
1: That's awesome. I love that. My mother has a pig. She loves Gertie the pig.
10: Yes.
1: They're awesome. They're awesome.
10: They're awesome.
1: That's amazing. So you've had a lifelong love for animals. I mean, talk a little bit about this. This was obviously part of your mission even when you were a child.
10: Yes. When I was younger, as far back as I could remember, I started with gerbils, fish. I remember when a bird was sick, I was walking around saying, birdie, birdie, birdie. And then after that, I went on to, I had a ferret named Funky. Then when I was working at animal hospitals and animal shelters, I came across dogs. So I started getting dogs, fostering and adopting out cats and dogs. Then came rabbits and then pigs.
1: Wow.
10: And then in my Yeah, then

0: my 30s, I realized that besides helping domestic animals, I could make a difference with wildlife animals like skunks, tigers, chimpanzees, rhinos, and connecting the various wildlife sanctuaries and organizations around the world.
1: So when did you realize you could make an impact on wildlife conservation?
0: As I got older and learned more and more, and I realized I could start looking into an investigative legislation that protected animals. One of them that was successful was the Big Cat Public Safety Act.
1: Yes.
0: Yes, that was amazing.
1: So you must have hated Tiger King.
0: Oh, I hated it, but I hated it.
1: Well, you love the exposure to me, here's why I liked it, Leslie, to your point. To me, it was such a brilliant investigative way of showing the world what was really going on. I don't think in any way, I mean, granted, I think the people who made the documentary, they knew that. I think the people in the documentary had no idea what that was going to expose. That's why I liked it, because all of a sudden this became very well known. I can remember when that came out during COVID, and I actually talked to Senator Blumenthal here in Connecticut about the Big Cat Public Safety Act. And this became such a big deal nationally because of that documentary, I felt like. Well, and obviously advocacy work around it. But yeah, that's why I liked it, was because all of a sudden people realized, oh, wait, this is a reality in America.
0: Exactly. But the thing is, when I first watched it, maybe other people, I didn't put the connection. It was just an entertaining show. It wasn't until after the fact, this movie, The Conservation Game, came out. And I connected myself with that group of people. And the attorney from there is actually the one that put Joe Exotic in jail. And that's when I learned about cub petting, and they steal the cubs from the mothers when they're young. And then when they get older, who knows what they do with them, kill them or sell them or speaking of Tiger King, I think it was Jeff Lowe bringing the cubs up to hotel rooms in suitcase, and then there are girls in the hotel rooms, and I believe they were probably trafficked also.
1: Wow. So then let's kind of go to that, because I think that is so fascinating. Again, Leslie Siegel's here, who is an author and really kind of dives into this link of, like you just mentioned there, when you're talking about animal, you know, uncovering kind of saving animals, it could actually save human lives as well. This connection to exploit wildlife leading to human trafficking cases. How did you make that connection?
0: Actually, in 2020, I watched a documentary called Wild Days. And I learned so much. And one of the things was that this woman said, it's the people, like the organized criminal networks, syndicates, who have the capacity to move illegal products such as humans, wildlife, weapons, drugs, through the global transport system. And it affects our national, international security, economy, and health. Yeah, and wildlife is a low risk, high value product, you should say.
1: Well, it's interesting that you bring this up, Leslie, because here in Connecticut, over the last couple of years, there's been, it's actually very parallel to exactly what you're talking about. So they've been highlighting the link here in Connecticut between animal cruelty cases and child abuse cases.
0: Yes.
1: So it's very parallel to what you're kind of talking about, obviously on a more national, even global scale. But if you think about something here in Connecticut that we've really been harping on, which is the link, if you find animal cruelty cases, you're going to also likely find that there's abuse in the home, or that kids are also potentially suffering from child abuse. That's kind of what you're highlighting in your new book, The Animals Who Rescue Me, right? This kind of, you know, well, obviously interesting animal adventures, but, you know, again, that link between the two.
0: That's funny you say that, because there is a section about animal cruelty and interpersonal violence.
1: Oh, really?
0: And, in my book, yes. And it's been shown that people that start out abusing animals become serial killers. And also the children are exposed to it, and also they exploit the elderly. the abusers. And now, part of the abuse is, you know, they'll use their pet as a way to control them. But there is a section on that, and it's highly connected. And they use the pet as a like a weapon against the victim.
2: Wow, that's crazy. So, Leslie, the other thing in here, though, is you do talk about some rescue missions. Could you highlight some of them? Give us a little preview.
0: Oh, sure. Two of my favorites. The team I was with, we rescued a chimpanzee from private ownership. That was absolutely amazing because it wasn't a dog that you could just rescue, and it was an exotic animal. And we were able to home it in a true sanctuary. And a true sanctuary is they don't breed, buy, or sell, allow public touching, or any type of exploitation. They don't take them off property for education. So that's what a true sanctuary is. And this is where the chimp is now at. That was one. And then the second one was, I was in Africa and I was with a group called Rhino 911. And the professionals, the veterinarians and the other professionals went up in a helicopter and they would dart rhinos one at a time. Once the rhino was on the ground and sedated and safe to approach, people, the volunteers and me and other people could in the team could approach the rhino, and we were hands-on assisting the veterinarians.
2: Wow.
0: I gave injections. Yeah, it was amazing. Rhino injections, and I didn't even bend the needle. I'm very proud of that because rhino skin is very, very tough.
2: Yeah.
0: The main part. Yeah. And then I held the leg up while the veterinarian took blood from the lower leg. And then when they were going to give them the anti-sedative, we had to position their legs in a way so that when they stood up, they wouldn't crush themselves. And the whole main purpose for this running the sedating the rhinos was to saw off their horn, because their horn is worth thousands of dollars.
2: Right.
0: So if their horn, yes. So if their horn isn't there, they lose monetary value. And because there's a big myth, and it's been proven it's a myth that horns can provide magical powers, medicinal powers. And the other thing is, in certain countries, usually part of the Asian countries, if I have a rhino horn on my desk or, you know, showing, it shows a status symbol or wealth. And the rhino horn is simply made of keratin. So in my opinion, you can just chew your fingernails and get the same magical power. So it's just keratin.
2: Wow.
0: And you know, this is a little off, but there's also an animal called a pangolin. And a pangolin is the most trafficked animal in the world. They look like a little anteater, and their scales are made of keratin. Huh. But those two are trafficked. They're the most trafficked. And because of their scales, and also it's to show status. Look what I'm eating, because I'll eat them also. Look what I'm eating, a pangolin. And those are going to extinct also. And their pangolins are shy, curious animals. They're like small anteaters.
2: Yeah.
0: Anyway, that's the connection between keratin, yes.
2: I think that's so neat. But I think, you know, first of all, obviously your stories and your perspective is incredible, Leslie, and I so appreciate you making it into a book. But I also love that you go a step further, you know, not just obviously outlining the issue of poaching or, you know, animal advocacy and just your own missions that you've seen, but then having people understand this relationship between people, animals, and just the natural world. Again, the book is called The Animals Who Rescue Me, and it is available right now through major booksellers. It's online. And we'll put a link on our website, voiceofct.com, if people want to purchase the book. Leslie Siegel, I just want to just thank you again for what you do and for creating this. I look forward to reading it myself. But again, for people at home who want to order it, I will put a link on our website, voiceofct.com. And Leslie, I thank you again for the work that you did and for sharing all the details here on WICC. It's really fascinating. We're going to be right back. 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
4: We're slow in Bridgeport to Fairfield, southbound on the Connecticut Turnpike. Also just past Westport's 18th through Norwalk. Slow volume, heavy, 9 to 6 in Stamford. Stop and go between Trumbull and Fairfield on the Parkway. Heavy ride New Canaan right into the rest area. Fairfield County traffic every 10 minutes on WICC.
1: I wanted to talk to Paul a little bit longer for this last break because I know before we go into the weekend, Paul, we're going into the, I would say, one of the first nights. I know Milford had theirs last weekend, but tonight with the Sky Blast fireworks show in Bridgeport and a lot of the fireworks displays happening throughout next week, we actually had a couple of fire chiefs in the last hour. I played a quick clip, I should say, from Bridgeport's fire chief, Lance Edwards, who was talking about illegal fireworks. And there's actually a warning out there from Deep saying that not only could this be, you know, a problem for communities, but also the bald eagles, the babies who are learning to fly right now, it could spook them and they could fall out of the nest. It's a huge problem. But the thing I wanted to talk about that the fire chiefs have said, you know, hey, can Paul do a deeper dive? There's a huge misconception right now, you know, especially for people who are going to fire them off in their backyards, that we had rain 3 days this week. So we must be in a good spot. And so I wanted to reiterate, but I think it's better coming from you, where we're kind of at, drought conditions, brush fire warnings, all of that.
5: All right. Well, we are still in a moderate drought. We are well below normal for the year, Melissa. Now, normally we should have about, 20 inches of precip by now, but we've had not nearly enough. We've had just about 15. So we are well below normal for the year. Over the first 6 months, Melissa, 5 of the 6 have been below normal in the rain gauge. So we are still well below normal, even though we had a half inch last night. We had more than an inch earlier this week, and we are still below normal for the month, believe it or not. So we are at a dearth of rainfall for this year. That's number one. Number two, it will be very humid today and tomorrow. We have dew points right now in the 60s. So very light wind through the beginning of the weekend and even through the weekend. So not a lot of wind, but again, very humid air, and we are well below normal in the rain gauge for the month and for the year.
1: Yeah, so that's where I think people need to know. First of all, going back to what you had just said, Paul, which is that 5 out of the 6 months since, what, is that January this year?
5: Yes, January through June, right.
1: We are below where we should be for the rain count. And I mean, so that's the first thing is people feel like, okay, but we had a lot of snow more than we usually do. That's great, but that's just comparing winter to winter.
5: Right.
1: We really are very below that gauge. And so, you know, obviously it's a disturbance, pets, bald eagles, all of that. But the brush fire, I think, awareness, people just don't think we need that. I mean, you look
5: outside, and the
1: grass is so lush, Paul. You know what I mean?
5: Sure, still in June, right. But remember, the threat for a fire danger, a fire spread, is when the air is very dry and we do have gusty winds. So we don't have any gusty winds through the weekend, number one. And number two, the air is certainly not dry right now. We have a dew point in the upper 60s. The humidity will build through the day and through the beginning of the weekend. So in that regard, there won't be much of a threat for a brush fire danger. But again, we are below normal by a lot. I have the numbers right now for the year. We have had 16 and a quarter inches in the rain gauge. The normal is almost 22. So we are nearly a half foot still below normal for the year, Melissa, believe it or not.
1: Wow. Wow. Yeah. Only because I don't want to use the wrong terminology. You said that we're still, where are we as far as drought conditions? What are we, level two? Where are we?
5: We're still a moderate drought. That is level number three. So,
1: three.
5: So we're at a moderate drought, and that means there will be some crop damage. The water levels are below normal, and we do need a lot of rain, not a little bit of rain, but a lot of rain to make up that deficit. So we're nearly a half foot below normal. To give you an idea how much that is, on average for each month, we get about 3.5 inches of rain or precip, if you will. That is about 2 months short of normal through the first half of the year.
1: Wow. I was just looking up that it said more than 70% of Connecticut is at a stage three and the remainder is a stage two. But you're still talking about with those drought conditions, you know, there is that because people also may not realize this. But if you've got the sprinklers going, cut it out. The state has actually asked people to reduce their outdoor irrigation to, again, you know, like if you got to run the dishwasher, the washing machines, do it, but make sure it's full. I mean, we are still in those recommendations right now because of the drought conditions. But again, I think, you know, sometimes we're so surface Paul, I mean, like, you track the weather, right? So you've got the weather, you know, station that you have 24-7. I talk to you enough so I'm aware of it. But the average person looks outside and is like, it rained 3 out of 5 days this work
5: exactly.
1: week. So we're in good shape, but we're not. We're not actually.
5: No. And, you know, you said it a few minutes ago where with all that snow in the winter, you would think, my goodness, we have more than enough precip for the year. But when you make that water, if you will, we are still well below normal. We don't have a lot of rain in the forecast. The next 7 days, a few scattered showers tomorrow, less than a tenth of an inch, which is not a lot, and most of the day should be dry tomorrow. But we have no steady rain in the forecast, at least through the next week, and we certainly do need that rain. We are well below normal.
1: Well, and as I mentioned before, Paul, we have so many opportunities for people to check out fireworks displays.
5: Right.
1: I mean, there's obviously tonight in Bridgeport, but there are shows I was seeing, you know, July 1st, 2nd, 3rd, obviously on the 4th. But all throughout, you know, Connecticut. And so, you know, I can understand the sparklers and all that. And it's exciting and it's great. But even the sparklers, like, it's funny when we had the fire chief on earlier and he was saying, you know, don't set off the illegal fireworks. Even the sparklers, though, you know, obviously those get very, very hot. But when if you've got kids, for example, who get spooked by them, they're holding them and they get scared because I have one of those and they throw it. You have to think about that. You know, I don't mean to harp on it, but it's so important to know how dry the conditions are, even if it doesn't look that way. Truly is. It is. And you can actually check that, you know, online every single day. The state of Connecticut has like a fire warning update, if you will.
5: Right.
1: And we're still dangerously high. We're not in a good spot.
5: And also look at the U.S. Drought Monitor Index. If you just, you know, Google it, if you will, and you'll see what we have right now, which is a moderate drought. For the month, Melissa, even though we had about an inch and a half earlier this week and we had about a half inch last night, for the month we have had 1.99 inches. The normal is about 3.25, so we're about an inch and a quarter below normal for the month, even though we had all that rain this week.
1: Wow, crazy.
5: Yep.
1: Crazy. And that's the other thing, too, is it does say, I just pulled up the forest fire danger report, and this week it does actually say forest fire danger is low. So that's good to know. But again, I think it is because we had rain 3 days this week.
5: Exactly.
1: So it's fresh rain and obviously the grounds are kind of wet. So that's fantastic. But if you think that means we're out of the woods, so to speak, with any kind of brush fire danger or things like that, we're not. We're just not.
5: Not at all. And you know that by the end of the month, this will be, now this is hard to believe. We said this a moment ago. 5 of the 6 months this year have had below normal precipitation, which is really hard to believe.
1: It's wild, right? Because again, on the surface, it doesn't seem that way. It seems like we've had a pretty wet 2026, but that's not the case at all. Numbers don't lie.
5: No, and now we're heading into the hottest time of the year, which is traditionally July and August. So not only very hot, but very dry, and the combination's not good.
1: All right. Well, I appreciate it, Paul. I'll let you go to the rest of your forecast, but I did tell some of the fire chiefs who reached out listening this morning, which, by the way, thank you so much. Appreciate that we would do a deeper dive into that. So thank you for doing that.
5: Oh, you're welcome. You're more than welcome. All right. So right now you'll notice a big difference. It is humid. We have a dew point in the upper 60s. Yesterday we had a dew point in the mid 50s. So a lot of difference behind that rain last night. We had about a half inch at Bridgeport, and now the word is muggy. We have readings in the upper 60s. It'll be a very warm and muggy day with a high in the low 80s. The showers are gone. We have a few scattered showers after midnight with a low in the mid 60s. Tomorrow, a few very widely scattered showers, not a washout, not a rainout, with a high near 80. Sunday, a lot of sun with a high of 80, with the wind shifting out of the northwest, ushering in the less humid air. And Monday, sunny and warm with a high in the low 80s, and maybe a heat wave by midweek next week. Right now, we're in the upper 60s. Our dew point way up there. It is humid. That'll be the story through the beginning of the weekend. I'm meteorologist Paul Piorek on WICC.
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4: Easing up a bit now in Bridgeport, southbound on the Connecticut Turnpike. A little slow in Norwalk still. Also heavy in Stamford, southbound on 95. Trumbull to Fairfield, a busy spot on the parkway. And then once again, as you approach the New Canaan rest area, it does start to get busy. Fairfield County traffic every 10 minutes. on WICC.
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15: From ABC News, I'm Sherry Preston. Aid is on the way from the United States to Venezuela as crews continue searching through collapsed buildings, looking for any survivors from the devastating twin earthquakes this week.
16: Emergency crews digging through mountains of concrete and twisted metal. Crowds cheering as people are freed from the rubble. 4-year-old Adrian carried to safety. Venezuelan TV showing 3 more children covered in dust pulled out alive. This woman saying she held onto a doorframe during the quake and watched her friend disappear.
15: ABC's Victor Oquendo, at least 589 people have been confirmed killed and more than 4,000 injured, tens of thousands believed still trapped. Iran striking a ship passing through the Strait of Hormuz, even though President Trump said just last night the strait was fully open. ABC's Rachel Scott's at the White House.
17: This is a clear escalation, and it's unclear this morning how this is going to impact the ongoing negotiations on making a longer-term deal to end this war. We are told that Iranian forces launched a drone strike on a cargo ship that was passing in the Strait of Hormuz. The strike stopped traffic in the strait. Oil prices jumping after the attack, but have fallen below $70 a barrel this morning. All of it, though, contradicting the president, who just hours earlier and later claimed that the strait was open as he praised the talks.
15: In a 6-3 ruling yesterday, the Supreme Court paved the way for the deportation of thousands of Haitian and Syrian immigrants as it ends their temporary protected status. The court has not ruled on birthright citizenship, which President Trump signed an executive order to end. His deputy chief of staff, Stephen Miller, saying,
18: obviously, the right and correct way to end birthright citizenship is for the Supreme Court to rule what the 14th Amendment clearly and correctly means. But one way or another, this nation has to end birthright citizenship.
15: President Trump's former national security advisor, John Bolton, expected to appear in federal court today, pleading guilty to mishandling classified information. This is ABC News.
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15: Parts of Europe continue sweltering. That extreme heat and humidity is headed east now to Switzerland, Germany, Austria, and elsewhere. In London, bus drivers have been battling heat fatigue, and this store owner, Arun Raj, is facing melted inventory.
22: We had like at least 400 to 500 pounds worth of chocolates were thrown away. Yeah. And for a small shopkeeper, it is a big money.
15: Dozens of people have drowned trying to cool off. Wildfires in the western U.S., including in Utah, where extreme fire risk has triggered a statewide ban on fireworks for the nation's 250th birthday this Independence Day.
23: As crews in the air and on the ground fight the flames, some homeowners have taken matters into their own hands.
24: I just wanted to save my house.
23: Ray Dean has lived in Eureka, Utah for 80 years and used a garden hose to fight the flames approaching his home. And he won.
24: I'm feeling good. I'm thankful.
23: Meanwhile, the Cottonwood Fire in southern Utah has destroyed hundreds of cabins, condominiums, and a large part of Eagle Point Resort. Jim Ryan, ABC News.
15: 4th of July travel is already underway, with record numbers of people expected to travel. American Airlines projecting more than 8 million flyers, United anticipating 6 million, AAA estimating more than 72 million people will be on the roads through July 5th. Nearly 700,000 bags of potato chips have been recalled due to salmonella. The chips in question, Utz-owned potato chip Zaps and Dirty brand. Sherry Preston, ABC News.
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26: Both Governor Lamont and challenger Josh Elliott are hoping to earn endorsements by the AFL-CIO. The gubernatorial candidates took questions by the union in a closed-door session yesterday afternoon at the Grand Ballroom of the Omni New Haven Hotel. The session was off-limits to the press. A man has died after being electrocuted while on top of the Metro North train. The man climbed the train and was witnessed pacing back and forth, yelling at other passengers and speaking gibberish. When he got on top, passengers then heard a loud bang after he made contact with a high-voltage unit. Fairfield Police Chief Michael Perez told the Board of Selectmen this week that newly installed speed cameras in school zones are having a dramatic impact on driver behavior. More than 94,000 warnings were issued during the initial grace period in May, but once full enforcement began in June, violations fell to just over 8,000. And tonight kicks off the Barnum Festival finale weekend. For information on any of the free events, check out barnumfestival.org. For the Voice of Connecticut, WICC, I'm John Kamal.
27: 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We'll be right back. 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
4: Some delays now in West Haven, southbound on the Connecticut Turnpike, also in Bridgeport. Slow Saugatuck through Norwalk. Heavy ride in Stamford. Now, if you're going to be traveling on the parkway, it's busy but moving. Trumbull into Fairfield. The slow spot is in New Canaan as you head towards the New Canaan rest area. Fairfield County traffic every 10 minutes. On WICC.
28: Cloudy, muggy, and warm through this afternoon with a high in the low 80s. Showers arrive after midnight. It'll be in the mid-60s. Scattered showers Saturday with a high in the mid-70s. I'm meteorologist Paul Piorek on WICC.
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6: From buying a first home to changing careers, big life moments are often turning points. Yet, 83% of Americans in a recent report say there's no set age to achieve life milestones. Nearly one in two, 45%, admit they did not prepare financially as early as they should have. And let's face it, a lot of the times when we think about retirement, we sort of think about when we are older. But I got to be honest, it's one of the biggest reasons why I started working with Bridge Life Financial Advisors, because my husband and I knew we wanted to have big dreams after retiring. We knew we wanted to invest in our one and only child that we have. And we knew we had to start getting serious about our money, but we wanted to start doing that in our 20s, in our 30s, and not just be looked at as, oh, you've got time. You're fine. No, this is the time to start looking at it. And Bridge Life Financial Advisors took that very seriously. And Bill Levitt is back with us for a Financial Friday. And that's exactly what we're talking about today, Bill. Key life transitions that warrant a financial reset. How are you?
7: I'm great, Melissa. How are you?
6: I'm good. And I'm serious, Bill. It is one of the biggest reasons why we started working with you guys, because you guys took me and Derek seriously. I remember walking through the doors. There was, not that you guys are not cheery and wonderful people, but it wasn't a laughing matter. It wasn't, oh, you could do this at any point. It was like, I'm so glad you guys are here right now, because you could have been investing yesterday. And so I love that that's the mindset of Bridge Life Financial Advisors. But for people who don't have this top of mind, you know, this idea of financial planning is only for retirement, what are some life events that should trigger a financial review?
7: Well, you know, people do think, you know, retirement, I have to plan for retirement. That's one of the biggest things that people pay attention to. But, you know, there's so many other, Melissa, that life-changing transitions that one can go through that you should really be evaluating where you're at. Like, for instance, job changes. You know, that happens to people frequently throughout their life, right?
6: Yeah.
7: You wouldn't think that's a time to be reevaluating your financial planning, but it's an essential time to be doing it.
6: But that's just it, Bill. It's so funny because, you know, when you're changing jobs, that's just it, especially if you're going from one to the next and maybe you're making more money. It's why you're changing the job, for example. You're not really thinking about retirement so much. But the same kind of goes for really any sort of life change. I mean, let's get away from even jobs. What other life events would trigger a reset, would you say?
7: Well, how about, relationship changes like marriage or divorce, that has a major financial impact on people. And trying to decide what's the best course, how do you reset, right?
6: Mm-hmm.
7: Lots of times there's division of money or assets. You know, people feel like they're starting over again. That's a major life change.
6: Yeah. Or even, you know, like I mentioned, you know, one of the biggest reasons that we started talking to you was not even so much for the dreams that Derek and I have after we retire, but we want to do a lot for our kid. A lot of people do. I know you're that kind of dad too, Bill, where you know, think about your kid, and it's not just, is he going to college or not, or is she going to college or not? It's all the things that involve your child as they're growing up.
7: Yeah, because, you know, kids go through all kinds of phases of life. Obviously, the early stages, parents put a lot of financial commitment, right? And getting them through school, getting them maybe through college. But, you know, parents also worry about those other milestones that kids go through, right? Marriages, maybe buying a house. And of course, you know, parents need to make sure that they're focusing on themselves, but they have a tendency at times to, you know, do some financial help for kids. So how does it impact their financial planning? And that's a time for people to definitely reevaluate and make sure that they can be getting through those things, but still be on their own path.
6: Right. Not to mention that whole, you know, when you become grandparents, which it's so funny, Bill, but again, this is what I so appreciate about you guys. Yeah. My son wants six. My son would like six kids, so God bless his wife, whoever that may be, but he for sure wants children. And so it's, again, even that idea. And of course, my husband and I want to be able to welcome a grandchild and be able to be there for them. So, you know, there's a lot that goes on. And then things that we don't even really think about, for example, getting an inheritance. You know, we're not thinking about, God forbid, if we lose a parent or a loved one or something like that, or even if we go through significant health changes, like no one is thinking about investing in, well, what if we do need to go to assisted living, or what if we do need to bring help inside of our home because our health gets so out of hand at whatever age that is. Those are the unknowns that we can't even predict. I mean, we could predict once we have the kids, sure, we want to support them here and there, but those are things that you can't even predict or even plan for.
7: No, you can't, but you can, you know, expect as going, if you do some planning, you can expect that life transitions are going to happen, right? Parents are going to age, and at times they're going to need some help, right? As time goes by and you get in retirement, bigger healthcare expenses come up. So, you know, I think those are things that people can, you know, do some preparation for and expectation, and try and make sure you're addressing them. You definitely can't expect or plan for the fact that, you know, you're going to win the lotto, or maybe you're going to get an inheritance from a great uncle, right?
6: Right.
7: I mean, those are things that come on a rainy day, but the truth is those happen to people too.
6: Right. Well, and you know what's so funny? You know, I'm talking to Bill Levitt again for Financial Friday, Bridge Life Financial Advisors. And yes, I've openly said many times on this show that my husband and I work with Bridge Life. And what is so funny is I remember the first time we sat down with you and your team, Bill, and you had said, well, what does retirement look like for you and Derek? And I do remember what I said. I go, well, we're not high maintenance. And you're like, okay. Yeah. And so as we're starting to talk about it, by the end of it, I realize we are high maintenance, not because we are actually on the surface, but because there's just so much you need to prepare for. For example, again, if you want to, you know, some of the things that Bill talked about, he's like, did you want to help Chase with his first home, his first car, his marriage? Did you want to help with his kids? Did you want to do? And what if you or Derek gets sick? And what about? And all of a sudden I'm like, oh, wait, actually, maybe we are human, which means we are high maintenance. We need to plan for these things. And it's not just your retirement plans, Bill. You know, the reason you do a reset, I learned from you, is that it impacts a lot of things, right? Like taxes, insurance, estate planning.
7: Yes, it does. You know, how you're saving, how you're accumulating funds, the decisions you make, you know, in the short term impact the long term. And when you're going through all these processes, lots of times there's things that you may not be thinking of. And that's where people should be looking to, you know, get a second opinion or some guidance, to help see the things that you may not be realizing could happen. Not just financially, but also the decision making that one makes, or the lifestyle they want to have, or the direction they want to take, you know, involves some processes of considering certain aspects of that. And so, you know, it really helps to have, you know, a sounding board or someone to give you some guidance to help you, you know, make sure that you're thinking of all the things that are important while you're making these kind of life transitions.
6: And if it sounds really overwhelming, I promise you it's not. It's just getting started. And actually, Bill, you guys just launched recently at Bridge Life Financial Advisors a retirement toolkit, didn't you?
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6: So if people do want to text KIT, K-I-T, to the number 203-586-4438, you can actually download that retirement toolkit from Bridge Life Financial Advisors. 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
7: Thanks, Melissa. You too.
6: Bye-bye. All right. Have a great weekend. 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
4: Got roadwork set up northbound on the Wilbercross Parkway prior to the West Rock Tunnel on your way towards Hamden. Also in Shelton northbound too on Route 8. Stop and go volume on the Parkway now in through New Canaan. And on the Connecticut Turnpike south, we've got some delays in Bridgeport, Norwalk, still heavy in Stamford. 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Fairfield County traffic every 10 minutes on WICC.
28: After an early shower, a muggy and warm day on the way with a high in the low 80s. Showers arrive after midnight in the mid-60s. Scattered showers Saturday with a high in the mid-70s. I'm meteorologist Paul Piorek on WICC.
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8: Technology stocks around the world have resumed their downdraft as Asian markets sold off, particularly the Kospi in Korea, which wiped out the prior day's gains. NASDAQ futures are down about 1%. The S&P and Dow pulling back this morning as well. And oil prices are on the retreat, down more than $2, back below $70 a barrel, despite an Iranian attack on an oil tanker yesterday. They're shrugging that off this morning. But it is the technology sector that's affecting markets both at home and abroad. Asian markets down, European markets down, and U.S. futures are trading lower. As I said, oil moving down, interest rates also pulling back a bit. The yield on the 10-year note comfortably below 3.4%. Gold and silver mixed this morning as the market prepares for what could be another tech sell-off. And then going into the weekend, we mark one of the worst weeks for tech that we've seen in quite some time amid concerns about a delayed IPO from OpenAI just to add insult to recent injury.
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3: And one of the things that we added to the broadcast leader in Connecticut was beating the badge every Sunday. I do want to let people know that we are adding more and more programming to our weekend lineup, which is awesome. But that did mean that beating the badge now is moved to 1 o'clock on Sundays, effective immediately. Okay, so after church now, you've got a little time to prep and go grocery shopping if you're like me, and you will never miss Beating the Badge again because it's at 1 o'clock this Sunday on WICC. I get to work with the fabulous Gary McNamara, who's my co-host on the show. And this week, we're kind of doing a follow-up to last week because we sort of dropped the ball, Gear, a little bit. No, we didn't drop the ball. That's a really mean way of saying it. We just kind of didn't get to finish the story. We didn't get to finish last week's episode talking about third-party delivery services and really the issue, which is the vulnerabilities of your home and your property, right? Is that a better way of saying it?
4: Yeah, we didn't drop the ball. We just ran out of time.
3: Okay, great.
4: Dive as deep.
3: See, this is why he's clearly the cop here, because I absolutely am like, we're the worst. And he's like, no, we're not. We're the best. We're fine.
4: Never dropped the ball. We never dropped the ball.
3: Right. So this is why I could never do anything by myself. I can't do anything without Gary McNamara, I swear. Especially beating the badge. He's the badge part of that. So because it was what, Gary? We were down to like 90 seconds left before they cut us off last week. And I said, oh, wait, hold on. We have like a lot that we have to unpack there with vulnerabilities at your home. And then you started talking about some triangle thing. And I'm like, wait a second, we don't have time for this. So we did an entire episode solely on, are you more vulnerable than you think when you have somebody come to your home? Yeah. Basically.
4: And you know, it's funny because we never really have talked about it. We've talked about a lot of different things, but we never really talked about this concept of a crime triangle. And by running out of time, it actually allowed us to really think and dive deeper into that crime triangle. And I think it really highlights a lot of what we always talk about is how do you become less of a victim? How do you lower your footprint to become a victim of crime? And vulnerabilities, one of those ways in which you can do it.
3: Well, it's really funny because as Gary is explaining to me this triangle, because I had never heard of it before. I'm not a cop. Clearly, this is where he really is helpful in so many ways. And he's explaining these 3 points of a crime triangle. And he said, if you can eliminate one of the points, he said, you've just lowered your risk, or you've flown more under the radar than you ever did before. And it's not just for the topic of if you bring somebody into your driveway unknowingly. It's any crime, Gary. What I think blew my mind about this episode was, as you're explaining it, I think there's this moment maybe 10 minutes in where I'm like, wait a second, this is any crime. If you could just eliminate one of those corners of the triangle, you kind of win. It's crazy.
4: Yeah. And I think we both kind of came to that, you know, like, look, that's something that we've looked at for crime prevention to do crime, you know, criminal investigations. It's always there. But I think we both kind of, as we're having the conversation, go, wait a minute, it actually does work.
3: Right.
4: I mean, you know, to the point where we talked about that old joke that goes around about being in the woods. And if you are confronted by a bear, that I don't know, you've ever heard the.
3: No, tell the.
4: Have you ever?
3: But no, if you're confronted by a bear.
4: Well, so
3: clearly
4: so,
3: we're not in the same friend groups. So why? What do you and the cops talk about? You guys talk about being confronted by bears. Got it. Okay, sure. I'm with you. I'm following. Yep.
4: So, all right, I'll take you down the path. Melissa, if we're ever in the woods and we're confronted by a bear, I don't have to outrun the bear. I just have to outrun you.
3: That's horrible.
4: I know. Well, as I'm
3: now I'm debating our friendship entirely. Wait, that's horrible. I can't. No, I'm just joking. This is a joke, obviously.
4: But if
3: for anyone, well, wait, Gary, what?
4: Because I've seen you run. No.
3: Oh, I'd outrun you.
4: You would outrun me.
3: Listen, old man, I'd outrun you. Absolutely. Listen, sir. You might be a police chief back in the day, but let me tell you, this girl would outrun you. Absolutely.
4: You could outrun me, but when I catch you.
3: That's fair. Well, yeah. I mean, to be honest, I don't think I could, because I would start running and then 15 seconds later realize I left you behind, and that would just kill my soul. I'd be like, never mind. Right. So I've got to go back for you.
4: But the point of that is a bear is going to go to the weakest opportunity, the weakest link. I mean, he's not going to chase after the fastest. He's going to chase after the slowest, and
3: right.
4: that's the vulnerability.
3: Right.
4: And that really works when you start looking at crimes. You know, if you have somebody that, you know, we'll go into much more detail, but it's an opportunity and it's a vulnerability. And so if you can be less vulnerable, not that you want your neighbor to be more vulnerable, but the point is you want your whole neighborhood to be less vulnerable. But the crime triangle really sets in motion your thought process to say, hey, it really does work. And if I can eliminate one of these three things, I'm less likely to be the victim of a crime.
3: Yeah. What I tell you, you at home listening, it's because this happens sometimes where, first of all, there's this really neat opportunity where, you know, because whenever I get to talk to Gary, I'm learning constantly, I have to say, because, you know, you at home, if you listen to my show, you know, I love to learn. It's like one of the biggest reasons I love this opportunity to be on Melissa in the Morning is I get to learn every single day. But when we're doing the beat and the badge, for Gary, this is like second nature. I mean, the guy's been a cop for a million years. And so for you, it's like, yeah, of course, this makes sense. But as you're explaining this, I don't know, all of a sudden, like in real time, there's no scripting here. It's just Gary and I talking and kind of like working through how do you live in the world we live in today, not fearful, but feeling more empowered. And as you're explaining it, I'm like, wait a second. So if I just get rid of this one, all of a sudden I'm totally under the radar. And you're like, yeah. Basically, exactly. And so it's really neat. And I think that's what I like about our show. Not to say that I love us, but I do like this show because it is this in real time without being scripted opportunity for people to, you know, see how crime prevention actually can be you can do it very easily. It's just understanding kind of techniques and ways to have it top of mind. I don't know if that made sense. Does that make sense to you? No, it didn't make sense.
4: It certainly makes sense to me. Well, you know what it is, too? It's like, I don't. But I think sometimes the term expert we throw around there, and what this show does, this beat in the badge concept, is brings your experiences and my experiences together, and we're really sharing and learning together. And that's, I think, what's really good about it. It's not a lecture. It's not factual. It's really learning as we have these conversations, because you'll see in this one we kind of talk through and it's like, wow, it does work for everything. And sometimes you forget that. So I think that is the key with it. It's conversational, and at the same time hopefully provides some information that I know certainly makes us better,
3: right?
4: But I think anybody that listens to it will say, hey, the same thing, because you know that feedback we've gotten from people that have said that,
3: oh, it's awesome,
4: really thought of things that way.
3: Yeah. Well, and it is interesting, because as we were talking about this conversation, Gary, we then started to, near the end of it, even realize that you could do all the steps to harden your house, for example, you know, like make your house less of a target for criminals. But it's so funny, because then we kind of have this realization near the end of the episode where we realize actually where you might be falling short most of all has nothing to do with your physical home or your car or any of that. It could be what you are posting online. Like it just became an entire level that we did not discuss. We did not plan on talking about that, but all of a sudden that also kind of comes into the conversation as well. And so I don't know, this is a good one. I'm fired up about it. It's a good one. The triangle,
4: yeah,
3: the criminal triangle.
4: Yeah. The crime triangle.
3: That's it. The crime triangle.
4: Good thing we studied geometry and got the triangle and not the square.
3: Yeah. Listen, if we only have to eliminate one point of a triangle, I'd rather that than, you know, multiple of a square or so on and so forth. But it's so true. I also love the fact that whenever I say something wrong, you don't say it's wrong. You just autocorrect it. You are like my autocorrect. I'm like the criminal triangle. You're like the crime triangle. I recognize that.
4: Yes.
3: You're so nice about it. But yeah, I recognize that. So thanks for the correction, dude. I appreciate it.
4: Yes, it's good to surround yourself with people that make you better.
3: Yes. Amen to that, brother. Mm. That's very true. I love that. All right. Well, beat in the badge coming at you again. The time has changed to 1 o'clock on Sunday. Do not miss it. Beat in the badge right here on WICC at 1 o'clock. And we are doing part two, really more of the vulnerability that we didn't get to touch on enough in last week's episode. When we talked about having delivery services to your home, it's totally fine, but understanding that makes you incredibly vulnerable to total strangers. So we continue the conversation this Sunday at 1 on the Beat in the Badge here on WICC. You are listening right now, though, to Melissa in the Morning. We're going to be right back.
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5: Got delays in Bridgeport and Fairfield, Norwalk, and Stanford on the Turnpike southbound. Also heavy from Norwalk into New Canaan on the Parkway. Roadwork and Sonia northbound Route 8, southbound in Seymour, and northbound on the Wilbercross Parkway in Hamden. Fairfield County traffic every 10 minutes on WICC.
6: Cloudy, muggy, and warm through this afternoon with a high in the low 80s. Showers arrive after midnight. It'll be in the mid-60s. Scattered showers Saturday with a high in the mid-70s. I'm meteorologist Paul Piorek on WICC.
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0: Got to the top, passengers heard a loud bang when he made contact with a high-voltage unit. The train was halted for several hours after the incident, but has since reopened and service has resumed. Fairfield Police Chief Michael Perez told the town board of selectmen this week that newly installed speed cameras in school zones are already having a dramatic impact on driver behavior, with speeding reportedly dropping by more than 80% since enforcement began. According to town police, more than 94,000 warnings were issued during the initial grace period in May as the program rolled out across six school zones, including areas near elementary and high schools. Once full enforcement began in June, violations fell to just over 8,000. Chief Paris also stressed that the majority of those caught speeding are not Fairfield residents.
1: 29% have been issued to Fairfield residents. This is not a Fairfield issue. This is a regional traffic safety issue affecting everyone who travels through our community.
0: The first public meeting on redevelopment of Stratford's former Army engine plant is happening at 6 p.m. at Stratford High School this coming Monday. Before that meeting, make sure you fill out the survey created to get feedback from people about what you envision the property to become. You can find that survey at pointstratford.com, and you have until July 13th to fill it out. Tweed New Haven Airport is having some fun with one of Connecticut's favorite rivalries. The airport has jokingly added Chicago-style pizza to its online list of prohibited items, alongside actual restricted items like firearms and hazardous materials. Airport officials stress the listing is purely tongue-in-cheek and that the TSA does not ban any style of pizza. A Tweed spokesperson says New Haven residents believe the only pizza worthy of leaving the city is its famous Abitz, unofficially, of course. Travelers looking for the real rules are encouraged to check the TSA's prohibited items list before heading to the airport. And tonight kicks off the Barnum Festival finale weekend. The Sky Blast fireworks return to Seaside Park with food trucks at 6 p.m., live entertainment at 7 p.m., and a spectacular fireworks display over Long Island Sound at dusk. Tomorrow is the Community Health Fair, offering free screenings, wellness resources, and family programming at Central High School from 11 a.m. to 2 p.m. And then Saturday night is Champions on Parade, a drum corps show hosted by the Connecticut Hurricanes. It's at Shelton High School with gates opening at 5 p.m. Finally, Sunday is the Great Street Parade with a new route starting on North Avenue at 11 a.m. For any information about any of the free events, check out BarnumFestival.org. 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
4: Got delays in Bridgeport and Fairfield, Norwalk, and Stamford on the Turnpike southbound. Also heavy from Norwalk into New Canaan on the Parkway. Roadwork and Sonia northbound Route 8, southbound in Seymour, and northbound on the Wilbercross Parkway in Hamden. Fairfield County traffic every 10 minutes on WICC.
5: After an early shower, a muggy and warm day on the way with a high in the low 80s. Showers arrive after midnight in the mid-60s. Scattered showers Saturday with a high in the mid-70s. I'm meteorologist Paul Purek on WICC.
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1: 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Back to Melissa in the morning.
2: So, I mean, truth be told, two of my favorite people are now joining me in studio. I have Michael Pollack here, Jeff Dorman.
3: Hello, hello.
2: We are talking about Feeding Families Foundation. We're talking about pizza. We're talking about all the things. How are you guys doing? Happy summer.
4: Thank you.
5: Thank you.
2: Thank you.
4: It was a long winter, wasn't it?
2: It felt like it, right? It kind of felt like it, but now we're in it, man. We're in the beautiful summer season. And did I see something about Billy Modern's phone number or something?
3: Yes.
6: You may have read, but yes.
2: Oh, we do tell. What did you do?
6: Sold.
2: Michael, what did you do?
7: This was Mike's idea.
2: I knew
7: absolutely
2: it.
7: Genius.
2: It's got Michael Pollack written all over
7: an
2: it.
7: Absolutely.
6: We always got to keep raising the bar, you know.
7: From an amazing guy, Billy Crustar, Billy Modern.
6: Billy Modern, he's one of my heroes. Jeff's one of my heroes. These guys co-sign me. I'm just, you know, riding off of their energy. I'm so proud to be representing these guys, but yeah, I sold Billy Modern's phone number for $26,000 is the net.
7: With his permission.
6: And that's recurring annually. So if you think about that, in the next 10 years, we're going to bring in $250,000 from Billy Modern's cell phone number. That's
2: amazing.
6: That's what that phone number is worth.
7: Wild.
2: Wow. Wait, so somebody bought his phone number? As in, like, they now have the rights to his number? Or, like, they could just call him?
6: So basically, the long story short of it is...
2: Yeah, to explain this to me.
7: Modern, you know?
2: So that's you get a direct... Oh, yeah. That's a great deal. See how I had to connect the dots there?
7: Like
2: I needed a second.
7: Phone, but now it's the Modern.
6: We're just building this really powerful network of supporters and trying to leverage that however we can for the cause and for everybody's, you know, so everyone could take a win. But a longtime collector... Rob Bland and his wife Stacy first initially purchased a Modern pizza peel of mine that I auctioned off for Jeff at my first art show. Went for $5,000. That's sort of what sparked this whole thing and showed me what I could do with my art. I mean, that was it. That one piece of art, $5,000, turned it into pizzas. The rest is history. Here we are, 18 months later. Rob Bland has been dying to get Billy Modern's phone number. It just can't be done. It doesn't get given out. We're blessed to have it. And, you know, after several attempts, several nice gestures, still couldn't get it done. When his grandkids come into town, the only thing this guy wants in the world is to take his grandkids to Modern and get a table. You know, that's the dream, right? And, you know, it was just a matter of framing it and timing it. And, you know, after 18 months of begging and pleading, I said, hey, maybe if you were to match Billy's generosity, he'd give you that phone number. And... so we did some calculations. Billy Modern gives us $500 worth of pizza every Friday. That's 52 weeks a year. That's $26,000 a year. And Rob Bland offered to match that. And Billy handed over the number. And now he's going to text Rob every year and say, hey,
7: are you matching
6: me again or what?
2: Right?
7: Cost of goods went up.
2: So. I mean, can we, first of all, Jeff, we need to discuss the fact that this man is savage. And I love that about him.
7: Yes.
2: Like, honestly.
7: Yeah.
2: Literally, I mean... if you don't have Michael Pollack in your circle, you're missing out. It's just, that's amazing. I mean, I guess I could stop talking about you in the third person. That's brilliant.
6: We're right here. We're all together.
2: Yeah.
6: And thank you for giving me the voice. You know, it means so much. And we're so happy to get this story out here and be in this station right now with you.
7: Michael's one of Feeding Family Foundation's strongest supporters, strongest advocates. And I have to admit, when I get a phone call that starts off with, you're never going to believe what I just did. You know it's going to be awesome, whatever comes after.
2: And it's so true.
7: And when you find out about a $26,000 donation, a yearly one, no less,
2: right?
7: For Billy Modern's phone number.
2: Right.
7: You know, that's not like having like a full fundraiser event or something. Like,
2: right.
7: This is just
2: giving it a number. But it is, so first of all, we have to back up because I think your relationship is so unique and the way that it started is so funny. And again, you're hearing from Jeff and Michael. Michael is a local artist. You know him from New Haven Pizza Club. Jeff, he and his wife started Feeding Families Foundation, which we're going to tell you all about what they do. But you have to remind people, every time you guys come on, I just think it's one of the funniest stories ever, how you guys got connected, because you almost didn't connect with Michael, Jeff. You thought it was like a scam.
7: I did. Yeah. Yeah. you know, it's one of those emails that my wife and I had just set up Feeding Families Foundation. We just kind of like figured out the website, you know, we had probably no reason that we should have ever touched that thing. But anyhow, we got, you know, the little contact, you know, forms
2: right,
7: on the websites
2: us.
7: Or whatever, you know, yeah. And we get an email that happened to be from Michael, but it was like something of a run-on sentence.
2: Well, it's like when you get those emails that's like, hey, we're long-lost cousins, right. But I live in the Congo, and you need to send me money, and you're like, no, that's his not
7: was,
2: real.
7: His was more direct. It was like, I got this idea. This is what I want to do. And I'm going, you know, I don't even know who this person is.
2: Right.
7: Like, you know, what is this? And so I'm thinking, what the hell? You know,
2: You're fine. Don't worry. You're good.
7: What the heck? I may regret this, but let's just see where it goes,
2: right.
7: You know? And the first phone call I ever had with him was, 45 minutes. We met at Joya, New Haven. He had all these amazing art concepts on his iPad, and he was telling me about it. And his demeanor was infectious. It was like he wanted to make this thing happen, and he had all these great ideas. And I remember going home, my wife asked me, like, how did it go? And I go, I'm not an art guy. I don't know. I mean,
2: right.
7: It sounded great, and it cost us nothing as the foundation. So, yeah, we'll try it. We'll see where it goes.
2: Why not?
7: And he had his first art show at District, and the place was packed out. The art was selling off the walls. And as he mentioned, he sold a piece of art for $5,000. And I think the total number was closer to, $14,000?
6: It was a couple pieces of art, but the modern pizza peel itself went for $5,000, and that was just...
7: And that was
6: symbol of our relationship
7: moment,
6: with
7: Modern.
2: Right.
7: It was like, this guy, you know, he doesn't know me. You know, he just believes in the cause, heard the mission, and wanted to support it.
2: But
7: and,
2: why did you, Michael? I always think that that's
6: very
2: also
6: simple.
2: The interesting
6: it's
2: part,
6: very
2: too.
6: Simple why I reached out to Jeff. It's because when I have a vision, I want to get that vision done. I want to execute. And my vision was, I want to raise money. But ultimately, in terms of giving back, I want to turn it into pizza. And where am I going to take that pizza and who am I going to feed and how am I going to stay authentic to New Haven? Well, we have Yale New Haven Children's Hospital. Children in the hospital, in my backyard. Who else, who needs to get that pizza first? It's them. And I tried for a long time to work with Yale, and it was a lot of bureaucratic roadblocks. Very difficult to get food into a hospital, especially like mid-COVID.
2: Right,
6: it's near impossible. I get it.
2: Right. And you're talking about children, very vulnerable population. I get
6: right.
2: that.
6: Yeah. Mm-hmm. So, yeah. You know, I could raise the money. I could get the pizza. But if you can't get it in the walls.
2: What does that mean?
6: It's, you know, that's just a hard stop. And Jeff was in those walls. And Jeff was operating inside there. And he had already hacked the system and, you know, figured out a way to feed parents at her bedside. And so, boom, you know, insert one more strategic partnership. That's what I've been chasing. Filling the gaps and the voids in my own game with strategic partners, and Jeff was one of those, and it just grew into something we could have never imagined.
7: I mean, when he came to me and said pizza in the hospital, I'm thinking, I've been there with my daughter, right? I've had those nights of being hungry, not wanting to leave her side. Now you're telling me we're going to roll up with Modern Pizza, the best pie in New Haven, and feed the families and the parents, caregivers that are staying bedside with their children? That was an easy yes. And what's come from that and the number of restaurants we've gotten involved and how the programs have grown and the number of meals we've provided to family. It's, I mean, we crossed 25,000 meals in all the hospitals we're in recently, in a relatively short period of time. I mean, less than 3 years. I don't think that I saw this going like this quickly with this kind of momentum and, the collaborations Michael has brought to the table between business leaders, restaurateurs, pizza makers. I mean, the things that he has done, pasta sauce, we're feeding families is getting 10%, beer with hops that were baked in the Modern oven.
2: I see you guys every time I go to Haven Hot Chicken.
7: That's
2: crazy.
7: Right. The toast roundups at all Haven Hot Chicken locations.
2: And it's not even just that they agree to do it. They also know it is. I was thinking about you guys the other day because I love Haven Hot and I go there all the time.
7: So delicious.
2: And I always obviously like round up and do the donations for Feeding Families. But every time there's somebody different there, they all know what Feeding Families is. It's not just a matter of, and did you want to donate? They're like, actually, you should really look. This is, I mean, they go into it. it. And so it's neat that you not only have the partnership, but you also have the people backing it and caring about the foundation, which I think is really neat. And it just speaks volumes about the work that you're doing. When did Feeding Families start? I always get the year wrong, or the time frame wrong.
7: We incorporated September of 2023.
2: Okay. I was going to say, because we're coming up on 3 years.
7: Yeah. Yeah,
2: which is just wild, and you guys have expanded so much.
7: Yeah, our daughter was diagnosed September 2022.
2: Mm-hmm.
7: She wasn't done with treatment when we started this. It was just one of those things that, you know, I can't get my mind to ever go to rest. And so I saw this problem, and, you know, my wife and I were like, we got to do something. It was one of those things that, you know, a lot of people, when they're done with the treatment, they put it in their rearview mirror and they don't want to think about it. And I don't blame those folks at all. But you spend so much time there, you learn about how the system works, you learn about how you can address this critical need. You're going to walk away from it afterwards. We couldn't do it. And it's
2: overwhelming.
7: It really is when you think about it. And to be at Yale, at Connecticut Children's, up to Boston, across the country to Dornbecker in Portland, Oregon, down to Manning Families in Louisiana. I mean, and we've talked to a handful of others in the last couple of months. You know, we don't market ourselves like that. We're just, I think that the need is there for a lot of children's hospitals across the country.
2: Yeah.
7: The mission that we have resonates with folks.
2: Mm-hmm.
7: And Mike says this all the time. We're very transparent with where the money goes. I mean, you can track the number of meals that we are providing families. You know exactly where it's going.
2: Yeah.
7: I'm not saying cancer research isn't wildly important, but, you know, what are the metrics to success? How do you know where the money's going for that purpose? When there are real needs in the room that we can address and make a bad situation just a little bit better for folks.
2: Yeah, exactly. And that's exactly what Feeding Families, that's why it's called Feeding Families, because the patient is obviously being taken care of by the hospital. But when you're talking about children, you're going to have one or two guardians or siblings who are there throughout the treatment, throughout the process, and they're not being given the food. And even then, if they are getting even discounted food from the hospitals, you know, you want to have kind of that comfort of what I would order if I was at home right now, or kind of that normalcy of some of the local eateries in Connecticut. You know, that's what you want in the hospital. And you have to fuel yourself, because you are that lifeline to your child who's already battling this uphill battle, if you will. So, I mean, Feeding Families, it just makes sense. It totally makes sense.
6: We're trying to create what most would call a perfect world. You know, when you think about a nonprofit, and if they were in a perfect world, what would they be doing? And, you know, it's reaching those goals and executing every time you say you're going to do something. And when you go out there with a goal of curing a disease, you know, you're really setting the bar high.
2: Mm.
6: Our goal is very simple. Feed people. You know, we're turning all this money into food and getting it right into the hospital. We just sent out $50,000 worth of checks to every single one of our hospitals, 10,000, 10,000, 10,000. And somehow within the following week, we made it all back.
2: Mm-hmm.
6: And, you know, that's what we're doing, is just we're reaching our goals over and over, and we're making everybody a part of the journey. I think that's why we're growing so fast, because we're giving everyone an opportunity to tap into this entire army that we've created. And so it's not one-off donations and one-off situations. It's just something that keeps accumulating and growing, and everybody can see the results in us meeting those goals, and there's nothing to wonder about. And I think that's what we're most proud to be able to do.
2: Yeah. Well, and if you at home want to be part of the Feeding Families Foundation family, you can definitely check out feedingfamiliesfoundation.org. We're actually going to put a link and more information on our website, voiceofct.com. Michael and Jeff, so appreciate you guys always making the time for us. We love what you guys do, and we love highlighting it here on Melissa in the Morning. So thank you.
7: Thanks so much for having us.
6: Yeah. Absolutely.
2: You're welcome. I so appreciate you guys. I feel like you have one more fleeting thought. I can always tell Michael's a fleeting
6: thought. I got a couple thoughts, but you know, on this most recent thing with Billy and the phone number, we've done a lot of amazing things with Billy over the last 18 months, and he likes to stay very quiet. He's not in this thing for any kind of recognition. He, of course, steps up when we need him to and does, you know, TV appearances and interviews if we ask him to. But this was the first time where we landed something cool, and we thought it was going to have to really stay on the DL. You know, it was a big donation. It was a big deal. I'm sure Billy didn't want anyone talking about his number getting passed around, but it was actually Billy's idea to reach out to media and get this story told, because he knew like it was a first of its kind. And so for him to be the guy to say, hey, put this out there, it really spoke numbers about what that little moment meant to Billy and to pizza and to our whole strategy here of elevating everyone around us, and that we've literally brought the value of Billy Modern's phone number.
7: Billy's a special
6: guy. Up to 26,000.
7: Modern is a special place.
6: So if you want Billy Modern's phone number and you want to be able to make a reservation at Modern anytime you want, you can. 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
2: Yeah, there you go, right? Thank you, Billy. Appreciate that. And I'm being told what we have to get off the air. That's fine. We're going to be right back. Again, Feeding Families Foundation. We have more information on our website, voiceofct.com. We'll be right back.
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3: Got delays in Bridgeport and Fairfield, Norwalk, and Stanford on the Turnpike southbound. Also heavy from Norwalk into New Canaan on the Parkway. Roadwork and Sonia northbound Route 8, southbound in Seymour, and northbound on the Wilbur Cross Parkway in Hamden. Fairfield County traffic every 10 minutes on WICC.
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2: And it is a Friday. I don't know about you, but it kind of felt like a real, I don't know, it was a week. 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But we are back in business and here we are. Happy Friday. 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You can find all the details of what's happening this weekend, from the Sky Blast showcase tonight. You've got the community health fair tomorrow, as well as Champions on Parade tomorrow night at Shelton High School. And then, of course, you've got the big shebang, the Great Street Parade, happening on Sunday, 11 o'clock. Don't miss all the action. In fact, coming up in the download, we're going to hear from Rachel Lenda. A lot happening all across Connecticut. She's with the Office of Tourism. 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The download starting at noon. But first, let's go to the Lisa Wexler Show. She is here 10 to noon, download at noon. And of course, Connecticut Today, Paul Pacelli is back with us at 2 o'clock this afternoon. Have a happy Friday. I'm Melissa Sheketoff. Thank you for tuning in. To catch up on anything you missed today, go to voiceofct.com. 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
18: From ABC News, I'm Sherry Preston. An international aid effort has been mobilized trying to get more help to Venezuela. The death toll has risen to 589 people at least following this week's double earthquakes. ABC's Victor Oquendo says thousands have been injured and thousands more still missing.
19: As many as 25,000 still unaccounted for, as experts warn the death toll could ultimately top 10,000. New aerial footage capturing the extent of the devastation. High rises leveled, blocks upon blocks reduced to debris.
18: Acting Venezuelan President Delcy Rodriguez says rescue crews are working tirelessly to try to get those who are still trapped. The earthquakes were among the strongest to hit Venezuela in over a century. President Trump's former national security advisor John Bolton is in a federal court in Maryland right now. He is expected to be pleading guilty to mishandling classified information. There are more than three dozen wildfires burning in one dozen states, including Utah, where every county is experiencing drought.
20: In Utah, the Cottonwood Fire has scorched more than 70,000 acres, prompting evacuations for hundreds of people and burning down a popular ski lodge, the Eagle Point. Now, local, state, and federal agencies are all on hand trying to keep it from threatening neighborhoods. And the Iron Fire has also burnt more than 40,000 acres.
18: That's ABC's Trevor Ault. The cost of electronics, including laptops from Apple and Microsoft and video game consoles from Nintendo and Xbox, going up. The reason? The AI chips needed to run them.
21: Computer chips are in pretty much every device we use every day. Think TVs, speakers, smartwatches, appliances, even cars. So far, iPhone prices are not going up, but one analyst tells me that if this shortage of components does not improve, this is really just the tip of the iceberg for other price hikes later this year.
18: ABC's Elizabeth Schulze, AAA, thinks 72 million Americans will be on the roads over the 4th of July holiday. 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
18: New worries for hundreds of thousands of people living in the United States after Thursday's Supreme Court decision.
24: And a 6-3 ruling, the Supreme Court clearing the way for the Trump administration to cancel the temporary immigration status of hundreds of thousands of Haitians and Syrians. This ruling will impact those immigrants and their families who have been living and working legally in the U.S. for years, forcing them to leave or face deportation.
18: That's ABC's Rachel Scott. The court has not ruled yet on birthright citizenship, the constitutional right that President Trump wants to take away. 2 weeks after she escaped from her enclosure at an exotic animal ranch in Texas Hill Country, Gracie the giraffe is still missing. Just as they would in a missing persons case, law enforcers are using every resource at their disposal in finding the missing giraffe. They say they've hired helicopters and flown in with drones. They also have people in the county who are keeping a watchful eye out. The sheriff there says that area is full of mountain lions and rattlesnakes. They say that Gracie is a very big animal. However, she could fall into a cave or a sinkhole and break a leg. They're trying to find her, but so far, they have not been able to. The heat wave continues blanketing Western Europe, even though it's spreading further east. 55 people have now drowned after trying to cool off in rivers and streams in France. Drinking alcohol has been banned in Paris parks, and alcohol sales are banned past 6 p.m. with a suggestion to drink water instead. Cherry Preston, ABC News.
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3: 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A federal grand jury in Bridgeport has indicted 16 alleged gang members in New Haven. The defendants face charges of conspiracy, racketeering, murder, attempted murder, drug trafficking, and firearms trafficking. The arrests were made after a lengthy investigation by the Homeland Security Task Force on gang violence in New Haven. The defendants were all members of the so-called Stand on Business gang. The group is connected to several crimes throughout the city, including altercations with other neighborhood gangs like the Exit 8 gang, also based in New Haven. And tonight kicks off the Barnum Festival finale weekend. The Sky Blast fireworks return to Seaside Park with food trucks at 6 a.m., live entertainment at 7 p.m., and a spectacular fireworks display over Long Island Sound at dusk. For more information on any of the free events happening this weekend, check out barnumfestival.org. 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
1: 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Weather update.
4: Cloudy, muggy, and warm the rest of this afternoon with a high in the low 80s. Showers arrive after midnight. It'll be in the mid-60s. Scattered showers Saturday with a high in the mid-70s. I'm meteorologist Paul Piorek on WICC.
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2: Hola, bola. Welcome to the show today. We've got a couple of people coming on to give us the skinny on important local developments. Christine Vitale, who is the first select woman of Fairfield, will be coming on. And we'll take your calls at 203-333-9422. She's prepared to answer questions about the speed cameras. What are the rules? What are the regulations? What's the purpose? What's the good of it? With the police crowing that they believe that they have emphatically reduced the amount of speeders, and they've also tremendously increased the local town coffers. And so we'll get into that today, as well as whatever else is on your mind regarding Fairfield. Hello and welcome to the show today. Hola. And because it's Friday, we'll do the kindness of strangers. At 11:15, State Senator Matt Blumenthal coming on at 11:15. I wanted him to come on because he wrote an op-ed about utilities, and sometimes my eyes glaze over. I bet yours do. But he had some very concrete suggestions and proposals to make, and I thought he would be given a good chance to explain them at 11:15 today, because I know that that's a very big issue. 203-333-9422. If you're listening to me this morning, chances are you're already pretty savvy about what's happening in the state, but I have to alert you to the fact that the vast majority of people in Connecticut don't know that there's a primary on August 11th. I have a good friend who listened recently to my interview with Governor Lamont, and she really appreciated it. She enjoyed it. And she had no idea, even despite the fact that during the interview, I mentioned it several times, but she still really didn't have an idea that she had to show up at August 11th if that's the guy she wants to see in office in November, which may or may not be the case. because she really didn't understand that there is this primary going on. And there are a lot of people who think that Josh Elliott is going to show better even than his 25% numbers that were in May. So if you're a proponent of his, of course, you have to show up August 11th, because if you don't, Governor Lamont is the chosen endorsed candidate coming out of the convention. He needs to be beaten in a primary in order to knock him off the ballot. But if you're somebody who supports Governor Lamont and you'd like him to ultimately beat Ryan Fazio in November, you've got to make sure that he solidifies his place on the ballot by voting in August. August 11th, 8-11, 8-11, 8-11. You've got to show up on that Tuesday. There are a lot of recriminations now. People in New York wringing their hands. It turns out only 6% of the overall electorate bothered to vote in the primary in June. I'm not surprised. First of all, June's an odd time to have a primary. And secondly, it's New York. It's New York City, where people really kind of are very busy doing their own lives. You're lucky if someone says hello to you in an elevator. Old-fashioned New York, everyone was friendly in an elevator. New-fashioned New York, not so much. And people are just very busy with their own lives in New York. Part of the beauty of living in New York City is this kind of, you're with people, but you're anonymous to people at the same time. When I lived in an apartment house in New York City when I was just married with Bill for 5 years, I didn't know one person in my building, not one. And I'm a friendly person. I wanted to know people, but my overtures were met with distance and coldness. And I got the message pretty quickly that they were friendly on the street. In other words, people were happy to be kind of casually friendly, but nobody wanted their space invaded in their apartment house. So, and New York is finicky that way, and they're funky that way. So it kind of extends to politics. There are just very few people interested in being part of the political process, and then they wonder why the city isn't running the way they want it to, because they don't get involved. There was a really illuminating point of view in the Free Press today. It was the, so normally the letter is written by Nellie Bowles. She writes what's called TGIF. And she writes it every Friday. And I'm a big subscriber to the Free Press because I just happen to think that for the about 2 or 3 years now, that they have been printing the opposite of Trump derangement syndrome. In other words, they have been willing to voice a lot of people who you might not think why they would support Donald Trump. In other words, they've been contrary to what the so-called liberal media elite is accused of, which is only hammering one position all the time. And they have everybody. They have liberal, they have conservative, they have front, center, backwards, forwards. And I read them because I like getting different points of view. So today, Will Ron wrote this, and he wrote, TGIF, this is why I can't have friends. Welcome to Mondanistan, where murder is an effect of poverty, sociology degrees take longer than medical ones, and where you need an FU APAC tattoo on your forehead in order to get coffee. And what I really thought was interesting was his point of view about these recent primaries, which have been heralded as a triumph of Mamdani, who is seen to now be the kingmaker in democratic socialist policies. With, by the way, Hakeem Jeffries, wounded, very badly wounded. People are talking about throwing him out now because here he is, the minority leader of the Democrats in a national level, coming from New York City, where he wasn't able to get two out of his three incumbents elected in a primary. And that says that the Democratic machine that is supposedly controlled by the establishment is no longer controlled by the establishment, that the so-called establishment of yesteryear is giving way to the socialist establishment of today. And this is what he writes. Mamdani's three handpicked candidates for the U.S. House all won their primaries Tuesday night, effectively doubling the number of Democratic Socialists of America members in Congress over the course of one night. How did that happen? Were defeated Congressman Dan Goldman and Adriano Espaillat insufficiently anti-Trump? Were they standing in the way of the mayor's, quote, affordability, end quote, agenda? Were they moderates in any real practical sense? Pfft, he writes, of course not. They lost because they aren't anti-Israel enough. Silly. Free Palestine is now the binding issue on the left. The only thing that actually matters. They've given up on global warming. Do black lives still matter? Unclear.
5: abortion, tax hikes, gun control, nationalized health care, all now take a backseat to Israel and AIPAC, an American group that funds pro-Israel candidates and the big bad boogeyman on the left. A generation after Pat Buchanan was drummed out of the GOP for saying things like Capitol Hill is Israeli-occupied territory, the vanguard of the left has decided that Ronald Reagan's one-time communications director was right, actually. And this is what he writes. You don't need to be Bibi Netanyahu's number one fan to conclude that all of this has become totally deranged. Criticize the Israeli government all you want. Stand against the settlements. Plenty of Israelis certainly do so. But why was the Sunrise Movement, an environmentalist organization, gleefully posting pictures this week of some poor woman who apparently elected to get an F-U-C-K AIPAC tattoo on her forehead? Right? And he writes all in all about this. So he's basically saying that what these democratic socialists have in common, the reason that Dan Goldman lost, and this is why he lost to Brad Landers, because Brad Landers went into a mosque, he went in front of Muslims, and he was willing to trash Israel. And Dan Goldman wasn't. End of story. What about Black Lives Matter? What about civil rights? What about abortion rights? What about affordability? This is where we are today. And if you think it isn't sending a chill through, I don't know, Jews like myself, let me tell you, the chill is downright frosty. Frosty, frosty, frosty. Now, I don't happen to live in Manhattan, but my kids do, as you know. And I would argue that the entire engine of the economic might of Connecticut, which is fueled and funded by Fairfield County, is directly tied to the umbilical cord that is Manhattan. There's no question about it. As goes the health and wealth of Manhattan, as goes the health and wealth of Fairfield County in large measure. So it matters. It matters. It matters to us here in Connecticut, in the suburbs. It also matters in and of its own sake. We've got the same people that elected Mamdani in terms of the PR reps and the political strategists. They are in charge of Josh Elliott's campaign. Many people are saying that in Connecticut, it's simply not that big an issue. People don't care that much. Maybe they do, maybe they don't. But it's the drumbeat. It's the drumbeat. It's the drumbeat. 203-333-9422. And that's why I say to you, August 11th is a primary. Ned Lamont, immediately after October 7th, and I went, I was there. He came to Temple Israel. He went to West Hartford. Both in Westport and West Hartford are the communities where there is a highest percentage of Jews that live in those communities versus other communities. In Westport, it's about 33%. I don't know what it is in West Hartford, but I think it's about the same. And no other community really comes close. And so he went there. He went to where the Jewish people were. We were frightened. We were upset. The massacre had just occurred on that Saturday. He was there by Monday night. The message was consistent and clear. Anti-Semitism doesn't belong in this state. And as far as he's concerned, neither does this persistent drumbeat of anti-Israel sentiment. That's who he is. That's what he stands for. There's a primary August 11th. 203-333-9422. We'll be right back.
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5: And welcome back to the show. You can call me at 203-333-9422. So the Supreme Court is busy handing down a bunch of decisions yesterday. There were two more tests of his immigration crackdown. One of them we announced during the show, and that was the idea that the whole way in which people can ask for asylum is going to change now. From 1917 to 1980, it was one way. From 1980 until 2026, it was another way. We're going back to pre-1980, where you have to already be in this country to ask for asylum. You cannot ask for asylum at the border. You have to already be here. Presumably, you have to be here legally. So it's going to put a big kind of dent in the aspirations of a lot of people who are hoping that if they could just get to plead their case to an INS officer at the border, that maybe they could be allowed in to then stay here while they pled their case for asylum. That's no longer going to be the case. So people have to figure out a way to be here legally via a student visa, a tourist visa, or something else, or, you know, a traditional, I want to go there and stay there and work there. And then when they're here, they have to make an application for asylum. And the application for asylum is a very short time period from when they actually get here. So if you know somebody who is thinking about making a trip here but really wants to stay here and you think they have good cause to be able to plead that if they go back home, something bad will happen to them, and they are lucky enough to get some kind of tourist visa to visit for a while, just know, look at the rules. They have to make an application for asylum very quickly after arriving in the United States. But that's the new rule, and that's going to eradicate thousands and thousands of existing asylum applications. It's going to make a lot of people ineligible. There's basically a war on immigration that's going on here. I don't have to tell you. And Politico doing a pretty deep dive this morning on the second of the 6-3 decisions. They were both 6-3, incidentally, where the Supreme Court has expanded the president's power over immigration. In this case, it's President Trump. Judge Alito, writing another opinion, he wrote the one about the asylum. He wrote the second opinion about Haiti and Syria. And in Haiti and Syria, there are the... So let me put it this way. These were so-called temporary protected status. But temporary in Washington, D.C. is kind of like inertia. The program was created with bipartisan support in 1990. It's now 36 years later. It's still temporary. And the people have been living under this temporary legal status, which they have kind of taken for granted as semi-permanent. And the idea was that their home countries weren't safe because of war, natural disasters, or other crises. I remember there was the earthquake in Haiti. I'm not sure why they were in this, but Syria, of course, had its big civil war. And Haiti has had a tremendous amount of domestic crises with a terribly corrupt and dangerous government. So the idea was if you got here, you could stay here and work here. Because generally speaking, not specifically speaking, but generally speaking, your country was deemed too dangerous to return back to. As opposed to asylum, which means it's too dangerous for you as an individual to go back. So both of these cases should be looked at with the same prism. And the prism is this. The Constitution basically gives almost unlimited power to the president to decide immigration policy. It always has. For people who are very disappointed in these decisions, there's only one thing to do, and that is to elect somebody else to office who mirrors your values as to what you think immigration policy should be. But as somebody, I've studied constitutional law for many years, and I'm not surprised by these decisions in and of themselves, even though I may disagree with their outcome. I'm not surprised by the decision because the decision was about the exercise of presidential power. And it's been pretty clear for a very long time in a very consistent way that presidents have almost exclusive authority over immigration. It's kind of an extension of their power over foreign affairs and war. With very limited exceptions, occasionally Congress is supposed to come in to do a declaration of war. That is sometimes ignored. But there are very few things in which the Constitution says the president has to consult with anyone when it comes to foreign affairs. And immigration is considered to be foreign affairs. Our immigration patchwork is not a rational patchwork. If you go into immigration law, you study it at all, you'll know that there is no overriding guiding principle in immigration law like there is, for example, in criminal law. Criminal law is distinguished by trying to attach a mens rea, a motive, a state of mind to the person when it's attached to the severity of the crime and the punishment for the crime. So somebody who premeditates a murder gets a higher sentence than somebody who kills somebody in an act of passion because they walk in and their wife is sleeping with another man. Okay, this is traditionally the law. The idea that mens rea governs the guiding principle of criminal law. There is no guiding principle of immigration law. The only guiding principle of immigration law is that that country's specific situation governs whatever it is we want to do with that country. Cuba and Haiti are spitting distance from each other. Haiti and the Dominican Republic are on the other side of the same island of Hispaniola. Our immigration policy with respect to the Dominican Republic is not at all the same that it is with respect to Haiti, and it's the same island. It doesn't have to do with geography. It doesn't really have to do with national security some of the time. It has to do with how we view that country. End of story. End of story. And for a while, we viewed Haiti and Syria as being countries that were so dangerous in and of themselves that if people got here, they could stay here. And President Trump said, not so much. No. Situation in Syria has changed. Situation in Haiti has changed. And I don't think so. And you have to go back. Now people are crying because they've made their lives here because this temporary protected status is 36 years old. That means people have come here. They've raised children here. Maybe they have grandchildren here. It's a long time to be here, 36 years. Maybe they have pension plans. Maybe they paid into Social Security. They have a network of families. They're loved and beloved in their communities, in their churches, in their mosques. Right? They have to leave. This is only the beginning. There are apparently 17 other countries that President Trump is now about to push this to. Let me give you some of the names. Hold on a minute here. Here we go. Let me see here. Chuchubu, I saw this here. Hold on, I'm going to see where it is. I'm going to find it for you. Okay, since Mr. Trump returned to office last year, his administration has tried to end temporary protected status for people from 13 out of the 17 countries that had that designation when President Biden left office. And those changes have made it more difficult for people who came here to stay here. So who are the countries with the TPS status? I'm looking. I'm going to find them for you. This should have been in this article. It isn't. Let me find it. Who are countries with TPS status? My producer is right here. Oh, she's here for a 10:15. I thought she was 10:30. Oh, my goodness. Christine, are you holding all this time for a 10:15?
12: I thought
5: you were early for a 10:30.
12: I mean, it's been enjoyable, but
5: I'm
12: getting
5: so
12: nervous.
5: Sorry.
12: I have an 11 o'clock that I have to drive to. So,
5: Christine, it's my apologies terribly. I thought you were due for a 10:30, and you just called in early, which a lot of guests do.
12: I mean, I did call in early for a 10:15, but
5: it's fine. All right, let's switch. Forget about that. So, Christine, I asked you on. Give me just a few minutes, please. We'll go through a commercial for a while, just because I have your attention. So tell us a little bit about your position with respect to speed cameras, because that was the main topic today. You talk. Go ahead. I apologize.
13: Hi, everybody. I'm the first select person here in Fairfield. We implemented our speed camera program starting on May 1st. We had a month of a warning period, and we have been active since June 1st. This is the main program that the goal is to slow down drivers. We've had a number of crashes in the school zones where these speed cameras are located, which are concerning, and we just want to slow people down and keep people safe, especially our children.
5: So how many crashes have we had in these speed zones?
13: Well, when we did the application process, there were 56 crashes in these school zones where the cameras are now located. 11 of these resulted in injuries. The average speed, I think, was, or the top speed was 46 miles per hour in the 20 mile per hour zone. And we had two fatalities during, in one of these corridors, not during school hours, but on Reading Road. And that is one of the locations of the speed cameras, Dwight Elementary Schools on Reading Road. So after, you know, the second fatality on Reading Road, the town, you know, we knew the speeding was a problem. I think that if you go back and you going back multiple administrations, speeding is a concern that we hear from our residents, you know, asking for select people to do something about it. And we have an amazing traffic enforcement unit with our police department, but they can only be in so many places with over 270 miles of roads in Fairfield. So the town looked to supplement our traffic enforcement by using automatic the speed cameras for lack of ATSD, which people just know them as the speed cameras,
5: so
13: as a way of helping with traffic enforcement. Mm-hmm. And as you probably know, across the country, there is a movement, Vision Zero, which we're really, the goal is to have zero traffic-related deaths by the year 2034. It's a priority in Connecticut. It's a priority across the nation. And it's a priority here in Fairfield. And the ATSD program is just one tool we have to help reach that goal.
5: So, Christine Vitale, a couple of things. First of all, are you personally persuaded that the speed limit is the correct limit? And is the ticket given if you go over 20, or do you have a little latitude to 25 before you get a ticket?
13: So the 20 miles per hour, that's just during designated school hours, pick up and drop off time. Then it would go back to the normal speed limit, which is typically 25 miles throughout town on our local roads, with 30 miles per hour on Mill Plain, which is where one of the speed camera locations in front of Riverfield Elementary School.
5: But how strict is that? Do you have
13: and
5: a
13: there's
5: latitude?
13: A 10 mile per hour variant. So if you are in a 20 mile per hour zone and you're going 23 miles per hour, you're not going to get a ticket. You won't get a ticket until you're going over 10 miles of the posted speed limit.
5: Okay. And do you have any lights to warn people before they get a ticket? Because many people find those lights to have been incredibly beneficial. I know they put them on some roads in Westport, and I really like them. What had been speed traps are not speed traps anymore. They let me know, oh my goodness, I didn't realize I was accelerating going up a hill. I go right back down.
13: We do, the school zone signs do not have lights on them. Some of, if they were constructed on the state road by state law, they would be required to have lights. The school zones right now are on local roads. They do not have lights on them. There
5: you
13: are,
5: know what I mean by lights, the ones but that I know, tell but you that you're going.
13: Well, there's two different
5: far.
13: Things. Some of like the school zone, you could have that sign lit with flashing lights.
5: Oh, okay.
13: There's also, you know, those big black devices that tell you your speed is
5: That's
13: and it tells you your speed.
5: That's yeah,
13: we have,
5: yeah.
13: And we have those around town as well, just to alert drivers. We've been hearing from the community, you know, this has been live for about two months now, and we've gotten a lot of feedback from the community and questions and concerns. You know, people want to make sure that they're going the speed limit, but they're also cognizant of wanting to make sure they're being alert while they're driving. Agree that lights could be one way of getting people's attention. We had a resident reach out suggesting that we paint on the pavement. So when you're driving, you know, it's really evident that you're entering the school zone if you have a warning on the pavement itself. Mm-hmm. And that was approved yesterday by our local traffic authority that they are going to be allowing school zone markers on the roads in all of our school zones, not just the ones that have the speed cameras. Okay. So that's just another way of alerting, you know, drivers to slow down, that you're in an area where it's highly likely that you will see children and families. And as you know, being a mother and a grandmother, that schools are places where families congregate at all hours of the day and during the school year and during the summer too. We've got camps at our schools and kids just go to the playground and sporting events and evening events, plays and other activities. So really just our primary

0: keep it because people have the option to appeal their ticket that they would get in the mail.
1: Sure.
0: And we just need to keep that through the adjudication process.
1: And then
0: once it's been adjudicated, it's gone.
1: Okay. So you're not going to be outsourcing it. It's not something that can be hacked into and they can find out the voter registration and where the person was been at a certain time of day and all that stuff?
0: No, and this is not Flock. It's Altman is our vendor, and they keep the data. They're not selling it. The town of Fairfield is not accessing it. The photo that's taken, we can't see who was in the vehicle. And as again, it's only for people that are violating the speed limit, not for every car that passes by.
1: Okay. Christine, I thank you for giving us all this in a nutshell. This is really what we wanted to know. And I'm sorry I made you wait because I got
0: the time. No, that's okay. I'm sorry that I'm speaking so quickly.
1: No,
0: I want to get as much information in. You know, for those people, thanks Fairfield, we are seeing an incredible reduction in speeding since this went live. People are slowing down. Almost 86% speeding is down since the beginning of May. 53% of our repeat speeders have stopped. So it seems like it's working. So I want to thank Fairfield for, change is hard, but you guys are adjusting and keeping our streets safer.
1: All right. And you're happy about it, Christine Vitale. You think it's good public policy. You're sticking with it. That's the bottom line.
0: I rely on our police department and our traffic authority and hearing from our residents. And it's slowing people down. And, slower speeds save lives. Okay. You know, you have a 50% chance of being killed by a driver that's going 40 miles per hour as opposed to 20 miles per hour.
1: For sure.
0: Trying to keep people safe and save lives.
1: All right. Christine Vitale, thank you so much. First Select Woman of Fairfield joining us today to talk about the speed cameras in Fairfield. We love having you on. We'll invite you on again. I promise to get the time right.
0: Okay. All right. Thank you, Lisa.
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1: So welcome back to the show, 203-333-9422. You can call me at 203-333-9422. All right, we have a bit of time until 11:15 when Matt Blumenthal comes on, then the Kindness of Strangers at 11:30. You can talk to me. What do you think about what's going on? Those are kind of big Supreme Court decisions coming down, this idea of temporary protected status. So let me tell you what the other countries are that are likely to now come under the umbrella of the, now it's the Haitians and the Syrians who are here under a temporary protected status who may have to leave. ICE will be getting its authority to do so. And here are the other countries that are on the

0: list. Some have been terminated already. Afghanistan, Cameroon, Haiti by far having the most. Haiti is 348,000 plus people here under temporary protected status. Incidentally, they were the only group as a group to challenge this. And that's what made its way up to the Supreme Court. I just want you to know that. Afghanistan, Cameroon, Haiti, Honduras has 72,000 individuals here. Nepal, Nicaragua only has 4,000. Syria only has 6,000. Venezuela has 268,000 that arrived in 2021. And another 348,000 that arrived in 2023. So by far the most amount of people here under the temporary protected status because of their horror that happened in Venezuela is over 500,000 people. Now, those countries have already had their TPS terminated. Ethiopia, Myanmar, Somalia, South Sudan, and Yemen have their termination, quote, paused. And El Salvador, Lebanon, Sudan, and Ukraine, as distinct from South Sudan, Ukraine has 101,000. They are in effect only until October 19th. The latest to take effect is November 27th, but it's only 140 people from Lebanon. Let's go to Barbara from Shelton. Hi, Barbara. Welcome to the show today. Hola. Good morning.
1: Hola. Good morning. I have a little bone to pick with you.
0: Okay.
1: When
0: pick it away.
1: Yes. I was driving home, and I heard you say that there's a war on immigration. First of all, there's no war on immigration. If there should be a war, it should be on illegal immigration.
0: Well, I picked my words carefully, Barbara. You know why I didn't say illegal immigration? I used to say illegal immigration, but now I don't think so anymore because he has stopped green cards, too. And I consider green cards legal immigration, and he doesn't want those either. And that's my problem with that.
1: I do not. They should apply like anyone else. I am immigrant myself. I know what we went through. We went through 2 years of trying to come here. But it was done illegally. All of a sudden, don't forget, Obama and Clinton were also against illegal immigration.
0: I'm against illegal immigration too, Barbara. I'm just in favor of legal immigration.
1: Well, what I'm saying is, all of a sudden, these people are allowed, anybody is allowed to come across the border and just live here without any regard for this country's borders or laws. And that's where I have a big problem with. I have nothing against immigrants. And you're talking about people that came from Haiti and all the other countries. Fine, they have been here for several years. Why didn't they apply for asylum? Why didn't they? Did they? Do you know if they did? And first of all, the other thing is, it says in the title of the law, it says temporary.
0: I know.
1: Why all of a sudden it is, anybody that comes and asks for asylum, they could stay. No, we have laws, and you of all people, and I'm not being disparaging at all. I have
0: I believe in the law. I know what the law is.
1: Right.
0: Believe me.
1: You have the I have respect for law. You do too. Abide by the freaking law.
0: 100%, Barbara. But listen to me. I want to be very clear. Barbara, you and I agree on most of what you've just said. We don't even disagree. The only reason I said legal immigration is I want to say this because it's true. And you may not agree with this policy, or you may. But it used to be, and it has been for many decades, that while you were here, if you were here on a student visa, a tourist visa, and you declared, or a work visa, an EB-1, an LL-1, there's a million different visas. If you were here and you said, I want to convert my visa status because I want to be a legal green card holder, I want to be a permanent resident, you were allowed to do everything legally while you were still here legally working. You didn't have to go back to your native country in order to apply to be a green card. And now Trump has changed that. And he said, if you want to convert your status from whatever your status originally was to staying here as a permanent resident, you have to go back to your country of origin and do it there, which as a practical matter, Barbara, is very disruptive for people because they may lose their jobs.
1: Well, I don't know exactly. I don't know about that. But my problem is we allow anybody and everybody to come here without up until now. Congress needs to do something about the laws, our immigration laws. But for years,
0: get their act together, can they?
1: Exactly. For decades, they haven't done anything. They just say, oh, well, and we cannot be dependent on a president to enforce those laws. Look what happened under Joe Biden. They don't know who the hell is in this country.
0: No, I hear you.
1: And that's my problem. I have nothing against immigration. God bless you. Come to this country, work, support your family, and contribute to this country. But not what was allowed for the past few years. And this needs to change.
0: Well, they're unraveling it, Barbara. They are unraveling every aspect of it. This temporary protected status is just another way to basically take a look at immigration. And from the Trump administration's point of view, these people have been here too long without really settling whether they're going to be here permanent resident
1: Why didn't they? I know of somebody who was a doctor at Yale. He came from Russia. That was years ago. And he desperately wanted to stay here. He was on temporary visa. He went as far as trying to marry somebody. And you've heard of those.
0: Oh, yes. Very common.
1: Phony marriages.
0: Very common.
1: One of our people in Bridgeport was performing those marriages.
0: Yes.
1: You pay a few thousand dollars, you marry somebody, you're married to an American citizen, you're in. That's against the law also, but it was, again, allowed. And in his case, he wasn't able to do it because the lady that he wanted to marry wouldn't marry him on those bases, and he had to go back.
0: Mm-hmm. Yeah, yeah.
1: So, but for whatever reason, our country said, no, we're not going to keep you. And the law is a law. And if we do not obey laws, then that we have a big problem. And if we don't like it, we should change those laws.
0: Thank you, Barbara. I'm glad that you called to get this off your chest. I always like to hear from
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3: 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Aside from treatment options, being informed is the best weapon against illness or disease. You might not know the best questions to ask, but Lisa Wexler does, and she'll ask them during The Doctor Is In.
4: So COPD has two components, and both are related to smoking and air pollution and environmental exposure. If it affects the lung units, what we call alveoli, then that's what we call emphysema. And this is in our effort at Northwell regarding the COPD initiative to start screening them for COPD, because yes, it's true, we're not diagnosing most of the patients that have COPD.
3: The Doctor Is In with Lisa Wexler, featuring prominent doctors from Northwell Health.
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0: And by the way, speaking of immigration, I just have to tell you something. Even with all of these, I told you the 17 countries and the terminations, the Trump administration has singled out one group that they are creating an exception for, even among their own countrymen. And that is the group of white South African Afrikaners, A-F-R-I-K-N-E-R-S. While the administration largely suspended global refugee admissions worldwide, it carved out a specific exemption for this group, citing their racially motivated violence and persecution that's alleged to be happening against them in their home country of South Africa. The annual refugee cap is 17,500 slots, and it is exclusively reserved for white South Africans and non-black minorities. And some people are challenging this. They say that it is unlawfully discriminating against vulnerable populations that are in that region. But I just wanted you to know that that is what they are doing. 203-333-9422. You can call me at 203-333-9422. And we can talk more about that. Let me give you some more exciting news, which is today is National Take Your Dog to Work Day, which for me in my court world means every day. The Harvey Weinstein rape charge, one of them was dropped. The accuser declined to undergo another retrial, but he will still remain behind bars due to his New York sexual felony conviction. He was also convicted in California. Let me see. For those of you who look at Second Amendment law, and I don't particularly take that close a look at it nationally, but there was a Hawaii law that required permission to carry guns onto private property. The Supreme Court said that was a violation of the Second Amendment, and they struck it down. Let me see what else I want to tell you. John Bolton, who was kind of a lightning rod, he was a former top advisor to Trump and before that a former top advisor to other Republicans, but then became a real enemy of the Trump administration, and he himself became a critic of Trump. He's expected to plead guilty today to mishandling classified. He already did. He already did plead guilty today already to mishandling classified information. He could, in fact, go to prison for that. A French ophthalmologist claims that he can permanently change your eye color. Would you want to do that? Would you pay money for someone to change your eye color, to mess with your eyes? That's a crazy thing to me. For me, I'm very happy with my very ordinary brown eyes. Thank you very much. But the FDA is not so, the FDA is taking a close look at this too. But a French ophthalmologist says for a fee, he can surgically change your eye color permanently. I mean, you can always wear a contact lens and change it temporarily. You know that, right? This was a fascinating story that was highlighted in Politico. The Democratic Party spent $20 million to try and understand and solve the dilemmas of young men. I'm not kidding about this. The Politico describes this as a widely mocked project to understand why Democrats are losing young men. But now they say, having done the survey, it has rather sobering results. And many people accuse the Democrats of not taking the concerns of men seriously enough, not empathizing with their struggles, not understanding that when we have only 40% of a makeup of colleges being men and 60% women, we are fundamentally shaping society for generations to come. We are putting enormous burdens on women who, after all, biologically still have children and therefore have the brunt kind of education, childbearing, child rearing, and maybe having to bring home a lot of the bacon. So it's an issue. And we have a lot of disaffected young men, regardless of family structure, who describe themselves as lonely, alienated from others, undereducated for this workforce, not able to make a living. So the Democrats said that they were going to spend $20 million on a budget to study young men, specifically for the purpose of trying to understand how Democrats can reach them and presumably get them to vote for Democrats. The results of an initial round of research that were shared with Politico show that many young men believe that neither party has our back, as one black man from Georgia said in a focus group. Participants described the Democratic Party as overly scripted and cautious. Republicans were seen as confident and unafraid to offend. Republicans were seen as strong. Democrats were seen as weak. Young men said that they were invisible to the Democratic coalition. And so what people are saying is between the weak problem and the I don't think you care about me problem, quote, I think the combination, says a Mr. Hogue, no, not Mr. Hogue, Elise Hogue, pardon me, a woman founded the Speaking with American Men Project. So they have a woman in charge of speaking with young men to try and determine what young men are saying and why they are not too happy with the Democratic Party. Query, just a query, are men more likely to confide in a woman or a man about their specific gender-specific issues with something like the Democratic Party? Anyway, she says it's a killer, meaning the combination of being perceived as weak and invisible. Let me see here. Hogue is actually the former president of NARAL. NARAL is one of the foremost abortion rights organizations. Also, founders of the group include John Della Volpe, a pollster who specializes in Gen Z voters, and former Texas Representative Colin Allred. The focus groups found that young men feel that they are in crisis. Now, this is generally true. This isn't specifically true with respect to Democratic issues. They feel stressed, ashamed, and confused over what it means to be a man. They vented conflicting cultural messages of masculinity, putting them in a no-win situation around the meaning of a man. I can understand that. You know, in a time where we had the Me Too movement, men had to ask women for consent for a kiss. That's kind of not how, generally speaking, sexual exploration has worked for millennia. Maybe it should have worked that way, but it doesn't. It hasn't. I can understand how it would be very confusing to be a man, to be constantly referred to as toxic masculinity. We don't hear about the phrase toxic femininity too much. It's toxic masculinity. And we used to have these ideals of manhood that kind of disappeared from the silver screen, like Gary Cooper, my favorite, or Jimmy Stewart, my favorite. Those are my two favorites. These were the strong, silent types. They were. Well, Jimmy Stewart had a lot to say. Gary Cooper, not much. But go watch High Noon. Go watch High Noon. Go watch that one about the Quakers. Oh, the one with, what's her name, Dorothy McGuire. What was that wonderful movie with Dorothy McGuire and Gary Cooper? Oh, my God, that wonderful movie about the Quakers. Friendly Persuasion, and the theme song from Friendly Persuasion. Go watch Friendly Persuasion. Go watch High Noon. And you tell me whether Gary Cooper doesn't represent an ideal man type. Because, you know, he reminded me of my dad. These strong, silent types. They didn't have that much to say, but their actions spoke volumes. Their kindness, their gentleness, their core morality and principles. Their standing up to do the right thing. Their bravery, their courage. High Noon is all about moral courage showing up in a gunfight, but it's all about the courage of morality. The courage of standing your ground and speaking and saying the right thing and standing for the right thing. And so is Friendly Persuasion, which is about Quakers standing up to the Civil War. And Jimmy Stewart, who wasn't more quintessentially the American man than Jimmy Stewart? I can understand why these men are feeling very bewildered. We'll get back to this in just a moment at 203-333-9422.

0: And at 11:30, it's The Kindest of Strangers, and I think it's fair to say we need some. I do. And if you've got a story for us, we definitely want to hear it. By the way, hola bola, I am taking off to Cape Cod. I'm going to Wellfleet on Sunday. So next week, I'm going to be in Cape Cod. I'm actually going to be there for 2 weeks, but the second week, I always do the show from the Cape. So you'll hear from me a week from Monday. But next week, it's a short week anyway, because we'll take the July 4th holiday as a station on Friday. So we give ourselves a nice three-day weekend. There are so many celebrations of the 250 that are going on all over this country, many of them culminating in July 4th with big celebrations going on all over. I understand there's a Ferris wheel on the National Mall as we speak in Washington, D.C. I haven't been to D.C. in quite a while, but people are going there for the fun of it. I don't know what you'll be doing for the 4th, but I will be likely attending the annual parade in Wellfleet, which is very wonderfully fun and very all-Americana, with lots of antique cars and floats and, you know, people with their messages and messaging, and it's fun. And it's Cape Cod. I mean, how could it be bad? So that's where we spend our summer vacation. I'm looking forward to that, but I will not be live with you next week. But I will be back with you the week after, 203-333-9422. And we do publish a newsletter. It's called Catch Up with Connecticut. And it's a summary of the recent interviews that we've done with links to hear them in case you want to. It always has some photos of behind the scenes and fun things like that. And a letter from me comes out every week on the weekend. And if you'd like to subscribe, it's free. It's still free. Just send me an email at lisa@voiceofct.com and I'll put you on the list, okay? lisa@voiceofct.com. We have about 8,000 subscribers and over a 50% open rate week after week. So people really like it. They look forward to it. Sometimes I'm lazy about it, but I'm getting better. It's called Catch Up with Connecticut, and I think you'll find it of interest. 203-333-9422. Okay. This is kind of a controversial thing. Connecticut is making a fund available for out-of-state reproductive and gender-affirming care amid pushback. So what's this about? This is about the fact that Connecticut has said that we don't care whether abortion is illegal in other states, and we don't care whether gender-affirming care, which is a language, what it really is saying is if you want to change your gender and you want to do something about that in terms of surgery or medical intervention, some states won't let you do that. They won't let surgeons do that. They won't let doctors prescribe that. But in Connecticut, we do. And so we're saying that, and we literally call it a safe harbor fund. We're saying that if you can't get it done in another state, you can come to Connecticut. And not only can you come to Connecticut, but you might even find that we'll pay for it for you. That's what this is about. Connecticut is making private funds available to individuals and families who travel to Connecticut to obtain reproductive or gender-affirming health care that their states either ban or restrict. It is authorized by the state, but it is privately funded. It's called the Safe Harbor Fund. And it will start accepting applications on July 1st from nonprofit organizations or community-based providers or other eligible groups. The point of the money is to financially assist patients who are seeking legally protected reproductive. In other words, if they can't afford an abortion where they are, they can come to Connecticut and it looks like some people will pay for it, or they'll pay for you to change your gender. According to Treasurer Eric Russell, our treasurer, it is currently the only such funding source in the entire United States. The fund has a board of trustees, and on June 4th, they voted to accept their first $25,000 private donation from the Fairfield-based Leonard Litz LGBTQ Plus Foundation. Eric Russell said yesterday there are ongoing discussions with more potential donors, including one who is expected to match with another $25,000. Russell, Governor Lamont, and Lieutenant Governor Susan Bisewitz announced the launch of the Safe Harbor Fund during a news conference yesterday at the State Office Building in Hartford, where representatives of Planned Parenthood and Reproductive Equity Now joined them. And Governor Lamont said, quote, "We're stepping forward and really appreciate the not-for-profits coming together. putting together this fund so folks who do not enjoy the same freedoms that we do here in Connecticut have the opportunity to come to Connecticut and exercise those freedoms when it comes in particular to gender-affirming care and reproductive care. A top Republican legislator and a spokesman for the state's Catholic bishops said on Thursday, his name is Chris Healy, executive director of the Connecticut Catholic Public Affairs Conference. They call him a legislator, but I don't think he actually, Chris Healy, I don't think he has a legislative position. Anyway, but he is a spokesman for the state's Catholic bishops. He said Thursday's announcement was contrived to politically benefit Lamont in the upcoming gubernatorial primary against Hamden State Representative Josh Elliott, who voted for the legislation that established the fund. And once again, that primary is on August 11th. Chris Healy saying, quote, I just don't get that the politics is so bad for the governor he has to stoop to this level. It's shameful and misguided. And we have more people with health care needs that are poor and indigent that need our attention than creating this little abortion trust account for out-of-state people who want to take human life. On gender-affirming care, my Lord, have they not paid any attention to anything that's going on in the real world and the medical world about these procedures? This state law was enacted in 2025 and established the Safe Harbor Fund to accept funds from private sources to help people who want to, who cannot get reproductive health care in other states or gender-affirming, that's what they call it, gender-affirming health care in other states. And it authorized the treasurer to invest the funds received through private gifts, grants, and donations. It created a five-member board of trustees that includes a state treasurer to administer the fund. So it looks like this law, it's very interesting. It looks like this law somehow gives our treasurer some authority, but serves as a pass-through for the funds themselves. In other words, it doesn't look like taxpayer funds are being used for this, at least not yet. The Safe Harbor Fund will help pay for travel, lodging, childcare, and other practical needs of individuals to come to Connecticut. So if they can't afford a plane ticket and they live in Texas, a place where it's very hard to get an abortion, they can call up Treasurer Eric Russell. He can put them in touch with this committee. Maybe they make an application for a specific grant. I really don't know what the logistics nuts and bolts are. But apparently these grants are available. This is the first fund of its kind in the country. 3 years ago, Lamont had proposed to appropriate $2 million in state funding to establish a Safe Harbor Fund. But both proposals of that, as well as the Human Services Committee, were dropped. And they were responding to the Dobbs case in 2022. At 203-333-9422, that is our number. We're going to be right back with Matt Blumenthal, who wrote a piece recently about how he sees we should approach our high utility costs here in Connecticut. Stay tuned.
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0: And welcome back to the show. Joining us now, State Senator Matt Blumenthal, who is also a lawyer, a former Marine. Very, very bright guy. He has a familiar last name. He is, yes, a son of our Senator Richard Blumenthal, a frequent guest on the show. But Matt's been on a few times as well, and he wrote an interesting op-ed piece recently in Connecticut Insider called "EverSource and Aquarian Making Power Grabs on Your Utility Bills," with utility bills being a very big issue that frankly brought Ryan Fazio to a lot of prominence in the state Senate, catapulting him to a nomination for governor. I really wanted to drill down on what some people are thinking about in terms of solutions. Representative Matt Blumenthal, hello and welcome back to the show today. Hello.
7: Hi, Lisa. Thank you so much for having me again.
0: It's always a pleasure. So, you know, big picture, we've got a deregulated framework, and that happened a long time ago now, back in the 1990s, where we have private companies that are accountable to stockholders, you know, public companies. They own our wires, et cetera. They get a monopolistic contract every year with a built-in profit. And the only source of pushback historically has been PURA, which until Marissa Gillette got there was kind of a rubber stamp for whatever they wanted to do. And then she got there, Matt, you know this story. She got there. She had the backing of the governor, a backing of some prominent people in the legislature. But she became a lightning bolt when she decided that they weren't allowed to get some of the rate increases they wanted. And they went after her personally, big time, big time. And now they've revealed there are chats and she didn't do the right thing. And one judge found that maybe she didn't do the right thing and she's gone. And so we as consumers, we now say, now what? And I'd like to know, Matt Blumenthal, you're a bright guy. How do you look at this organizational structure from 40,000 feet up? Should it be changed?
7: Short answer is yes. And I think you gave a very good summary of the recent history of the problem. Marissa Gillette was the first regulator who had both the expertise and the backbone to stand up to the utilities, and she did. She not only rejected a number of rate increases, but actually ordered rate decreases to save ratepayers money. And the pressure and the political firestorm and the legal firestorm that was launched by the utilities against her was enormous. And ultimately, she left. I think it's a real tragedy for the state, not only that she personally has left because of the work she was doing, but also because it sets a terrible precedent. That if you're a tough regulator, you're going to face this firestorm and you may ultimately be kind of left in the lurch. But from 40,000 feet, I think the biggest problem we face here in Connecticut is our regulatory structure is too fragmented. It doesn't have enough expertise. It doesn't have enough resources. And it doesn't have enough consumer input and support to properly defend the interests of consumers and to hold the utilities accountable. As you said, they are massive monopolies. They are huge, powerful companies making massive profits that have a lot of expertise and resources and are accountable to shareholders, not to consumers here in Connecticut who depend on them for vital utilities. And so deregulation in this instance was the original sin. I think it was a terrible decision that put us down a very bad path, and it's very difficult to recover from. But to me, the thing we have to do most immediately is give our regulators the resources, the expertise, the backbone to stand up and ensure that every dime on our bills is justified. And we know, the proof is in the profits, that that's not the case right now.
0: So what would you propose we do? We've got this new board of PURA. What powers would you give them legislatively? You are a state senator that they don't have now.
7: Well, I think, first of all, you know, we have new members of PURA. They appear to be good people. They were confirmed unanimously by the legislature. And you would think that hopefully they'll be able to do the job well. So it's not any personal attack on them, for sure. But the question is, do they have the resources and the expertise to make the decisions and vet the rate increases the way they need to be vetted? And first of all, when you compare PURA and our regulatory structure to neighboring comparator states like New York and Massachusetts, you see we are much, much less well-resourced and structured in our regulatory system.
0: What do you mean by that? We should be hiring more people, get a better library. I want you to be really clear, Matt Blumenthal. I'm not that clear. What do you mean by resourced?
7: Well, first of all, Massachusetts has more than three times as many full-time employees in their regulatory structure as we do. Wow. New York has roughly 10 times as many. Wow. They both have dedicated engineering divisions and experts. And that's really key because we, you know, these other states have dedicated public utility commissions that have a unified regulatory system. We have two steps or two structures that are of regulatory oversight. And that's something that people don't really think about that much. There's a lot of focus on PURA, but a lot of the costs that PURA has the opportunity to approve or disapprove are already baked in because they're capital costs based on projects that are approved by a separate agency called the Connecticut Siting Council.
0: Oh, that is a notoriously disliked group, by the way.
7: Yes, and
0: I don't mean personally. I'm not calling out people personally. I'm just saying they are seen as a group, as a rubber stamp for virtually every applicant that comes in front of them. They are.
7: That is the public perception, and you know, there's been a ton of political controversy about siting projects recently, especially in Fairfield and other places, and the perception is that they do not have the resources and expertise to stand up to the utilities and vet these projects, not only for appropriateness and of the locations, but also whether they're cost effective, whether there's gold plating, whether they're taking the steps that are necessary to plan for our energy future. And so essentially we have kind of a divide and conquer situation where we have two separate agencies who have their resources divided between them. We have a consumer counsel's office that is doing their very best to vet these projects and stand up for the consumers, but they do not have the kind of resources that we see those offices having in other agencies. And so you have utilities who have almost unlimited resources to come in and provide experts and engineers who are going to say, you know, these projects are justified and necessary. And you have agencies that do not have the same level of resources and expertise to vet them. And so there's a fundamental mismatch there. And that's why there's this perception that there are a lot of projects happening that either aren't designed properly for the energy future that our state needs, or they're not cost effective, or maybe they're not justified in the first place.
0: So let me ask you this, Matt. So let me ask you this, Matt Blumenthal. Should we get rid of the Siting Council and consolidate its powers in the Public Utility Regulatory Authority? Because when you think about it, look at this monopole controversy in Fairfield, right? All the action has been in front of the Siting Council, but really it's about utilities. Like, why wouldn't it have been initially in front of Pura? Why instead does Pura only get one seat on the siting council? If you really think about it, it's kind of ass backwards. Because it's all about utility. So the real concept should be from the beginning. Why do you feel you need this new capacity? Where do you think you need to build it? Why is it so tall? And just address all of it at one fell swoop. I think you make a lot of sense.
7: Yeah. So again, like the siting council, the people on it are doing their very best. And, you know, it's necessary that we have some sort of entity to site projects like these, because the system before just didn't make sense. But, you know, when you look at Massachusetts, New York, other states that have lower rates, they have a more unified regulatory structure. So I think, you know, obviously it's tremendously complicated to re-engineer these regulatory structures, you know, midstream when you have this precedent in history. But I think the proof in terms of comparison, when you look at other states, is that these other states that have lower rates and better regulatory structures have them more unified, so that when you don't have multiple agencies approving different parts, you have a comprehensive look at each project to make sure it serves the state and the consumers.
0: Now, you're arguing that this is going to save the consumer money. But I'm hearing ka-ching, ka-ching. If we hire 3 or 10 times more staff bureaucratically, isn't that going to make its way to end up that we're going to have to pay for it in higher utility bills?
7: So that's the argument you often hear from the other side of the equation. And my answer to that is that I feel right now, you know, when you make that argument, not you personally, obviously, but when we're making that argument, it's penny wise, pound foolish. You know, one of the arguments I heard when we tried to give additional resources to the Consumer Council was, oh, people are going to pay for this in rates. Rates are going to increase. Well, let's take a look at that suggestion. You know, the Consumer Council has saved hundreds of millions of dollars in rejected rate increases. And they have a staff that gets paid, you know, in total. The entire office is, I mean, I think it's between $1 and $2 million. It's very small. Mm-hmm. And the, you know, if you invest in the regulatory structure, you're going to save money in rates. Mm-hmm. And that's, I think, the approach we need to have. You know, we don't want to cut off our nose to spite our face or be penny wise, pound foolish. We want to set up a comprehensive structure that is going to protect ratepayers and ensure that consumers have confidence that their rates are appropriate and as low as is possible and fair. And I don't think people have that confidence right now.
0: So, Matt Blumenthal, as a practical matter, you're a legislator. Are you going to be introducing a bill in the fall, in the next session? Are you thinking about a pragmatic way to consolidate or somehow create an overlap of the staff that advises both the Siting Council and PURA? What do you want to do about this, practically speaking?
7: So we have actually passed legislation in the past several years, and I've been a part of it, to take steps to address some of these issues. And we have proposed I have proposed in the GAE committee legislation to go further. I think in the immediate future, the legislation that we've been working on in the past, that we've passed, was focused primarily on the Siting Council, on increasing the voice of communities, on increasing the resources of the Consumer Council, and to also ensure that there is more information shared by the utilities up front, more transparency, and that the Siting Council is taking into account cost-benefit analyses for these projects. And I think that's the route, the immediate route that of the legislation that I'll be proposing, giving the Consumer Council more resources so that they can have more experts to vet these projects, engineers who can go into the details.
0: When you say Consumer Council, you mean the Siting Council? Is that what you mean?
7: So the Consumer Council's office is kind of like the people's lawyer when it comes to utility rates. They are an office led by a lawyer who goes in and advocates on behalf of ratepayers in both the siting council and in PURA.
0: I see.
7: And so we want to give the people's lawyer the resources and expertise they need to vet every single line of these projects to make sure that they're justified. And so they need more engineers, more experts to be able to have that expertise to make these arguments to PURA and to the siting council. I think we want to make sure that the utilities have to provide more information, you know, show their work on how they're arriving at these projects and these cost estimates. So there needs to be more forced transparency up front. So these are kind of the next steps, I think, are probably most feasible. And we've been working on legislation to do this in the past several years. We've got more legislation in the pipeline to go further. You know, I think in an ideal world, if we were starting from scratch, we would consolidate these structures, these regulatory structures from the outset. It's probably more difficult to do that legislatively midstream, but I think we should trend in that direction where these regulatory structures are talking to each other and they're not kind of divided in a way that they're not seeing the whole picture on every one of these requests from the utility.
0: Okay. And Matt Blumenthal, before I let you go, it's summertime. How's your family?
7: Everyone is good. Everyone's healthy. You know, obviously my dad is working hard down in D.C. And always missing Connecticut when he is down there. But everyone is good and doing well. And we had a good legislative session and looking forward to the next one.
0: But didn't I hear that your dad became a grandfather for the first time?
7: He became a grandfather twice over in the past year. Two of my siblings have had daughters, each of them. You know, that's taken a little bit of the pressure off of me, which is nice. But
0: I was wondering. That's why I was asking. I was wondering because I knew he became a grandfather. I didn't realize it was twice. I know he has four. You're one of four. So I was wondering who was the one that had the babies. Okay, that's what I wanted.
7: Yeah,
0: that's,
7: my brother and my sister each had a baby last year, and they're all doing well. Everyone's healthy, and so it's great. And I'm having a lot of fun getting to know my nieces as well.
0: And do they live locally? Is everybody around?
7: One is in New York City, and one is in Arizona.
0: Oh, Arizona's tough. That's hard. Yeah. But New York City is good. My little one is in New York City, too. Once a week, I see Abby, no matter what, without fail. I literally count the days. If it goes more than 7 days, I get hives, and I have to take a train. That's what happens. But, yeah, I'm glad to know the family as well. Please send my best to both your parents, Matt Blumenthal, and thank you very much for joining us today. And I'm glad you're keeping an eye on this issue. We've been keeping an eye on it constantly, and even though it's –

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2: Blanche Dubois, Dennisy Williams, Streetcar Named Desire, Vivian Leigh. She knew something about depression. You know, she had terrible depression. She had a nervous breakdown while she was on the set of some movies. The great Vivian Leigh, who played, of course, Scarlett O'Hara in Gone with the Wind, still one of the best performances ever captured on film. She was English, and she got that Southern Belle charm brilliantly. She was in love with Laurence Olivier, her Larry, and they were married, but eventually divorced. And she died in her, I think she was in her 50s, and she had kind of a bipolar disorder. I think she could identify with Blanche Dubois. I do. 203-333-9422. But the kindness of strangers, which of course is that iconic phrase from A Streetcar Named Desire, one of our greatest playwrights, Tennessee Williams, is really about the stories that we can glean and find and tell and remember from everyday life. From everyday life. At 203-333-9422, I invite you, as part of our community, to call and please tell us a story of something kind, something that you witnessed, something that maybe you were even a part of yourself, something that is the essence of altruism. You weren't doing it because you expected anything in return, but somehow the doing of it or the receiving of it warmed your heart in a way that you want to share with us as an example to others. And I always say that kindness begins with noticing. Because particularly when it comes to strangers, you have to keep your eyes and ears open. The opportunities to be kind are everywhere. But first, you have to notice them. Because you have to notice that someone else is in distress. And maybe that someone else is a person. Maybe it's an animal. Do you know that I saw, this was extraordinary. I have to find where it is. I think it's someplace in Canada. I think it could be in Vancouver.

0: Let me find this out. That there is a place on earth that has just passed a law that said that, here it is, Canada. Canadian town officially recognizes trees as living beings with rights as our biggest ally. I could get into this. A Canadian town has officially recognized trees as living beings with their own rights. The mayor dubs them our biggest ally. The municipality is called Terrasse Vaudreuil, a municipality 40 miles west of Montreal. And they declared that trees have the right to life, to natural growth, to integrity and regeneration. The resolution was adopted by the town of 2,000 residents on June 9th, with the mayor, Michel Bourdeau, telling the broadcaster that the move was adopted unanimously by councillors, and he doesn't think the plan will cause any problems. He doesn't think it will interfere with development. Under the new resolution, the town will review its existing rules and bylaws to ensure that trees are protected or replaced if they are cut down. He says the town has been flooded 3 times in recent years. Trees are our biggest ally in fighting climate change. Quote, trees are a true green infrastructure. They help reduce urban heat islands, improve air quality, manage precious water resources, and protect biodiversity. So this is a town in Canada that recognizes trees as living beings, which I think is extraordinary because you know that the science is showing that trees talk to each other. And in forests, they actually have figured out a way to identify the trees, protect those trees that are vulnerable and other trees that are not as vulnerable. And it's unbelievable. And, you know, Aspen, Colorado, which is named for the aspen tree, the aspen, we see the tree above ground, but the aspen is actually connected by roots underground. And it's considered to be a living organism of all of the trees that are together. Did you know that about the aspen? It's extraordinary. Anyway, the point is there's a lot more that we don't know than we do. And when we talk about the kindness of strangers and opening our eyes, we're talking about noticing and going out of ourselves and basically being nice, being considerate, giving. You can call me at 203-333-9422. We know our first responders, they're professional kindness of stranger people. They really are. What do they do day in, day out? They respond to emergency calls, 911, EMS. They are the ultimate kindness of strangers people. But you and I, who may not be first responders, we may be seeing opportunities to be kind or see or witness others being kind. And if you've got a good story, please call us now. You can call me at 203-333-9422. If we don't have a story from you, then I'm going to report the news. But if we do, then we would love to hear from you. Okay? So now's the time. And, you know, if you call 3 minutes before noon, it's kind of late. Let me see if I can find some good news stories, which are in the vein of kindness stories, while you think about a good one at 203-333-9422. A bald eagle that was photographed recently in Virginia was banded as a chick in Connecticut in 2015. And by chick, I mean a baby eaglet. This is very exciting. Here we are 11 years later. Number one, the bald eagle's still alive, which is fantastic news. They're not often found in Virginia. They actually like the cold weather better. But it just shows that bald eagles are making a comeback, and that's pretty cool. Let me see some other things I want to find you about. Let's see. I want to find some other good news stories here. Someone named Allegra Levy, who is a singer from Connecticut. She created a jingle that is going to promote Mayor Zohran Mamdani's new 2-to-K childcare expansion for 2-year-olds. She is from West Hartford, Connecticut, and she is a New York City jazz singer, and she won that contest. You can see and hear her performing the 32nd spot on social and traditional media as it gets more and more word and out, and maybe we can find it. Connecticut Deep is awarding over $5 million to 14 towns and agencies for climate protection projects. Let's see, in New Haven, in Edgewood Park, let me see if I can find some close to us. Many of them are around the state and places that are not in our immediate listening area. In Waterbury, they'll be spending a lot of money to protect the community in the Clough Brook watershed. Let me see here. In Naugatuck, they'll be spending $650,000 for flood control needs. A lot of these are about that. Terry from Bridgeport. Hi, Terry. Do you have a kindness of strangers story?
1: Yes, dear.
0: Go ahead.
1: Amongst others, every time I go to Walgreens, instead of taking my walker out, I ask someone to bring out a carriage. It's easier than using the walker.
0: Okay.
1: Recently, I think it was Monday or Tuesday, I had to go to Walmart in Stratford to return something. And there was a gentleman who had just gotten out of his car. And I asked him if he could have someone bring me out in an electric cart.
0: Mm-hmm.
1: I looked, and he's bringing it out for me.
0: Mm.
1: And I thought that was so nice. I really did. You know, instead of him asking one of the employees.
0: Right.
1: He just brought it out himself.
0: Yeah. How you doing, Terry? Doing all right with the kindness of strangers helping you around? You doing all right?
1: I have, you know, all of my neighbors are fantastic. They really are. I have a Vietnamese woman who makes her own soy milk. If I want any, I can have it.
0: Wow.
1: Just went to my doctor's for a blood draw. And now they're worried about the potassium again. I'm doing everything the opposite.
0: The calcium you said they're worried about?
1: The potassium.
0: Oh, potassium. Oh, you have too little or too much?
1: No, too much. And they can't figure out why.
0: Hmm.
1: Because I told my, you know, my doctor called me, told me, so I want you to go to the ER.
0: Oh.
1: Get hydrated. I said, you know, I'm hydrated, believe me. I go through probably almost 6 bottles of water a day. And he said, well, that's great. I told him I eat tuna fish 7 days a week. He said, well, that wouldn't raise it. I said, I know. But, you know, I just visited someone up at Gardner Heights in Shelton. And I told them after I did that, I would stop home for another bottle of water and then go.
0: And they've checked out your kidneys? Your kidneys are okay?
1: They're not sure. Hmm. You know, no, I got to go to the hospital. Not to be admitted, I'm hoping.
0: Yeah, me too.
1: But, you know, see what they say.
0: Terry, keep me informed, all right, sweetheart?
1: Yeah, honey, I'm not even on Facebook.
0: I know, but you know how to reach me. You know how to reach me.
1: Right. Tell the gentleman to give you my new number.
0: Okay. All right. But you know how to reach me. You DM me all the time. You know how to reach me, right?
1: I know, but the thing is, I don't have Facebook.
0: Did you?
1: I'm not even connected.
0: What happened? You used to have it and you don't have it anymore?
1: No, I've got a new phone with a different phone number. And
0: I see.
1: I don't remember passwords.
0: Oh, I know that feeling, honey. Okay.
1: But have the gentleman give you my number. And
0: okay.
1: Either that or take me off the air and I'll gladly give it to you.
0: All right, Terry. You just stay on. Chris will get it for you. Thanks for calling, sweetheart.
1: Okay.
0: All right. We're going to be right back with Kindness of Strangers at 203-333-9422. 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
0: Hola. Welcome back to the show. 203-333-9422. You can call me at 203-333-9422. Connecticut's economy outpaced most states. According to Connecticut insider Paul Schott reporting, we had a 1.8% GDP growth to start 2026, which outpaces most other states. Did you see that the inflation, it was 4.4%, I think, in the last quarter or the last couple of months, very, very high. In our first quarter of 2026, Connecticut's real gross domestic product increased at 1.8%, tied 17th among the states, but trailing the national rate of 2.1%. So how's that possible? I guess when they average it, some states are going gangbusters. Some of them are really going crazy. Washington State, 4.5%. Wow. So when you average them, we're less than the 2.1 average. But when you put them in the rank of states, we are 17th. Connecticut's unemployment rate was 5.1% in May, compared with the national rate of 4.3%. And they're saying, DOL officials say that that's because we have not widespread layoffs, but we have slower hiring. Quote, Connecticut's economy remains stable, with employers adding jobs again this month. Well, you know, it's an election year. Very important that the messaging be what the messaging should be, right? 203-333-9422. Okay, let me see what else. Let me see here. Attorney General William Tong is trumpeting a couple of victories from his point of view against the Trump administration. He said the U.S. District Court of Massachusetts blocked what he called an unlawful executive order that amounted to an attempt to commandeer state elections. And a day earlier, he said that he won another victory because of the question of whether or not you have to have a proof of your citizenship in order to vote, which he said was unconstitutional. Now, you know that a lot of this is incorporated in the SAVE Act of President Trump, and that he has said that he's not going to do much else in Congress, and he's not going to sign off to much that they may want him to do unless they get their act together, as far as he's concerned, and they pass the SAVE Act. Because he's looking at a calendar that is wrapping up in the next 6 months. If, which is typically true of every president, the midterm elections swing wildly in the other direction. I mean, this was true for Obama. It was true for Clinton. It's true for all of them. It's very rare that a president gets an entire four-year term of Congress being on their side of the aisle in terms of the same political party. And so he is thinking, if I lose in November, meaning if the Republicans no longer have majority control, then I really can't get any of my legislative agenda done. So while I still have the majority control in this House and the Senate, I want you to put that SAVE Act on my desk. And he is threatening to basically do nothing until he gets his way. But Tong is saying the Constitution does not allow the president to unilaterally impose changes to the federal election procedures. And so the judge is agreeing, and again, pending the SAVE Act. So what's happening is Donald Trump is looking and he's seeing, you know what? I want to make sure that it is required in every state that you have to show that you're a citizen in order to vote. I think the American people agree with me, and that's what I want to do. But the judges won't let me do it. They say I don't have the power as an executive to force it. I need to have Congress help me. So you know what, Congress? You're on my side. You're all a bunch of Republicans, at least a majority. You've got to sign on to this. I'm going to then sign it with my signature. I won't veto it. And once it becomes law, then it becomes a lot harder for the judges to say, no, it's unconstitutional. But we'll see. What do you think of the SAVE Act anyway? You like the idea of having to prove that you're a citizen, like a citizen, not just a resident, but a citizen in order to vote? Do you have any problem showing a photo ID? That's also part of the SAVE Act. All right, let's see what else. Oh, it's Friday. It's Friday. So let's see what there are things to do in the weekend this year. Let me see here. There's a raspberry festival. I love that. I thought there was a raspberry festival. Or maybe that was a strawberry festival last week. Let me see what's happening here. Blue Man Group is coming to the Mohegan Sun. Would you boo boo? Let's see what else. On June 27th, there's a Rising Strawberry Moon Festival in Madison. That's fun. 87 Surf Club Road. I like the address. You know the water's going to be there. A raspberry festival's up in Middlefield at Lyman Orchards. At the Apple Barrel Farm on Saturday from 10 a.m. to 4 p.m. where you can pick your own raspberries and enjoy some music. What else? Let me see here. In Bridgeport, a Memories Beneath the Skin exhibit featuring artwork by Samuel Pintos that explores the emotional impact of migration and the way identity is constantly reshaped through memory displacement and adaptation. That is at the Brightworks Gallery at 38 Rustling Place in Bridgeport. That looks kind of cool. Salsa Socials are up in Hartford. That's always going to be fun. And the fireworks start. Bridgeport, again, consistently never doing it on the date that everybody else thinks they should. They're doing fireworks tonight at 6 p.m. at Seaside Park. There'll be food trucks. There'll be entertainment at 7 o'clock, fireworks at dusk. It's kind of a beautiful way to celebrate America 250 early because nothing is more beautiful than Seaside Park in Bridgeport. I mean, nothing. I don't care. Nothing. It's just a spectacular place. And on Friday, July 3rd, a week from tonight, at Jennings Beach in Fairfield, they'll be doing their fireworks. In Greenwich, it'll be Thursday, July 2nd, after sunset at Binney Park. In New Canaan, it's on July 4th at Waveney Park. In Norwalk, it's Friday, July 3rd at Calf Pasture Beach. In Stamford, it's Thursday, July 2nd at Cummings Park at Chopin. In Stratford, it's also at Short Beach on Thursday, July 2nd. Basically, wherever you are, Trumbull, Weston, it's all beautiful. It's all wonderful. The vast majority of the celebrations are next week, but tonight it's Seaside Park in Richmond. I'm Lisa Wexler. Have a great 4th of July. I'll speak to you after the 4th. If you want to subscribe to our newsletter, send me a quick email at lisa@voiceofct for catching up with Connecticut. I'll be back behind the mic with you live a week from Monday.
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9: From ABC News. I'm Mike Dubusky. Former Trump National Security Advisor John Bolton has pleaded guilty today to illegally retaining national security information. Bolton entering his plea to a single felony count before District Judge Theodore Chuang.
10: As he stood before a federal judge, the former National Security Advisor admitted his guilt and said he's sorry for it. John Bolton acknowledged he illegally shared classified information in emails with his wife and daughter. Maryland U.S. Attorney Kelly Hayes says a hacker, believed to be associated with Iran, successfully got into Bolton's account.
11: He put our national security at grave risk. in violation of the law.
10: As part of the plea deal, prosecutors have agreed not to seek more than a 5-year prison sentence. Bolton's sentencing is set for October 28th. Stephen Portnoy, ABC News, Washington.
9: The death toll in Venezuela is mounting, with now nearly 600 people confirmed dead following this week's severe earthquakes. 25,000 people are still unaccounted for.
12: Emergency crews digging through mountains of concrete and twisted metal. Crowds cheering as people are freed from the rubble. 4-year-old Adrian carried to safety. Venezuelan TV showing 3 more children covered in dust pulled out alive. This woman saying she held onto a doorframe during the quake and watched her friend disappear.
9: ABC's Victor Akendo reporting from Florida. An international aid effort is mobilizing, but the main airport in Caracas remains closed for now. New violence in the Middle East as Iran fires a drone at a cargo ship sailing through the Strait of Hormuz, hitting and damaging that ship's bridge. The ship was traveling through the southern part of the strait near the coast of Oman. President Trump maintains the strait remains open despite the violence. There are more than 36 wildfires burning in a dozen states in the West. In Arizona, a car explosion sparked a fire, forcing Highway 87 outside Phoenix to shut down for a time. 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
13: 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I've been surfing here since I was a kid. Now, seeing my grandson out on the water, it means everything to me. Watching him and taking in the blue waves, the sea breeze, the blurry horizon.
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9: In a break with tradition, Britain's King Charles will no longer make Buckingham Palace his London home. ABC's Maggie Rooley is at Buckingham Palace with details.
15: The palace announcing that when renovations here are complete next year, the king's not going to move in, breaking with tradition. This was the London home of his mother, grandfather, and great-grandfather before him. Now instead, the king plans to remain at Clarence House just up the street. Buckingham Palace will remain kind of the headquarters for the royal family. We'll host things like state functions and royal banquets.
9: In another first, the king released his personal taxes, revealing he paid $17 million to the government last year, putting him in the top 100 taxpayers in the UK. Just got a lot more expensive to buy Apple's new iPad and MacBook. Details from ABC's Elizabeth Schulze.
16: So a new iPad Air will now cost you an added $150. It's $749. A MacBook Neo, which is that lower cost computer that Apple introduced just a few months ago, will now be $700 instead of $600. MacBook Air and Pro prices also going up, with the Pro now starting at $2,000. Apple is blaming this on a global shortage of computer chips because of AI.
9: Tennis great Serena Williams will take on 20-year-old Maya Joint of Australia in her first round match at Wimbledon. Williams recently accepted a wild card entry into the Grand Slam. And in Texas, a giraffe that escaped from a breeding ranch near San Antonio has been found. Mike Dubusky, ABC News.
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5: Cloudy, muggy, and warm the rest of this afternoon with a high in the low 80s. Showers arrive after midnight. It'll be in the mid-60s. Scattered showers Saturday with a high in the mid-70s. I'm meteorologist Paul Piorek on WICC.
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7: Governor Ned Lamont and challenger Josh Elliott are hoping to earn endorsements by the AFL-CIO. Both candidates for governor took questions by the union at a closed-door session on Thursday afternoon at the Grand Ballroom of the Omni New Haven Hotel. The session was off-limits to the press. AFL-CIO President Ed Hawthorne says they held the closed-door session so that their members could speak openly without worrying about the press. The AFL-CIO is the largest federation of labor unions in the U.S., with roughly 250,000 members in the state of Connecticut. A man has died after being electrocuted while on top of a Metro North train. Witnesses say the man was acting erratically before climbing to the top of the train. One witness say the man was pacing back and forth, yelling at other passengers and speaking gibberish. When he got to the top, passengers heard a loud bang when he made contact with a high-voltage unit. The train was halted for several hours after the incident, but has since reopened and service has resumed. Fairfield Police Chief Michael Perez told the Town Board of Selectmen this week that newly installed speed cameras in school zones are already having a dramatic impact on driver behavior, with speeding reportedly dropping by more than 80% since enforcement began. According to Town Police, more than 94,000 warnings were issued during the initial grace period in May as the program rolled out across six school zones, including areas near elementary and high schools. Once full enforcement began in June, violations fell to just over 8,000. Chief Paris also stressed that the majority of those caught speeding are not Fairfield residents.
8: 29% have been issued to Fairfield residents. This is not a Fairfield issue. This is a regional traffic safety issue affecting everyone who travels through our community.
7: A federal grand jury in Bridgeport has indicted 16 alleged gang members in New Haven. The defendants face charges of conspiracy, racketeering, murder, attempted murder, drug trafficking, and firearms trafficking. The arrests were made after a lengthy investigation by the Homeland Security Task Force on Gang Violence in New Haven. The defendants were all members of the so-called Stand on Business gang. The group is connected to several crimes throughout the city, including altercations with other neighborhood gangs like the Exit 8 gang, also based in New Haven. The first public meeting on redevelopment of Stratford's former Army engine plant is happening at 6 p.m. at Stratford High School this coming Monday. Before that meeting, make sure you fill out the survey created to get feedback from people about what you envision the property to become. You can find that survey at pointstratford.com, and you have until July 13th to fill it out. Tweed New Haven Airport is having some fun with one of Connecticut's favorite rivalries. The airport has jokingly added Chicago-style pizza to its online list of prohibited items, alongside actual restricted items like firearms and hazardous materials. Airport officials stress the listing is purely tongue-in-cheek and that the TSA does not ban any style of pizza. A Tweed spokesperson says New Haven residents believe the only pizza worthy of leaving the city is its famous Abitz, unofficially, of course. Travelers looking for the real rules are encouraged to check the TSA's prohibited items list before heading to the airport. And tonight kicks off the Barnum Festival finale weekend. The Sky Blast fireworks return to Seaside Park with food trucks at 6 p.m., live entertainment at 7 p.m., and a spectacular fireworks display over Long Island Sound at dusk. Tomorrow is the Community Health Fair, offering free screenings, wellness resources, and family programming at Central High School from 11 a.m. to 2 p.m. And then Saturday night is Champions on Parade, a drum corps show hosted by the Connecticut Hurricanes. It's at Shelton High School with gates opening at 5 p.m. Finally, Sunday is the Great Street Parade with a new route starting on North Avenue at 11 a.m. For any information about any of the free events, check out barnumfestival.org. For the Voice of Connecticut, WICC, I'm John Kamal.
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7: Happening right now, Governor Ned Lamont and Transportation Commissioner Garrett Ucalito are holding a press conference in Wethersfield announcing that public transit services in Connecticut will have special free and reduced fares during the Independence Day weekend, of course, obviously in honor of America's 250th birthday celebration. And with me right now from the Department of Transportation is Eva Zamaris. Eva, so what's up? You guys are going to pay for my Uber next weekend?
12: Hey, John, thanks so much for having us on. I really appreciate it. Unfortunately,
7: absolutely,
12: that's not how this works.
7: Aww.
12: But there are a lot of great options for folks who want to either celebrate America 250, or they simply just want to explore everything Connecticut has to offer, public transportation is a great resource. We've got a lot of stuff going on.
7: Absolutely. So, all right. So walk me through this. Now, we're going to start, obviously, I'm imagining bus fares are a part of this. You know, tell me the extent of it, because you know, when we say public transportation, I'm thinking about the bus. But like, is Metro North going to be factored into this?
12: So to help residents and visitors celebrate the nation's 250th anniversaries, we are offering $2.50, get it?
7: Yeah.
12: $2.50, there you go.
7: Uh-huh.
12: One-way tickets on the Hartford Line and Shoreline East on July 4th and July 5th.
7: Oh, wow.
12: Now, absolutely, which is awesome. And we'll also be offering free fares on CG Transit Bus Service statewide on July 4th and July 5th. So again, whether you want to go to one of these celebrations, whether it's the parade, you want to see some fireworks, you just want to explore the state, there's so much to do. And public transportation is a great way to do that next weekend.
7: Absolutely. So tell me about CT bus transit routes. Like, where can people, you know, because a lot of people, we're a driving state, right? And even me, I live in Bridgeport, but I so rarely take the bus. Tell, you know, people who want a safe way to get around and a free way to get around, it sounds like, if you're doing if you're doing the bus. Tell people, you know, where can they find a bus and where can that bus take them?
12: Absolutely. So I want to point everyone to cttransit.com. A slew of resources online if you want to learn more about the different routes, where you can get on the bus. Another thing I want to point out as well is that there will be expanded Hartford Line service and also expanded CT Fast Track and CT Transit bus operations on July 4th as well. So as you're online, you're looking at the schedules, looking where you can maybe pick up the train or the bus, this is really helpful to keep in mind as well. So there will be additional train service operating on the Hartford Line specifically for the Hartford Bonanza fireworks on July 4th or on the rain date. So this will include extra trains traveling into Hartford prior to the event or immediately following the fireworks, and also a dedicated late night train to accommodate those late evening travelers. So full list of routes, parking facilities, that's all on cttransit.com.
7: See, now, the thing is I don't want to bring the mood down because we are talking about, you know, so much fun, and I'm looking forward to my 4th of July celebrations. It's awesome to hear that people are going to be able to save money getting around in a safe way. But of course, you know, safe is the operative word here. Mm-hmm. With 4th of July, you've got so many people who are going to celebrate. They're going to drink. That's great. But that also leads to, you know, an increase in drunk driving, dangerous driving habits. People are in a rush, even if they're not drinking. You know, people are just trying to get from one thing to the other. They might not be thinking. So tell me about, you know, I mean, what's DOT doing in terms of other safety measures?
12: No, and thank you for asking this. We can never talk safety enough.
7: Right.
12: So I really appreciate this opportunity. So we're just reminding folks, you know, public transportation is a great resource for all of your 4th of July celebrations. But if you are planning to drive to get to where you want to go, it's just important that you're getting there safely. So we always remind people that if your celebrations do involve drinking, please make a plan ahead of time. Make a plan to designate a sober driver. Make a plan to use a taxi, rideshare, or public transportation. Again, great options with those expanded services, those free and reduced fares across the Hartford Line, Shoreline East, CT Transit. So if you've never explored public transportation before, next weekend, great resource to do so. And then we always remind people as well that if you see a friend, a loved one who you know is about to get behind the wheel while impaired, please speak up and take their keys away. You know, we've been there. It's an uncomfortable conversation. They might be mad. They might be frustrated in the moment. But when they wake up tomorrow and they're safe and alive, they're going to be so grateful that you stepped in and intervened. I also want to remind folks that if you see someone out on the roads who you suspect might be an impaired driver, please call 911 immediately. Get law enforcement out there.
7: Yeah.
12: Again, some other reminders, ditch those distractions, slow down, be patient, give yourself plenty of time to get to where you need to go. These are all important things to keep in mind, not only during the holiday weekend, but truly 365.
7: Right. Because this is, I mean, an anniversary like this. Gosh, I mean, sure, a lot of people could have been around for 200. Most of us aren't going to be around for 300. This is a very special event, 250. I mean, come on, you don't want to ruin the memory of this weekend with, you know, something tragic happening because someone made just one bad decision. So this is, I mean, this is absolutely one of so many reasons. I know, right? So one of so many reasons for you to drive safe, and one of so many resources you could take advantage of to help you plan your trip. So I'm sorry, Eva, tell me one more time the website where people can find out more.
12: So there are a lot of resources. So first, you could go to our Department of Transportation website. We encourage you to check out the Hartford Line website, Shoreline East, CT Transit. Mm. We've got a ton of resources. You can find the schedules. You can find information about the fares. And I also want to plug one more thing while I have you here, John, that if you are driving somewhere and you perhaps stop at a rest area, a service plaza, a welcome center, perhaps you are going to the train and going to be stopping at the train station, there are more than 40 America 250 signs that have been installed all across the state. So take a moment, learn a little bit about Connecticut's role and contributions to the nation's founding. These signs have been designed by UConn students. They're now displayed, like I said, all across the state. And each sign highlights a unique Connecticut story from the revolutionary era told through a historic object. So the featured objects come primarily from museums, archives, historical societies in Connecticut, as well as compelling artifacts from special collections across the United States. Those signs are available to see online as well. But again, if you're traveling and you're stopping at one of these areas, like I said, the rest areas, service plazas, train stations, welcome centers, other transportation facilities, take a moment, read the sign. Again, learn a little bit about Connecticut's history and contributions to the nation's founding. They're really cool.
7: Oh, I didn't know that that was a thing. That's awesome. I'm going to do that on my way home from work. That's fantastic.
12: Yes, you should absolutely stop. We've been hearing just stories from folks, too, that they've been out, that they've maybe, you know, stopped at one of the service plazas, let's just say, in their travels. And they've seen people stop and read the signs,
7: right,
12: which is really unbelievably cool.
7: I'm going to take a picture with them. You know,
12: you absolutely should.
7: I'm going to post it on Instagram. I'm going to make it like a scavenger hunt. See how many I can get throughout the entire weekend. I love it.
12: Honestly, that's a great idea. We've got to give credit to the UConn students that designed these. They're unbelievably talented and amazing. The signs are great. So again, if you see one of them, know that that was designed by a UConn student. We're really proud of this partnership and this effort, again, highlighting the state's contributions to the nation's founding, which is a cool thing for America 250.
7: Absolutely. It's just, you know what? It's another way that we can celebrate next weekend. Celebrate and stay safe. And thank you to the DOT. Thank you to you, DOT spokesperson Eva Zamaris, for joining me again today. It's always great to talk to you.
12: Of course. Thank you so much for having me on. I always appreciate it. I hope people take advantage of everything that the public transportation system, DOT, has to offer next weekend. And wherever you're going, no matter how you're getting there, please, please, please be safe over the 4th of July weekend.
7: That's it. That's it right there. That's the word. 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
5: Cloudy, muggy, and warm the rest of this afternoon with a high in the low 80s. Showers arrive after midnight. It'll be in the mid-60s. Scattered showers Saturday with a high in the mid-70s. I'm meteorologist Paul Piorek on WICC.
4: 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Now, another in-depth interview with Melissa Sheketoff. A look at the news near your neighborhood. The Fairfield University Graduate and Professional Studies around the region. 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
3: I know, happy Friday. We're dreaming about the weekend. However, I do want to make sure you mark your calendar for Monday because we are very into public hearings here, public meetings and public input on very important projects. And this one reminds me a lot of a Manresa Wilds in Norwalk, Great Island in Darien. I'm talking about Stratford's former Army engine plant site. And they're having their first public meeting on Monday night at Stratford High School.
13: So I want to make sure, because listen, I don't know if you're like Claudia Sheketov, but we like to already know, like we had to book our flights already yesterday for Thanksgiving. That's how far ahead we have to be. So I'm trying to give you a couple days notice to make sure if you could clear out your schedule for Monday night, you're welcome ahead of time. I think it's important because you're talking about a massive piece of property in Stratford, and it could go in so many different directions, honestly. And they want to hear from you. They want you to be a big part of what this becomes in the future. And of course, it's going to take time. And they're kind of in that process right now of cleaning up the site and making sure it is ready to become either development or be preserved, maybe a little bit of both. In fact, we had the opportunity last month to talk to Peter Cabrera, who is with Point Stratford Renewal. They are the leaders on this whole project, and they're going to be presenting this on Monday night. They're going to be joined by representatives of Cooper Robertson, now Corgan, which is the project's master planner, as well as field operations and the project's, which is the project's landscape architect. And we got to talk to Peter, as I mentioned, when we first learned that a public meeting was coming and that there was a survey now live for people, but also that the future really is somewhat in your hands, what the former Army engine plant is going to be.
14: Got a great history to it. So in 1929, Igor Sikorsky moved his business from Long Island to Stratford, and they started out by building amphibious planes. Ultimately, he started inventing the helicopter here, and the first helicopter flight took place in Stratford, which is a very unique piece of history. Later, the plant transitioned into World War II support. So they built over 4,000 Corsairs here. And then it turned into a government-owned, contractor-operated facility from after the wartime up until about 1998, when it was placed into the Army's Base Realignment Enclosure Program and shuttered. And so it's been about 30 years since anything's happened here. So we're very excited to be moving forward with the redevelopment.
15: So let's talk about some of the entities at play here, Peter. I know the you've got the selection of Cooper Robertson, now Corgan, as the project's master planner and field operations as the landscape architect. Talk to us about these entities and their role, obviously, with the future of this property.
14: Sure. So when you're looking at taking on a site like this with a lot of complexity and scale, you have to bring in the best and brightest consultants. So we ran, the first thing we did was hired a guy by the name of Dev Hawley as the managing director of development and real estate strategy for our firm. And Dev brings a wealth of experience from the Walt Disney Company, Goldman Sachs, and most recently Yale University, holding senior executive development roles. We then ran an RFP process and selected five of the best master planning firms in the world and interviewed all of them. We ended up selecting Cooper Robertson, who was the master planner of Harbor Point in Stamford, which my father and Ted Lane worked on. They did the horizontal development of that site in Stamford, field operations as our landscape architect. They've done renowned projects across the globe, including the High Line and Domino Park in Manhattan. And we have Langan as our engineer, Moffitt and Nichol as our coastal engineer, HRNA providing Markle and fiscal impact analysis, and Sullivan and Lachine as our community engagement consultant. So we've really developed a world-class team to envision this site for the next 100 years. So coming up with a master plan that's durable, financeable, and will provide Stratford with an economic base to drive from, you know, for the next 100 years.
15: So obviously you can go in so many directions with this, right, Peter? I mean, when you talk about a property, first of all, with this rich history, but also how vast it is. I mean, it's massive. You could go in a lot of different directions. So how do you even begin to figure out what is the right fit for, you know, for this property?
14: Yeah, so it's really twofold. The first is what we're very excited about is rolling out this community engagement strategy, right? So we launched our website, pointstratford.com, last night, and so that's up and running. We have a survey on there for the community to go on and be able to put their input in as to what they'd like to see built here. That's a critical component of figuring out what's going to be built here ultimately, is soliciting input from the community, understanding their needs, what their concerns are, and working closely with the mayor's staff and the stakeholders in town to figure out what exactly, you know, the town would like to see here. On top of that, there's deep market analysis that has to occur. We want to make sure that this is, you know, not only a very pretty picture that we designed, but something that can actually get built and something that can endure, you know, future market uncertainties, which nobody has a crystal ball and nothing's exactly the way you plan it out to be. So making sure that this plan is something that can endure different market cycles over time and really serve as an economic driver for the town going forward, those are the two biggest components. It has to be feasible, and it also has to be aligned with the needs and wants of the community.
15: And again, that website, pointstratford.com, I'm going to attach it to your podcast, Peter, just so people have a direct place to go and that they can, you know, get involved with the process. I also know you're having a townwide public meeting Monday, June 29th at Stratford High School. So we'll put that information in as well for people. How long do they have to take that survey? Is there like a cutoff time?
14: Yeah, it'll be up until the 29th.
15: Okay.
14: So that meeting is an opportunity for the community to meet the planning team and to ask them specific questions about their disciplines. We'll have a presentation made outlining our process, and then we'll have different breakout tables available where you could walk up to our coastal engineer and ask about coastal resiliency. You could walk up to field operations and talk about the landscape and what you'd like to see along the waterfront and in the public spaces. So it'll be a very interactive public meeting and be really the first opportunity to engage the community with the planning team.
15: And my understanding is this public hearing happening, or meeting, I should say, on June 29th, that's going to be the first of three townwide meetings planned from now till the end of this year?
14: That's correct.
15: Okay. Yeah. So plenty of opportunities. And do people, if you go to that Point Stratford website, will they be able to see when the upcoming meetings are? Like, what's the best way to kind of stay in the loop about everything?
14: Yep, that'll be the best way to stay in the loop. So it'll be on pointstratford.com is where we'll post updates. And then the mayor and his staff have developed a pretty robust communication system with the town. So it'll be kind of twofold, but we'll be posting updates on the pointstratford.com website.
13: Yeah. So again, that is going to be available actually for you to fill out until July 13th. And again, that is pointstratford.com. In the meantime, though, I want to make sure on Monday, if you can make it to that public meeting, it is happening at 6 p.m. at Stratford High School. If you can't, though, they are going to have several meetings, as Peter mentioned before. You also can go back and listen to that entire interview. It's almost 20 minutes long, actually, where he talks about the history of this and also why it's important for people to engage, not just people who live in Stratford. This is people who care about that property, what it's going to become, what it could mean for you. So make sure you go and, first of all, check out that survey. I did it myself. Again, not a Stratford resident, but I definitely will frequent this property, whatever it becomes. So it's very easy, takes a few minutes, and you could find it at pointstratford.com. You have until July 13th to fill it out. In the meantime, if you can get to that public meeting, it is on Monday night at 6 o'clock at Stratford High School, and you can learn more about the project, the property, see some of the visions, and again, give some of that feedback and talk to some of the direct people behind what this property is going to become. You're listening to WICC, the voice of Connecticut, on a Friday. We'll be right back.
4: 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Weather update.
5: Cloudy, muggy, and warm the rest of this afternoon with a high in the low 80s. Showers arrive after midnight. It'll be in the mid-60s. Scattered showers Saturday with a high in the mid-70s. I'm meteorologist Paul Piorek on WICC.
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4: 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Weather update.
5: Cloudy, muggy, and warm the rest of this afternoon with a high in the low 80s. Showers arrive after midnight. It'll be in the mid-60s. Scattered showers Saturday with a high in the mid-70s. I'm meteorologist Paul Piorek on WICC.
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6: Governor Ned Lamont and challenger Josh Elliott are hoping to earn endorsements by the AFL-CIO. Both candidates for governor took questions by the union at a closed-door session on Thursday afternoon at the Grand Ballroom of the Omni New Haven Hotel. The session was off-limits to the press. AFL-CIO President Ed Hawthorne says they held the closed-door session so that their members could speak openly without worrying about the press. The AFL-CIO is the largest federation of labor unions in the U.S., with roughly 250,000 members in the state of Connecticut. A man has died after being electrocuted while on top of a Metro North train. Witnesses say the man was acting erratically before climbing to the top of the train. One witness say the man was pacing back and forth, yelling at other passengers and speaking gibberish. When he got to the top, passengers heard a loud bang when he made contact with a high-voltage unit. The train was halted for several hours after the incident, but has since reopened and service has resumed. Fairfield Police Chief Michael Perez told the Town Board of Selectmen this week that newly installed speed cameras in school zones are already having a dramatic impact on driver behavior, with speeding reportedly dropping by more than 80% since enforcement began. According to Town Police, more than 94,000 warnings were issued during the initial grace period in May as the program rolled out across six school zones, including areas near elementary and high schools. Once full enforcement began in June, violations fell to just over 8,000. Chief Paris also stressed that the majority of those caught speeding are not Fairfield residents.
7: 29% have been issued to Fairfield residents. This is not a Fairfield issue. This is a regional traffic safety issue affecting everyone who travels through our community.
6: A federal grand jury in Bridgeport has indicted 16 alleged gang members in New Haven. The defendants face charges of conspiracy, racketeering, murder, attempted murder, drug trafficking, and firearms trafficking. The arrests were made after a lengthy investigation by the Homeland Security Task Force on gang violence in New Haven. The defendants were all members of the so-called Stand on Business gang. The group is connected to several crimes throughout the city, including altercations with other neighborhood gangs like the Exit 8 gang, also based in New Haven. The first public meeting on redevelopment of Stratford's former Army engine plant is happening at 6 p.m. at Stratford High School this coming Monday. Before that meeting, make sure you fill out the survey created to get feedback from people about what you envision the property to become. You can find that survey at pointstratford.com, and you have until July 13th to fill it out. Tweed New Haven Airport is having some fun with one of Connecticut's favorite rivalries. The airport has jokingly added Chicago-style pizza to its online list of prohibited items, alongside actual restricted items like firearms and hazardous materials. Airport officials stress the listing is purely tongue-in-cheek and that the TSA does not ban any style of pizza. A Tweed spokesperson says New Haven residents believe the only pizza worthy of leaving the city is its famous Abitz, unofficially, of course. Travelers looking for the real rules are encouraged to check the TSA's prohibited items list before heading to the airport. And tonight kicks off the Barnum Festival.

0: finale weekend. The Sky Blast fireworks return to Seaside Park with food trucks at 6 p.m., live entertainment at 7 p.m., and a spectacular fireworks display over Long Island Sound at dusk. Tomorrow is the Community Health Fair, offering free screenings, wellness resources, and family programming at Central High School from 11 a.m. to 2 p.m. And then Saturday night is Champions on Parade, a drum corps show hosted by the Connecticut Hurricanes. It's at Shelton High School with gates opening at 5 p.m. Finally, Sunday is the Great Street Parade with a new route starting on North Avenue at 11 a.m. For any information about any of the free events, check out barnumfestival.org. For the Voice of Connecticut, WICC, I'm John Kamau.
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2: From ABC News, Tech Trends. More price hikes driven by AI. Apple this week announced higher memory costs are forcing it to raise prices on MacBooks and iPads. Now Microsoft says prices for its Xbox video game consoles are going up too. Starting August 1st, an Xbox Series S will jump $100 to $500. The Xbox Series X will leap $150 to $800. With AI data centers needing as much memory as companies can make, costs have gone through the roof. A new nonprofit is hoping to help people whose jobs may be threatened by artificial intelligence. The group called Raise Us is being founded by former Commerce Secretary Gina Raimondo, a Democrat, and former Indiana Governor Eric Holcomb, a Republican. And China is the new supercomputer speed king. A machine built at China's National Supercomputing Center can perform more than 2 quintillion calculations every second. With Tech Trends, Chuck Sievertson, ABC News.
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9: Cloudy, muggy, and warm the rest of this afternoon with a high in the low 80s. Showers arrive after midnight. It'll be in the mid-60s. Scattered showers Saturday with a high in the mid-70s. I'm meteorologist Paul Piorek on WICC.
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10: Oh my goodness, Christine, are you holding all this time for a 10:15?
11: I
10: thought you were early for a 10:30.
11: I mean, it's been enjoyable, but I'm
10: Christine, I'm so
11: nervous.
10: Sorry.
11: I have an 11 o'clock that I have to drive to, so...
10: Christine, it's my apologies terribly. I thought you were due for a 10:30 and you just called in early, which a lot of guests do.
11: I mean,
10: my
11: I did
10: fault,
11: call in
10: my
11: early
10: head.
11: For a 10:15, but...
10: Oh, my God. Oh, my God.
11: Fine,
10: I'm so sorry.
11: Fine.
10: All right, let's switch. Forget about that. So, Christine, I asked you on... Give me just a few minutes, please. We'll go through a commercial for a while just because I have your attention. So, tell us a little bit about your position with respect to speed cameras, because that was the main topic today. You talk. Go ahead. I apologize.
11: Hi, everybody. I'm the first select person here in Fairfield. We implemented our speed camera program starting on May 1st. We had a month of a warning period, and we have been active since June 1st. This is the main program that the goal is to slow down drivers. We've
10: okay.
11: had a number of crashes in the school zones where these speed cameras are located, which are concerning, and we just want to slow people down and keep people safe, especially our children.
10: So how many crashes have we had in these speed zones?
11: Well, when we did the application process, there were 56 crashes in these school zones where the cameras are now located. 11 of these resulted in injuries. The average speed, I think, was, or the top speed was 46 miles per hour in the 20 mile per hour zone.
10: Right.
11: And we had two fatalities during in one of these corridors, not during school hours, but on Reading Road. And that is one of the locations of the speed cameras, Dwight Elementary Schools on Reading Road. So after, you know, the second fatality on Reading Road, the town, you know, we knew that speeding was a problem. I think that if you go back and you going back multiple administrations, speeding is a concern that we hear from our residents, you know, asking for select people to do something about it. And we have an amazing traffic enforcement unit with our police department, but they can only be in so many places with over 270 miles of roads in Fairfield. So the town looked to supplement our traffic enforcement by using automatic the speed cameras for
10: So these are licensed plates,
11: which people just know them as the speed cameras.
10: So these
11: as a way of helping with traffic enforcement.
10: Mm-hmm.
11: And as you probably know, across the country, there is a movement, Vision Zero, which we're really, the goal is to have zero traffic-related deaths by the year 2034. It's a priority in Connecticut. It's a priority across the nation. And it's a priority here in Fairfield. And the ATSD program is just one tool we have to help reach that goal.
10: So, Christine Vitale, a couple of things. First of all, are you personally persuaded that the speed limit is the correct limit? And is the ticket given if you go over 20, or do you have a little latitude to 25 before you get a ticket?
11: So the 20 miles per hour, that's just during designated school hours, pick up and drop off time. Then it would go back to the normal speed limit, which is typically 25 miles throughout town on our local roads with 30 miles per hour on Mill Plain, which is where one of the speed camera locations in front of Riverfield Elementary School.
10: But how strict is that? Do you have
11: and
10: a little latitude?
11: There's a 10 mile per hour variant. So if you are in a 20 mile per hour zone and you're going 23 miles per hour, you're not going to get a ticket. You won't get a ticket until you're going over 10 miles
10: okay.
11: of the posted speed limit.
10: Okay. Okay. And do you have any lights to warn people before they get a ticket? Because many people find those lights to have been incredibly beneficial. I know they put them on some roads in Westport, and I really like them. What had been speed traps are not speed traps anymore. They let me know, oh my goodness, I didn't realize I was accelerating going up a hill. I go right back down.
11: We do, this, the school zone signs do not have lights on them. Some of if they were constructed on the state road by state law, they would be required to have lights. The school zones right now are on local roads. They do not have lights on them. There
10: you
11: are,
10: know what I mean by lights, the ones that tell you that you're going.
11: Well, there's two different
10: far.
11: Things. Some of
10: okay.
11: like the school zone, you could have that sign lit with flashing lights.
10: Oh, okay.
11: There's also, you know, those big black devices that tell you your speed is.
10: That's
11: and it
10: the
11: tells
10: one
11: you
10: I
11: your
10: meant.
11: Speed.
10: That's
11: yeah,
10: the
11: we
10: one ha- I meant. Yeah.
11: And we have those around town as well. Just to alert drivers, We've been hearing from the community. You know, this has been live for just about two months now, and we've gotten a lot of feedback from the community and questions and concerns. You know, people want to make sure that they're going the speed limit, but they're also cognizant of wanting to make sure they're being alert while they're driving. Agree that lights could be one way of getting people's attention. We had a resident reach out suggesting that we paint on the pavement. So when you're driving, you know, it's really evident that you're entering the school zone if you have a warning on the pavement itself. And that was approved yesterday by our local traffic authority, that they are going to be allowing school zone markers on the roads in all of our school zones, not just the ones that have the speed cameras.
10: Okay.
11: So that's just another way of alerting, you know, drivers to slow down, that you're in an area where it's highly likely that you will see children and families. And as you know, being a mother and a grandmother, that schools are places where families congregate at all hours of the day, and during the school year and during the summer too. We've got camps at our schools, and kids just go to the playground and sporting events and evening events, plays and other activities. So really just our primary focus here is just safety and to slow people down. And we're hearing that people, they feel it around town, that people are just driving slower. People feel more comfortable going out riding their bikes, walking their dogs, taking their kids to school.
10: So you're happy with it. One more question, Christine, because I know you're running and I apologize. What about the data that's collected? Are you using Flock? What kind of data, and where does it sit, and where is it going, and how much data are you collecting?
11: We are not using data, and this is not like a license plate reader. Data is only going to be collected if you're in violation. So if you're going the speed limit, there's going to be no image taken of your vehicle. It's only if you are violating the posted speed limit. The data is kept for 30 days after a warning would go out. We just need to keep it because people have the option to appeal their ticket that they would get in the mail.
10: Sure.
11: And we just need to keep that through the adjudication process.
10: And then
11: once it's been adjudicated,
10: that's gone. Okay. So you're not going to be outsourcing it. It's not something that can be hacked into and they can find out the voter registration and where the person was been at a certain time of day and all that stuff?
11: No, and this is not Flock. It's Altman is our vendor, and they keep the data. They're not selling it. The town of Fairfield is not accessing it. The photo that's taken, we can't see who was in the vehicle. And again, it's only for people that are violating the speed limit, not for every car that passes by.
10: Okay. Christine, I thank you for giving us all this in a nutshell. This is really what we wanted to know. And I'm sorry I made you wait because I got the time wrong.
11: I'm sorry that I'm speaking so quickly.
10: No, I like
11: as much information.
10: It's very good.
11: You know, for those people, I want to thank Fairfield. We are seeing an incredible reduction in speeding since this went live. People are slowing down. Almost 86% speeding is down since the beginning of May. 53% of our repeat speeders have stopped. So it seems like it's working. So I want to thank Fairfield for, change is hard, but you guys are adjusting and keeping our streets safer.
10: All right. And you're happy about it, Christine Battali. You think it's good public policy. You're sticking with it. That's the bottom line.
11: I rely on our police department and our traffic authority and hearing from our residents. And it's slowing people down. And, you know, slower speeds save lives.
10: Okay.
11: You know, you have a 50% chance of being killed by a driver that's going 40 miles per hour as opposed to 20 miles per hour.
10: For sure.
11: Trying to keep people safe and save lives.
10: All right. Christine Battali, thank you so much. First Select Woman of Fairfield joining us today to talk about the speed cameras in Fairfield. We love having you on. We'll invite you on again. I promise to get the time right.
11: Okay. All right. Thank you,
10: Thanks.
11: Lisa.
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1: 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Weather update.
9: Cloudy, muggy, and warm the rest of this afternoon with a high in the low 80s. Showers arrive after midnight. It'll be in the mid-60s. Scattered showers Saturday with a high in the mid-70s. I'm meteorologist Paul Piorek on WICC.
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16: From ABC News, I'm Mike Dubusky. A judge in California has declared a mistrial in the case of Jonathan Rendernecht, the man accused of setting the devastating Palisades wildfire last year. Jurors deadlocked, with 10 saying he's not guilty, 2 opting for guilty.
17: Hearing that 10 of the jurors said not guilty, I think would give an air of confidence to the defense to say, if you choose to retry this case, why does it make sense? Why move forward? Because for any case, a prosecutor must show that they believe they can get a guilty verdict. With an outcome like this, I think it's a very difficult conversation for the prosecution to move forward. So interesting to see what happens next.
16: ABC News legal contributor Brian Buckmeyer, U.S. Attorney Bill Assayley, says he fully intends to retry the case. On Capitol Hill today, billionaire Leon Black walking out of a closed-door interview about his ties to Jeffrey Epstein, with his attorney saying the interview was nothing more than a planned political stunt. Ahead of the interview, House Oversight Committee Chairman James Comer said Black's testimony had the potential to be the most groundbreaking.
18: There's a lot of concerning things in the documents There are a lot of statements from the survivors that are very concerning as well with respect to Mr. Black.
16: Comer now says he's issued two subpoenas to Black after he apparently refused to answer questions from the Oversight Committee. According to his opening remarks obtained by ABC News, Black argued the more than $150 million he paid Epstein was for legitimate services. Former National Security Advisor John Bolton pleading guilty to illegally holding on to classified material after serving in the first Trump administration. He faces up to 5 years in prison. And no relief yet from the heat wave in Europe. In France, 55 people have now drowned while trying to cool off in the water. And in the UK, several prominent London landmarks are now closed. 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
16: Certain immigrant communities in the U.S. are reeling after yesterday's Supreme Court decision on temporary protected status, a measure passed in 1990 allowing temporary citizenship for those traveling from countries impacted by armed conflict or natural disaster.
21: In a 6-3 ruling, the Supreme Court clearing the way for the Trump administration to cancel the temporary immigration status of hundreds of thousands of Haitians and Syrians. This ruling will impact those immigrants and their families who have been living and working legally in the U.S. for years, forcing them to leave or face deportation.
16: ABC's Rachel Scott. Borders our Tom Homan said yesterday, temporary means temporary. Another section of Texas has been designated an infested zone after an animal was found to be carrying the larvae of the New World screwworm. ABC's Jim Ryan says a total of 25 cases have now been detected.
22: State and federal agricultural officials have ordered quarantines for 9 west and southwest Texas counties as they sterilize adult flies and release them into the environment.
23: We've released 100 billion a week for 19 months. That's 8 billion sterile flies.
22: But Texas Agriculture Commissioner Sid Miller tells ABC News,
23: the sterile flies aren't working.
22: He wants to add a bait and insecticide regimen to the program, something federal officials have resisted. Jim Ryan, ABC News in Dallas-Fort Worth.
16: And Gracie, that missing giraffe in Texas that captured the attention of social media in recent days, has been found safe about 4 miles south of where she went missing. Mike Dubusky, ABC News.
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5: 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Weather update.
9: Cloudy, muggy, and warm the rest of this afternoon with a high in the low 80s. Showers arrive after midnight. It'll be in the mid-60s. Scattered showers Saturday with a high in the mid-70s. I'm meteorologist Paul Piorek on WICC.
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6: A man is dead after getting electrocuted while on the top of a Metro North train. Witnesses say the man was acting erratically before climbing to the top of the train. One witness says the man was pacing back and forth, yelling at other passengers and speaking gibberish. When he got to the top, passengers heard a loud bang when he made contact with a high voltage unit. Train service was halted for several hours after the incident, but reopened and service resumed as normal. A federal grand jury in Bridgeport has indicted 16 alleged gang members in New Haven. The defendants face charges of conspiracy, racketeering, murder, attempted murder, drug trafficking, and firearms trafficking. The arrests were made after a lengthy investigation by the Homeland Security Task Force on gang violence in New Haven. The defendants were all members of the so-called Stand on Business gang. The group is connected to several crimes throughout the city, including altercations with other neighborhood gangs like the Exit 8 gang, also based in New Haven. WTNH-TV News 8 reported there is a candlelight vigil in West Haven at 7 o'clock tonight for two brothers shot and killed last weekend. 31-year-old Miguel Blake of New Haven and 34-year-old Draveri Blake of Meriden were shot during an altercation outside the Museum Sports Bar and Grill on Campbell Avenue where they worked. The search for a suspect continues. And tonight kicks off the Barnum Festival finale weekend. The Sky Blast fireworks return to Seaside Park with food trucks at 6 p.m., live entertainment at 7 p.m., and a spectacular fireworks display over Long Island Sound at dusk. Tomorrow is the Community Health Fair, offering free screenings, wellness resources, and family programming at Central High School from 11 a.m. to 2 p.m. Saturday night. Is Championships on Parade, a drum corps show hosted by the Connecticut Hurricanes at Shelton High School, with gates opening at 5 p.m. Finally, on Sunday, it's the Great Street Parade with a new route starting on North Avenue at 11 a.m. For any information about any of the free events, check out barnumfestival.org. I'm Chris Williams with WICC News.
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16: From ABC News, I'm Mike Dubusky. A judge in California has declared a mistrial in the case of Jonathan Rendernecht, the man accused of setting the devastating Palisades wildfire last year. Jurors deadlocked, with 10 saying he's not guilty, 2 opting for guilty.
17: Hearing that 10 of the jurors said not guilty, I think would give an air of confidence to the defense to say, if you choose to retry this case, why does it make sense? Why move forward? Because for any case, a prosecutor must show that they believe they can get a guilty verdict. With an outcome like this, I think it's a very difficult conversation for the prosecution to move forward. So interesting to see what happens next.
16: ABC News legal contributor Brian Buckmeyer, U.S. Attorney Bill Assayley, says he fully intends to retry the case. On Capitol Hill today, billionaire Leon Black walking out of a closed-door interview about his ties to Jeffrey Epstein, with his attorney saying the interview was nothing more than a planned political stunt. Ahead of the interview, House Oversight Committee Chairman James Comer said Black's testimony had the potential to be the most groundbreaking.
18: There's a lot of concerning things in the documents. There are a lot of statements from the survivors that are very concerning as well with respect to Mr. Black.
16: Comer now says he's issued 2 subpoenas to Black after he apparently refused to answer questions from the Oversight Committee. According to his opening remarks obtained by ABC News, Black argued the more than $150 million he paid Epstein was for legitimate services. Former National Security Advisor John Bolton pleading guilty to illegally holding on to classified material after serving in the first Trump administration. He faces up to 5 years in prison. And no relief yet from the heat wave in Europe. In France, 55 people have now drowned while trying to cool off in the water. And in the UK, several prominent London landmarks are now closed. You're listening to ABC News.
5: 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Weather update.
9: Cloudy, muggy, and warm the rest of this afternoon with a high in the low 80s. Showers arrive after midnight. It'll be in the mid-60s. Scattered showers Saturday with a high in the mid-70s. I'm meteorologist Paul Piorek on WICC.
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11: And part of the message is with the Barnum Festival is the impact that P.T. Barnum has had on the city of Bridgeport and the region. I mean, the ferry company, the water company, I mean, just keep going. The Bearsley Zoo, you go to the Seaside Park, all these things had their starts in P.T. Barnum. he made the region and made it what it is today.
3: Yeah, we love P.T. Barnum, not just here in Bridgeport and Fairfield County, but really across Connecticut. I would say he is one of our claims to fame, quite frankly. Little old Connecticut, yes, the home of P.T. Barnum. And the Barnum Festival for years has been a staple in and around Bridgeport. And this is the finale weekend. So excited because there's so much happening. It is all free for you, your family, your kids to enjoy, and it starts tonight. And we're very excited about it. That was the ringmaster again who was talking. But I now want to go to one of my favorite people I have the honor to be friends with, but also I get to work with on a pretty regular basis. And that is Rachel Lenda for the Office of Tourism. She also has that P.T. Barnum fever. Hey, Rachel, happy Friday.
1: Yes, I'm very, very excited. You know, I love a good fireworks display.
3: Oh, girl.
1: You know.
3: Come on. Are you kidding? You and I are sparkle and shine. You don't think I love fireworks? Come on now. Come on now.
1: And we know that there's tons of fireworks happening all over Connecticut, especially with July 4th next Saturday. But I think, you know, in P.T. Barnum, such a really cool story there. And, you know, this festival that's happening tonight, it's dating back to 1948.
3: That's amazing.
1: And the festival, I found out, originated to help support local businesses and honor P.T. Barnum, the founder of the Ringling Brothers and Barnum and Bailey Circus. So there's, besides the fireworks tonight, you're going to see food trucks. They're going to have live entertainment. And then tomorrow at Bridgeport Central High School, they're going to wrap the party up with a community health fair. And with the Great Street Parade. So we love a parade. We love fireworks. Those are all things that my little sweet Vivi loves. You know, she's definitely one that wants to be in the crowd.
3: Yes.
1: For sure.
3: Of course she does, with that firecracker red hair, too. I love her. She's so stinking cute. I just love her. Oh, she's amazing. And I do have to also say this, too, Rachel, because there's so much happening this weekend. By the way, again, you know, that four-letter word that we all love, F-R-E-E, everything from the fireworks display tonight to the community health fair tomorrow. And, of course, the Great Street Parade on Sunday, the big shebang. Also, I wanted to make sure Saturday night, just for people who don't know, Champions on Parade is also happening at Shelton High School. The gates technically open at 5. The first performance, I think, happening around 6:30. We actually got to hear from the main organizer of the Connecticut Hurricanes. Danny was on our show this week. And I loved what he said. If I could play it for you really quickly, Rachel, and everybody listening. I loved what he said, which is, if you've never seen a drum corps show, which, yes, will feature the Connecticut Hurricanes, but also drum corps groups from all across the Northeast, from Massachusetts and all over. I loved what he said about why you should take this Saturday night and check out the Champions on Parade.
12: In a world where everybody's on social media, where everybody's looking down, this is an opportunity for to sit in the stands and have your kids look up and actually see something that requires no iPhones, no nothing. Like, you want to unplug from all of that stuff, you come and watch a drum corps show.
3: I've never seen a drum corps show other than in a marching band or on TV. But that idea of, you know, one of the coolest parts of, if you go to a football game, for example, or back in our high school days, the pep rallies, to see these, I mean, to me, almost professional type drum corps all in one place at Shelton High School on Saturday night, it's going to be pretty cool. So that's also part of the Barnum Festival finale weekend.
1: That's amazing. No, you know, my algorithm on the TikTok and on the Facebook serves me drum corps because I watch every video. And, you know, I'm a musician, so anything where I could see other musicians celebrating, you know, celebrating their talent, it's just so, so, so cool.
3: I knew you'd appreciate it. I'm like, she's a musical girl. I mean, if you haven't heard this woman, you should go online, actually, because you recently sang the national anthem at a America 250 Connecticut Edition press conference in Connecticut. Not to call you out, but you did. And you have a beautiful voice. You do.
1: Oh, thank you. Thank you. I sang in a rock and roll band for 4.5 years. But
3: You're the coolest person I know. I don't know. I can't.
1: Just so you're aware, the feeling is solidly mutual about my deep love for you. So,
3: good. Well, thank God. We've got P.T. Barnum this weekend. We've got Rachel Lenda throughout our lives, as long as she'll keep us. We've also got, you know, here's another, I think, claim to fame. I was talking to Kent Pierce from News 8 this week. He said there was a recent survey that talked to both the players of the PGA and the fans of professional golf as well.
13: And this tournament, the Travelers Championship this weekend at TPC River Highlands in Cromwell, was rated number one for the PGA season from a fan base and from a golfer standpoint. I think that's very cool, well, considering Boston. Connecticut is, right? Like, I mean, Connecticut's between Boston and New York. Oh, it doesn't have sport. Well, that's quite an identity right there, that we have one of the top events in PGA seasons. I think that's pretty awesome.
1: It is pretty awesome. And the event in Cromwell is the only PGA stop in New England. I know that the I was over at Travelers on Wednesday morning, was hanging out with Roger at WSSB, and we did an interview with him about just the, you know, the tourism economic output of the PGA stop at TPC River Highlands. And the event proper generates roughly $68 million in economic output in the surrounding areas.
13: Wow.
1: Over 150,000 people go to this event. So it's a big deal, you know, and think about it this way, right? It's like, you think about Cromwell, it might be the sleepy little town, but during the PGA tour, it comes alive. Mm. And not to mention, when people come and visit this stop, right, they're going to Litchfield County, they're going to Fairfield County, they're checking out Mystic, they're going to the shoreline, they're making a vacation of it. And I think that's a really big deal to know that these events are such huge drivers for our local economy and our small businesses. You know, they keep the hotels full,
13: right?
1: They keep the restaurants nice and busy and the little shops nice and busy. So, you know, it's a very, very cool thing. And plus you've got headliners like Scottie Scheffler and Keegan Bradley, a New England native, and Xander Schauffele. You've got Cameron Young, Tommy Fleetwood, other top names. And the tournament runs through Sunday. So it attracts some of the coolest and brightest upcoming PGA stars. Not to mention, when I was there on Wednesday, Will Ferrell was there promoting his new Netflix show, Hawk.
13: So funny. He's hilarious.
1: In full character.
13: Yeah. It, well, that totally checks for him. Totally checks for him. Yeah. And it is really neat. And for people who've not been to the Travelers Championship before, there are still tickets available, but there's also all these spectator events that go on at, you know, on site mm-hmm. there. So you should definitely check them out online. And again, the tournament does run through Sunday. We've got Rachel Lenda here with all the things happening this weekend. We also can kick off summer at the fourth annual Celebrate Saybrook Street Party. What is this? I haven't been to this, Rachel.
1: Yeah, so this is their new annual celebration. It's Old Saybrook's Main Street. They close down Sunday evening, and then they fill it with live music, food, Connecticut-made craft beverages, and there's a really cool mix of vendors. So vendors that you can buy from, vendors that you can eat from, and total family fun. So there's also an expanded kid zone and entertainment for all ages. They have an inflatable obstacle course, games like cornhole. They've got a juggler, a stilt walker, very fun, remote control car racing, and so much more. So if you stick around until 9 p.m., there's going to be a patriotic drone show in honor of America's 250th birthday.
13: Oh, wait, that is so... I want to see a drone show so badly.
1: Same.
13: Right? Same. Yes. I want to see one so badly. I've seen so many videos of them just all around the globe, and they look so cool. But I've never experienced one in real life. I want to see one so bad. That's very neat. Okay. I might have to clear my schedule for that one. I might have to just take a hike up to Saybrook just to see that. That's very, very cool. Also, on Sunday, if you want to cool off, get out on the water, you could set sail in Norwalk on an Oyster Town Harbor cruise. This sounds fun, too, Rachel.
1: Yes. So Norwalk earned its nickname as the Oyster Town for a very long time, and it continues to be the place where oysters thrive today. So what this is you're going to join the crew of the Maritime Aquarium RV Sound Explorer on Sunday afternoon, and it's a tour through Norwalk Harbor. So they're going to celebrate the rich maritime history of the area and how the present-day ecology is shaped by the oyster. And sit back, enjoy the sights, while an aquarium educator tells the story of all of the greatness that is the Oyster Town of Norwalk.
13: That's amazing. And of course, these are just some. We're just kind of scratching the surface, if you will. These are just some of the many things you could do this weekend, all throughout the summer. And I don't know about you, Rachel, but I know with my son not in camp just yet, we are constantly checking ctvisit.com to figure out what we're going to do each and every day, not just on the weekend. So I love that site, and I love you, as you know. And I thank you so much for always giving us the scoop, what's happening each and every weekend in Connecticut.
1: I'll never let you down, Melissa.
13: Never let go, Rose. Not intentionally. I love that you add that, because that's so true, right? It's never my intention, but I'll always be there for you. I'll always be in your corner. Rachel Lenda, I adore you. Thank you so much. Have a fantastic weekend, and we will talk again soon. Again, that website is ctvisit.com for any information for this weekend and throughout the year here in Connecticut.
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9: Cloudy, muggy, and warm the rest of this afternoon with a high in the low 80s. Showers arrive after midnight. It'll be in the mid-60s. Scattered showers Saturday with a high in the mid-70s. I'm meteorologist Paul Piorek on WICC.
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5: After yesterday's Supreme Court decision on temporary protected status, a measure passed in 1990 allowing temporary citizenship for those traveling from countries impacted by armed conflict or natural disaster.
6: In a 6-3 ruling, the Supreme Court clearing the way for the Trump administration to cancel the temporary immigration status of hundreds of thousands of Haitians and Syrians. This ruling will impact those immigrants and their families who have been living and working legally in the U.S. for years, forcing them to leave or face deportation.
5: ABC's Rachel Scott. Borders are Tom Homan said yesterday, temporary means temporary. Another section of Texas has been designated an infested zone after an animal was found to be carrying the larvae of the New World screwworm. ABC's Jim Ryan says a total of 25 cases have now been detected.
7: State and federal agricultural officials have ordered quarantines for 9 west and southwest Texas counties as they sterilize adult flies and release them into the environment.
8: We've released 100 billion a week for 19 months. That's 8 billion sterile flies.
7: But Texas Agriculture Commissioner Sid Miller tells ABC News,
8: the sterile flies aren't working.
7: He wants to add a bait and insecticide regimen to the program, something federal officials have resisted. Jim Ryan, ABC News in Dallas-Fort Worth.
5: And Gracie, that missing giraffe in Texas that captured the attention of social media in recent days, has been found safe about 4 miles south of where she went missing. Mike Dubusky, ABC News.
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4: 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Weather update.
14: Cloudy, muggy, and warm the rest of this afternoon with a high in the low 80s. Showers arrive after midnight. It'll be in the mid-60s. Scattered showers Saturday with a high in the mid-70s. I'm meteorologist Paul Piorek on WICC.
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15: Governor Ned Lamont and his Democratic primary challenger, Josh Elliott, from state Democratic representative from Hamden, are hoping to earn endorsements by the AFL-CIO. Both candidates for governor took questions by the union in a closed-door session on Thursday afternoon at the Grand Ballroom of the Omni New Haven Hotel. The session was off-limits to the press. AFL-CIO President Ed Hawthorne says they held the closed-door session so that their members could speak openly without having to worry about the press. The AFL-CIO is the largest federation of labor unions in the U.S., with roughly 250,000 members in the state of Connecticut. Fairfield Police Chief Michael Paris told the Town Board of Select Persons this week that newly installed speed cameras in school zones are already having a dramatic impact on driver behavior, with speeding reportedly dropping more than 80% since enforcement began. According to town police, more than 94,000 warnings were issued during the initial grace period in May, with the program rolled out across six school zones, including areas near elementary and high schools. Once full enforcement began in June, violations fell to just over 8,000. Chief Paris also stressed that the majority of those caught speeding are not Fairfield residents.
16: 29% have been issued to Fairfield residents. This is not a Fairfield issue. This is a regional traffic safety issue affecting everyone who travels through our community.
15: Eric Cole is leading the field after the first day of the Travelers Championship in Cromwell. Cole has a one-shot lead after a bogey-free 7-under Thursday at TPC River Highlands. His round was highlighted with an eagle on number 13 on a 63-foot chip shot. Six people are on Cole's heels at 6-under, including world at number one, Scottie Scheffler. There was a brief rain delay this morning, but conditions improved and the first pairing was to tee off at 8:45 a.m. Fans are advised to check tee times in order to see their favorite golfers. The tournament continues through Sunday. Second round action started with Alex Norrind and Alex Smalley teeing off at 8:45 a.m. And the Connecticut Sun are returning to the court. The Sun will host the Washington Mystics at the Mohegan Sun Arena in Uncasville tonight at 7:30. Connecticut is 3-15 overall. I'm Chris Williams with WICC News.
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7: From ABC News. Mike Dubusky. A judge in California has declared a mistrial in the case of Jonathan Rendernecht, the man accused of setting the devastating Palisades wildfire last year. Jurors deadlocked, with 10 saying he's not guilty, 2 opting for guilty.
8: Hearing that 10 of the jurors said not guilty, I think would give an air of confidence to the defense to say, if you choose to retry this case, why does it make sense? Why move forward? Because for any case, a prosecutor must show that they believe they can get a guilty verdict. With an outcome like this, I think it's a very difficult conversation for the prosecution to move forward. So interesting to see what happens next.
7: ABC News legal contributor Brian Buckmeyer, U.S. Attorney Bill Assayle says he fully intends to retry the case. On Capitol Hill today, billionaire Leon Black walking out of a closed-door interview about his ties to Jeffrey Epstein, with his attorney saying the interview was nothing more than a planned political stunt. Ahead of the interview, House Oversight Committee Chairman James Comer said Black's testimony had the potential to be the most groundbreaking.
9: There's a lot of concerning things in the documents. There are a lot of statements from the survivors that are very concerning as well with respect to Mr. Black.
7: Comer now says he's issued 2 subpoenas to Black after he apparently refused to answer questions from the Oversight Committee. According to his opening remarks obtained by ABC News, Black argued the more than $150 million he paid Epstein was for legitimate services. Former National Security Advisor John Bolton pleading guilty to illegally holding on to classified material after serving in the first Trump administration. He faces up to 5 years in prison. And no relief yet from the heat wave in Europe. In France, 55 people have now drowned while trying to cool off in the water. And in the UK, several prominent London landmarks are now closed. 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
6: 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Now, another in-depth interview with Lisa Wexler.
10: Joining us now, State Senator Matt Blumenthal, who is also a lawyer, a former Marine, a very, very bright guy. He has a familiar last name. He is, yes, a son of our Senator Richard Blumenthal, a frequent guest on the show. But Matt's been on a few times as well, and he wrote an interesting op-ed piece recently in Connecticut Insider called Eversource and Aquarian Making Power Grabs on Your Utility Bills, with utility bills being a very big issue that frankly brought Ryan Fazio to a lot of prominence in the state Senate, catapulting him to a nomination for governor. I really wanted to drill down on what some people are thinking about in terms of solutions. Representative Matt Blumenthal, hello and welcome back to the show today. Hello.
11: Hi, Lisa. Thank you so much for having me again.
10: It's always a pleasure. So, you know, big picture, we've got a deregulated framework, and that happened a long time ago now, back in the 1990s, where we have private companies that are accountable to stockholders, you know, public companies. They own our wires, et cetera. They get a monopolistic contract every year with a built-in profit. And the only source of pushback historically is

0: been Pura, which until Marissa Gillette got there was kind of a rubber stamp for whatever they wanted to do. And then she got there, Matt, you know this story. She got there. She had the backing of the governor, a backing of some prominent people in the legislature. But she became a lightning bolt when she decided that they weren't allowed to get some of the rate increases they wanted. And they went after her personally, big time, big time. And now they reveal there are chats and she didn't do the right thing. And one judge found that maybe she didn't do the right thing and she's gone. And so we as consumers, we now say, now what? And I'd like to know, Matt Blumenthal, you're a bright guy. How do you look at this organizational structure from 40,000 feet up? Should it be changed?
1: Short answer is yes. And I think you gave a very good summary of the recent history of the problem. Marissa Gillette was the first regulator who had both the expertise and the backbone to stand up to the utilities, and she did. She not only rejected a number of rate increases, but actually ordered rate decreases to save ratepayers money. And the pressure and the political firestorm and the legal firestorm that was launched by the utilities against her was enormous. And ultimately, she left. I think it's a real tragedy for the state, not only that she personally has left because of the work she was doing, but also because it sets a terrible precedent. That if you're a tough regulator, you're going to face this firestorm and you may ultimately be kind of left in the lurch. But from 40,000 feet, I think the biggest problem we face here in Connecticut is our regulatory structure is too fragmented. It doesn't have enough expertise. It doesn't have enough resources. And it doesn't have enough consumer input and support to properly defend the interests of consumers and to hold the utilities accountable. As you said, they are massive monopolies. They are huge, powerful companies making massive profits that have a lot of expertise and resources and are accountable to shareholders, not to consumers here in Connecticut who depend on them for vital utilities. And so deregulation in this instance was the original sin. I think it was a terrible decision that put us down a very bad path, and it's very difficult to recover from. But to me, the thing we have to do most immediately is give our regulators the resources, the expertise, the backbone to stand up and ensure that every dime on our bills is justified. And we know, the proof is in the profits, that that's not the case right now.
0: So what would you propose we do? We've got this new board of Pura. What powers would you give them legislatively? You are a state senator that they don't have now.
1: Well, I think, first of all, we have new members of Pura. They appear to be good people. They were confirmed unanimously by the legislature. And you would think that hopefully they'll be able to do the job well. So it's not any personal attack on them for sure. But the question is, do they have the resources and the expertise to make the decisions and vet the rate increases the way they need to be vetted? And first of all, when you compare Pura and our regulatory structure to neighboring comparator states like New York and Massachusetts, you see we are much, much less well-resourced and structured in our regulatory system.
0: What do you mean by that? We should be hiring more people, get a better library. I want you to be really clear, Matt Blumenthal. I'm not that clear. What do you mean by resourced?
1: Well, first of all, Massachusetts has more than three times as many full-time employees in their regulatory structure as we do. Oh. New York has roughly 10 times as many. Wow. They both have dedicated engineering divisions and experts. And that's really key because these other states have dedicated public utility commissions that have a unified regulatory system. We have two steps or two structures that are of regulatory oversight. And that's something that people don't really think about that much. There's a lot of focus on Pura, but a lot of the costs that Pura has the opportunity to approve or disapprove are already baked in because they're capital costs based on projects that are approved by a separate agency called the Connecticut Siting Council.
0: Oh, that's
1: that agency.
0: That is a notoriously disliked group, by the way.
1: Yes,
0: I don't mean personally. I'm not calling out people personally. I'm just saying they are seen as a group, as a rubber stamp for virtually every applicant that comes in front of them. They are.
1: That is the public perception, and there's been a ton of political controversy about citing projects recently, especially in Fairfield and other places. And the perception is that they do not have the resources and expertise to stand up to the utilities and vet these projects, not only for appropriateness and of the locations, but also whether they're cost effective, whether there's gold plating, whether they're taking the steps that are necessary to plan for our energy future. And so essentially we have kind of a divide and conquer situation where we have two separate agencies who have their resources divided between them. We have a consumer counsel's office that is doing their very best to vet these projects and stand up for the consumers, but they do not have the kind of resources that we see those offices having in other agencies. And so you have utilities who have almost unlimited resources to come in and provide experts and engineers who are going to say, you know, these projects are justified and necessary. And you have agencies that do not have the same level of resources and expertise to vet them. And so there's a fundamental mismatch there. And that's why there's this perception that there are a lot of projects happening that either aren't designed properly for the energy future that our state needs, or they're not cost effective, or maybe they're not justified in the first place, put in the right place.
0: So let me ask you this, Matt Blumenthal. Should we get rid of the Siting Council and consolidate its powers in the Public Utility Regulatory Authority? Because when you think about it, look at this monopole controversy in Fairfield, right? All the action has been in front of the Siting Council, but really it's about utilities. Like, why wouldn't it have been initially in front of PURA? Why instead does PURA only get one seat on the Siting Council? If you really think about it, it's kind of ass backwards, because it's all about utilities. So the real concept should be from the beginning. Why do you feel you need this new capacity? Where do you think you need to build it? Why is it so tall? And just address all of it at one fell swoop. I think you make a lot of sense.
1: Yeah. So again, like the Siting Council, the people on it are doing their very best. And, you know, it's necessary that we have some sort of entity to cite projects like these, because the system before just didn't make sense. But, you know, when you look at Massachusetts, New York, other states that have lower rates, they have a more unified regulatory structure. So I think, you know, obviously it's tremendously complicated to re-engineer these regulatory structures, midstream, when you have this precedent in history. But I think the proof, in terms of comparison, when you look at other states, is that these other states that have lower rates and better regulatory structures have them more unified, so that when you don't have multiple agencies approving different parts, you have a comprehensive look at each project to make sure it serves the state and the consumers.
0: Now, you're arguing that this is going to save the consumer money, but I'm hearing ka-ching, ka-ching. If we hire 3 or 10 times more staff bureaucratically, isn't that going to make its way to end up that we're going to have to pay for it in higher utility bills?
1: So that's the argument you often hear from the other side of the equation. And my answer to that is that I feel right now, when you make that argument, not you personally, obviously, when we're making that argument, it's penny wise, pound foolish. You know, one of the arguments I heard when we tried to give additional resources to the Consumer Council was, oh, people are going to pay for this in rates. Rates are going to increase. Well, let's take a look at that suggestion. You know, the Consumer Council has saved hundreds of millions of dollars in rejected rate increases. And they have a staff that gets paid, you know, in total. The entire office is, I think it's between $1 and $2 million. It's very small. Mm-hmm. And if you invest in the regulatory structure, you're going to save money in rates. And that's, I think, the approach we need to have. You know, we don't want to cut off our nose to spite our face or be penny wise, pound foolish. We want to set up a comprehensive structure that is going to protect ratepayers and ensure that consumers have confidence that their rates are appropriate and as low as is possible and fair. And I don't think people have that confidence right now.
0: So, Matt Blumenthal, as a practical matter, you're a legislator. Are you going to be introducing a bill in the fall, in the next session? Are you thinking about a pragmatic way to consolidate or somehow create an overlap of the staff that advises both the Siting Council and PURA? What do you want to do about this, practically speaking?
1: So we have actually passed legislation in the past several years, and I've been a part of it, to take steps to address some of these issues. And we have proposed in, and I have proposed in the GAE committee legislation to go further. I think in the immediate future, the legislation that we've been working on in the past, that we've passed, was focused primarily on the Siting Council, on increasing the voice of communities, on increasing the resources of the Consumer Council, and to also ensure that there is more information shared by the utilities up front, more transparency, and that the Siting Council is taking into account cost-benefit analyses for these projects. And I think that's the route, the immediate route that of the legislation that I'll be proposing, giving the Consumer Council more resources so that they can have more experts to vet these projects, engineers who can go into the details.
0: When you say Consumer Council, you mean the Siting Council? Is that what you mean?
1: So the Consumer Council's office is kind of like the people's lawyer when it comes to utility rates. They are an office led by a lawyer who goes in and advocates on behalf of ratepayers in both the Siting Council and in PURA.
0: I see.
1: And so we want to give the people's lawyer the resources and expertise they need to vet every single line of these projects to make sure that they're justified. And so they need more engineers, more experts to be able to have that expertise to make these arguments to PURA and to the Siting Council. I think we want to make sure that the utilities have to provide more information, you know, show their work on how they're arriving at these projects and these cost estimates. So there needs to be more forced transparency up front. So these are kind of the next steps, I think, are probably most feasible. And we've been working on legislation to do this in the past several years. We've got more legislation in the pipeline to go further. You know, I think in an ideal world, if we were starting from scratch, we would consolidate these structures, these regulatory structures from the outset. It's probably more difficult to do that legislatively midstream. But I think we should trend in that direction where these regulatory structures are talking to each other and they're not kind of divided in a way that they're not seeing the whole picture on every one of these requests from the utility.
0: Okay. And Matt Blumenthal, before I let you go, it's summertime. How's your family?
1: Everyone is good. Everyone's healthy. You know, obviously my dad is working hard down in D.C. And always missing Connecticut when he is down there. But everyone is good and doing well. And we had a good legislative session and looking forward to the next one.
0: But didn't I hear that your dad became a grandfather for the first time?
1: He became a grandfather twice over in the past year. Two of my siblings have had daughters, each of them. You know, that's taken a little bit of the pressure off of me, which is nice. But
0: I was wondering. That's why I was asking. I was wondering because I knew he became a grandfather. I didn't realize it was twice. I know he has four. You guys, you're one of four. So I was wondering who was the one that had the babies. Okay, that's what I wanted.
1: Yeah, my brother and my sister each had a baby last year, and they're all doing well. Everyone's healthy, and so it's great. And I'm having a lot of fun getting to know my nieces as well.
0: And do they live locally? Is everybody around?
1: One is in New York City, and one is in Arizona.
0: Oh, Arizona's tough. That's hard. Yeah. But New York City is good. My little one is in New York City, too. Once a week, I see Abby, no matter what, without fail. I literally count the days. If it goes more than 7 days, I get hives, and I have to take a train into the city. That's what happens. But, yeah, I'm glad to know the family as well. Please send my best to both your parents, Matt Blumenthal, and thank you very much for joining us today. And I'm glad you're keeping an eye on this issue. We've been keeping an eye on it constantly, and even though it's eyes glazing over sometimes, you know, because you get in the weeds. But it's a very real thing for people. It's a very real thing, their utility bill. And Connecticut pays higher than just about any other state except Hawaii. So it's good to figure it out. And I'm glad you're taking another look at this to consolidate resources and give us more ammunition against the utilities. Good job. Good job.
1: Thank you, Lisa. Thanks for having me. And I appreciate you covering this issue. I think we need to be aggressive on it to protect consumers here in Connecticut.
0: I think we do, too. Matt Blumenthal, thanks so much for joining us.
2: Now, let's take a look back with Norman. Let's hear what happened today in WICC history.
3: It's June 26th in 1977. Elvis made his last concert appearance. He died 7 weeks later and was supposed to play his next concert in Hartford. In 1987, the movie Spaceballs was number one at the box office.
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3: 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He never...

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2: From ABC News, I'm Mike Dubusky. More than a year after those devastating wildfires in California, the case against the man accused of sparking the Palisades blaze has ended in a mistrial, with a jury deadlocked over the federal arson charges filed against 29-year-old Jonathan Rindernex.
3: His defense team was really saying, hey, look, there is no evidence that his client actually did this, and then that fire led in from the Lockman fire to the Palisades fire, that connection should then go back to his client, and that he's responsible for what ultimately happened.
2: ABC's Alex Stone in Los Angeles. Prosecutors say they'll request a retrial. After private equity billionaire Leon Black walked out of a closed-door interview on Capitol Hill today, apparently refusing to answer lawmakers' questions about his ties to Jeffrey Epstein, House Oversight Committee Chairman James Comer now says,
4: I have just issued 2 subpoenas to Mr. Black. One for all the NDAs that he is party to, and second for a deposition.
2: Black's lawyer called today's interview a political stunt. President Trump is now accusing Iran of violating the ceasefire agreement after Iran attacked an oil tanker in the Strait of Hormuz yesterday. More from ABC News White House correspondent Karen Travers.
5: We heard Secretary of State Marco Rubio say this week that if Iran threatens commercial shipping in the Strait of Hormuz, that would be a violation of the agreement between the U.S. and Iran. Rubio had said this week, quote, we're going to have a problem with it. But the president last night was expressing optimism about the state of negotiations. He said Iran wants to make a deal very badly, and he said we probably will, and again insisted that the strait was open.
2: Meanwhile, a source tells ABC News representatives from Israel and Lebanon are expected to sign a framework peace agreement tonight. 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
2: A prosecutor in the case of Tyler Robinson, the man charged with killing Charlie Kirk, has been held in contempt of court. A judge saying that prosecutor violated a pretrial gag order when he spoke to TMZ and other outlets about a ballistics report in the case. However, the judge says the death penalty is still on the table for Robinson. An update in the case of Luigi Mangione, the man charged with shooting the CEO of United Healthcare in New York City in late 2024. ABC's Perry Russum has the story.
8: Sources say lawyers for accused CEO killer Luigi Mangione and federal prosecutors are discussing a possible guilty plea. Mangione has pleaded not guilty in the murder of United Healthcare executive Brian Thompson. Prosecutors and Mangione's defense team declined to comment on any plea talks.
2: A record number of travelers are expected at airports over the July 4th holiday weekend, reports ABC News transportation correspondent Gio Benitez.
9: The airports have been busy. The roads already busy as well. 4th of July travel, it is well underway, and it's expected to break records both in the air and on the ground. Major airlines, they're anticipating more passengers than ever before. So American is gearing up for 8 million flyers. More than that, between yesterday and July 6th, United saying 6 million will be flying the friendly skies.
2: And wildfires are burning across a dozen states in the western half of the country. In Utah, more than 150,000 acres have been scorched since the beginning of wildfire season. I'm Mike Dubusky, ABC News.
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10: A man is dead after he was electrocuted while on the top of a Metro North train. Witnesses say the man was acting erratically before climbing to the top of the train. One witness says the man was pacing back and forth, yelling at other passengers and speaking gibberish. When he got to the top, passengers heard a loud bang when he made contact with a high voltage unit. Train service was halted for several hours after the incident, but reopened and service has resumed. A service plaza sign is smashed and knocked over on the Merritt Parkway. State police say a vehicle crashed into the sign on Thursday around 4:15 p.m. near exit 41 in Orange. No one was injured in the crash. Police are investigating the cause. There has been no information released on when or if the sign will be repaired. And Danbury Hat-Tricks hockey player Johnny Ruiz is trying to make a comeback to the ice. Ruiz has 200 career goals with the team, but fell victim to a stroke while at home with his children last winter. He was rushed to a nearby hospital where he received treatment and is now on the road to recovery. He started a rehab assignment at Gaylord Hospital in Wallingford and is hoping to return to the rink for the hat tricks next season. Ruiz says the decision is up to his doctors, but Hat Tricks Director of Communications Kristen O'Connell says the team is hoping he can return, and teammates describe Ruiz as, quote, the heartbeat of the team. I'm Chris Williams with WICC News.
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11: 95 northbound over an hour from Greenwich to Bridgeport right now. The upper Merritt might save you a few minutes, but it's not great. Wilbur Cross northbound construction exits 50 through 53 in the right lane. On Route 8 northbound, you have it exits 12A through exit 14. Stay to the right to get through. 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
12: Showers this evening and overnight with a low in the mid-60s. Scattered showers Saturday with a high in the mid-70s. Sunday, sunny and warm with a high in the low 80s. I'm meteorologist Paul Piorek on WICC.
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13: $52,000 a year, about $1,000 a week. Sounds pretty good, right? $52,000, I think somebody with maybe not a lot of revolving debt, maybe not a car payment, maybe somebody who watches how they spend their money as a single person, or even as somebody who may have a kid at home, $52,000 is above the poverty line, of course. And if everybody made $52,000 a year, I think the world would be a better place. I'm not trying to wax poetic here, but $52,000 is not horrible. It's not great, but it's a lot better than 30 or 35 or 40. And again, when we do these things, we talk about them, you know, pre-tax, after tax, after all the federal and local deductions, it's a lot less than 52. I mean, if you go by my rule, which is about 35% loss, you're probably looking at, $36,000, $37,000, something like that. I don't know. It depends where you fall in on the tax bracket. So, Paul, what is the wonderment, Paul? What is the notion here about $52,000? Well, I whipped out the old computer calculator here and double-checked it on my phone, too. And that's what the federal minimum wage would pay if it is raised anytime soon to $25 an hour. And this is a plan, a proposal that has at least one Connecticut member of Congress signed on to it. Chris Murphy says here, it's been all over the media the last few days. I'm looking at the version here in the Hartford Business Journal. It was linked to that on the Capitol Report. Chris Murphy wants to raise the federal minimum wage to $25 an hour. Now, you may say, well, wait a minute, what about the state minimum wage? State minimum wage or wages, state's minimum wages, are set by individual states, and they are in compliance as long as they pay at least, or if not more, of the federal minimum wage. Now, the federal minimum wage, surprisingly, is still just $7.25 an hour. So in this country, you can pay somebody as low as $7.25 an hour. I know it's literally the cost of a fancy schmancy coffee or a mega frappe latte drizzling with extra. You know what I mean. I mean, $7.25 doesn't even pay for a good amount of fast food anymore. But the Living Wage Act for All would increase the current federal minimum wage a bit from $7.25 to $12 an hour in year number one, with additional increases over time to get to eventually $25 an hour. So right now, the federal government only says to be in compliance, anybody offering to pay somebody for a job here in Connecticut or anywhere, you know, around the country would only have to pay, and it's a shockingly low number. Now, again, nobody's paying $7.25 an hour nationally. You have minimum wages that are tickling $16, $18, $20, $21 an hour here. So this is fascinating to me. And you know what my thoughts are. They've always been on minimum wages. Pay whatever you want. If you have a legislative body that says, you know what, it's far time that everybody should make at least, again, 2,080 hours times $25 an hour, everybody should make $52,000 a year. And there are economists who would say that the more money people make, the more money they will put back in the system. And the system, the money that's in the system kind of acts as the lubricant and lubricates the economy. And, you know, a lot of lubricant economists would say, well, you know, if everybody made eventually minimum $52,000 a year, that'd be a good thing. There's more money to spend, more movies to go to, more overpriced coffee, more overpriced sandwiches for lunch or dinner. But as it is right now, what's Connecticut pay, like $17 or $18 an hour, something like that? So you know what? It ain't that far away. The bill would also phase out sub-minimum wages for tip workers, workers with disabilities, and youth workers. Now, see, that I don't like. If somebody, and you know what the sub-minimum is, you get employees to work for lower than the minimum wage if they keep or split tips. That's communist. All right? You not giving somebody the opportunity to work for a little bit less if they get tips, and nobody's forcing them to do this. See, the lefties love that because everybody needs to be equal because tips aren't fair, you know. Well, okay, they're not fair because you're not making them. I know people at restaurants around town here where I am in Wallingford today at home in Casa de Pauli, and they're like, I mean, I would tell some of my favorite barkeeps and restaurant folks, servers, I say, hey, you know, they're considering this bill, and woman I've gotten food from for years going, what? I didn't hear about that. No. So, you know, for God's sakes, Chris, Senator, with all due respect, get away from phasing out that sub-minimum wage for tip workers. Murphy's office says 67 million workers, nearly half the U.S. workforce, currently earn less than $25 an hour. All right, I'm not going to argue with the numbers, but I'd love to hear your thoughts here. And you know what? Here's my call. Here's my thought on this. Go for it. Raise the minimum wage to $18, $20, $25, $30, $40 an hour. Go ahead. Do that. And let's see what happens. Murphy's bill is co-sponsored by Connecticut Senator Richard Blumenthal, Andy Kim, and Ron Wyden. Companion legislation has been introduced in the House. The state's minimum wage is already above the federal rate, increasing to just under $17, $16.94 on January the 1st. So are you into this? Do you think it should be $25 an hour? Because then some of those folks, they can afford better housing. They can buy stuff. In other words, lubricate the economy. Or is $25 an hour nuts? Do you think that's crazy? Is that cray-cray, as the kids like to say? $25 an hour. That's what Connecticut U.S. Senators Chris Murphy and Dick Blumenthal think should happen eventually. And I got to tell you, we're not that far away. It's $17 an hour now in Connecticut. It's higher on in other states, too. We'll go over that momentarily right here. Coming up, 203-333-9422. Question of the day, 333-WICC. Talk or text. Chris Murphy proposes raising the federal minimum wage to $25 an hour. Your thoughts? You tell me. Coming up right here. It's a sunny Thursday on WICC.
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1: WICC Smart MLS Right Now Traffic.
11: 95 northbound over an hour from Greenwich to Bridgeport right now. The upper Merritt might save you a few minutes, but it's not great. Wilbur Cross northbound construction exits 50 through 53 in the right lane. On Route 8 northbound, you have it exits 12A through exit 14. 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I'm Andrew Krause, WICC Traffic.
12: Tonight we'll bring showers with low in the mid-60s. Scattered showers Saturday with a high in the mid-70s. Sunday, sunny and warm with a high in the low 80s. I'm meteorologist Paul Piorek on WICC.
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13: Yeah, we flipped the switch back in November of 1926. Now, I was not, I don't think I was there. I'm trying to remember if I was or was not. No, we're coming up on number 100 this November, so that's going to be a whole lot of fun. 203-333-9422, 333-WICC. A lot of folks chiming in on this one already. If you want to chime in at our Facebook page, facebook.com/voiceofct, or you can chime in on the text screen or on the telephones as well as 203-333-9422, 333-WICC. Chris Murphy, one of our Senate members, Richard Blumenthal, our senior Senate member, and a couple of other Democrats are saying, hey, they want to introduce a bill, and I'm going by this version here in the Hartford Business Journal. By the way, the name of the bill is the Living Wage for All Act. It would increase the federal minimum wage. Yes, there are two levels of minimum wages here in the U.S. States can decide what they want to pay on their own. And in Connecticut, we're closer to the $25 an hour that Mr. Murphy and Mr. Blumenthal want. We're right now at $16.94, so $17 an hour. So again, if you whip out the calculator here and you figure 2,080 hours a year, at $17 an hour, that's a minimum wage. And again, this is all before taxes. I get it. I understand it. So if you make that money over a 2,080-hour regular foray into a year, you're not going to have 35,360 buccarinos to spend here. You're going to have significantly less. In fact, of that 35 grand, you're probably going to end up with about 23 grand. That doesn't go too far in Connecticut. Now, if you go by Chris Murphy's plan and Mr. Blumenthal's plan and Ron Wyden and a lot of other progressives in D.C., you get 52 grand a year as your gross, and your take home is probably going to be about $34,000 a year, all right? So 34 grand a year, so that is just a hair under $3,000 a month. Is that worth it? Should the minimum somebody makes from any job be $3,000 a month? I mean, you could argue, yeah, because then you need less poverty programs. You could have a viable market for more money in the system, more stuff being bought, lubricating the economy, keeping it going. People may be able to afford, you know, some level of health care. I'm not so sure about what that would be. But then again, if you're paying somebody the minimum at 52 grand a year, are you providing employer health care? So that is where we start today. Think about that. Now, I know and I'm already getting messages here about this on Facebook. Hey, it's going to mean $40 hamburgers. Well, would it? See, here's the thing. Whenever you talk about raising a minimum wage, here's the thing. What happens is when an owner of a business is told by any governmental entity, hey, you have to pay more. Well, a few things could happen. One, the number of hours, shifts, or employees could not change. And the owner could say, you know what, I'm passing all this cost onto my customers and take a bet that he or she will maintain more of those customers. Or you could say, well, wait a minute, I don't want to pass any of this onto my customers, so I'm going to keep my prices the same and I'm going to cut the number of hours I have my help working, or I'm going to cut the number of workers I have, or a combination of workers and help and all that. You see how that works? Or you could have a combination of both. You could say, well, listen, I'm going to cut back a little bit on some of the hourly employees I have, but then again, I'm also going to take the hit on this just a bit. But I got to pass some of this along to my customers here. I love my customer base, you know, people may say, but there you go. Now, again, I don't think this has. And having said all I have said in the first 30 minutes, I don't think this has any gosh darn bit of happening. But it's an interesting thought and something we always talk about. And it's going to be top of mind. And there's a reason Chris Murphy is introducing this, because you have a big midterm election wave coming up. And then you also have the 2028 race. And Chris Murphy was saying earlier today, I saw on another outlet saying, hey, maybe this is a way to win back the disenfranchised voters, a lot of male voters, who went over to Donald Trump and the Republicans in the past 4 years. So how about that? 203-333-9422. 333-WICC.
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11: 95 northbound, over an hour from Greenwich to Bridgeport right now. The upper Merritt might save you a few minutes, but it's not great. Wilbur Cross northbound, construction exits 50 through 53 in the right lane. On Route 8 northbound, you have it exits 12A through exit 14. Stay to the right to get through. 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
12: Showers this evening and overnight with a low in the mid-60s. Scattered showers Saturday with a high in the mid-70s. Sunday, sunny and warm with a high in the low 80s. I'm meteorologist Paul Piorek on WICC.
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3: Should the minimum amount that a full-time worker makes in the U.S., in the good old U.S. of A, the United States of America, should that be $52,000 a year? Where are you coming up with that, Paul? Well, Connecticut Senators Richard Blumenthal and Chris Murphy, along with Ron Wyden and a few other progressives in D.C., have introduced a bill. Let me give you the proper name here. It's called the Living Wage Act for All. It would increase the current federal minimum wage from $7.25. I know it's $7.25 right now. It's amazing how low the federal minimum wage has maintained. But Mr. Blumenthal wants this to go to $12 an hour, and Mr. Murphy and Mr. Wyden and a few other people, $12 an hour in year one, and then additionally increase over time to $25 an hour. How about that? Now, I know what you're going to say. You're going to say, hey, $40 hamburgers, $18 coffees. Well, yeah, okay, I guess. But if somebody is making at least $52,000 a year, doesn't some of that money go back in the economy here? You know, instead of sitting home with you know, a 10-piece McNugget on a big Friday night, might they not go out and spend that additional money in a local restaurant or trattoria, maybe as they lubricate the economy? Is that nuts, $25 an hour for a national minimum or not? You tell me on WICC.
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4: I'm Mike Dabusky. A mistrial declared today in the arson case against 29-year-old Jonathan Rindernecht, accused of setting the Palisades fire in California last year. Prosecutors say they will request a retrial. The death toll in Venezuela from those devastating earthquakes earlier this week has now risen to over 900, according to the president of the country's National Assembly. Today, the first plane load of U.S. aid arrived in Venezuela. Israel and Lebanon are expected to sign a framework peace agreement in Washington today, sources tell ABC News. Secretary of State Marco Rubio oversaw the talks.
5: So as I said today, as I've told all the parties here today, it's the beginning of the beginning. There's a lot of work ahead. We don't in any way underestimate the difficulty of the task ahead, but we understand the importance of it, how vital it is.
4: Meanwhile, President Trump is accusing Iran of violating the ceasefire agreement after that country appeared to launch strikes on an oil tanker in the Strait of Hormuz yesterday. This is ABC News.
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6: A federal grand jury in Bridgeport has indicted 16 alleged gang members in New Haven. The defendants face charges of conspiracy, racketeering, murder, attempted murder, drug trafficking, and firearms trafficking. The arrests were made after a lengthy investigation by the Homeland Security Task Force on gang violence in New Haven. The defendants were all members of the so-called Stand on Business gang. The group is connected to several crimes throughout the city, including altercations with other neighborhood gangs like the Exit 8 gang, also based in New Haven. Fairfield Police Chief Michael Paris told the Town Board of Select Persons this week that newly installed speed cameras in school zones are already having a dramatic impact on driver behavior, with speeding reportedly dropping more than 80% since enforcement began. According to town police, more than 94,000 warnings were issued during the initial grace period in May, with the program rolled out across 6 school zones, including areas near elementary and high schools. Once full enforcement began in June, violations fell to just over 8,000. Chief Paris also stressed that the majority of those caught speeding are not Fairfield residents.
7: 29% have been issued to Fairfield residents. This is not a Fairfield issue. This is a regional traffic safety issue affecting everyone who travels through our community.
6: Governor Ned Lamont and his Democratic primary challenger, Hamden State Representative Josh Elliott, are hoping to earn endorsements by the AFL-CIO. Both candidates for governor took questions by the union in a closed-door session on Thursday afternoon at the Grand Ballroom at the Omni New Haven Hotel. The session was off-limits to the press. AFL-CIO President Ed Hawthorne says they held the closed-door session so that their members could speak openly without worrying about the press. The AFL-CIO is the largest federation of labor unions in the U.S., with roughly 250,000 members in the state of Connecticut. Eric Cole is leading the field after the first day of the Travelers Championship in Cromwell. Cole has a one-shot lead after a bogey-free 7-under Thursday at TPC River Highlands. His round was highlighted with an eagle on number 13 on a 63-foot chip shot. Six people were on Cole's heels at 6-under, including world number one Scottie Scheffler. There was a brief rain delay this morning, but conditions improved, and the first pairing teed off at 8:45 a.m. Going forward, fans are advised to check tee times in order to see their favorite golfers. The tournament continues through Sunday. Second round action started with Alex Noren and Alex Smalley, who teed off at 8:45 this morning. The Connecticut Sun are returning to the court. The Sun will host the Washington Mystics at the Mohegan Sun Arena in Uncasville tonight at 7:30. Connecticut is 3-15 overall. Tweed New Haven Regional Airport is having some fun with one of Connecticut's favorite rivalries. The airport has jokingly added Chicago-style pizza to its online list of prohibited items alongside actual restricted items like firearms and hazardous materials. Airport officials stress the listing is purely tongue-in-cheek and that the TSA does not ban any style of pizza. A Tweed spokesperson says New Haven residents believe the only pizza worthy of leaving the city is its famous Ah Beats, unofficially, of course. Travelers looking for the real rules are encouraged to check the TSA's prohibited items list before heading to the airport. And tonight kicks off the Barnum Festival finale weekend. The Sky Blast fireworks return to Seaside Park with food trucks at 6 p.m., live entertainment at 7 p.m., and a spectacular fireworks display over Long Island Sound at dusk. Tomorrow is the Community Health Fair, offering free screenings, wellness resources, and family programming at Central High School from 11 a.m. to 2 p.m. Saturday night is Champions on Parade, a drum corps show hosted by the Connecticut Hurricanes at Shelton High School, with gates opening at 5 p.m. Finally, on Sunday, it's the Great Street Parade with a new route starting on North Avenue at 11 a.m. For any information about any of the free events, check out barnumfestival.org. I'm Chris Williams with WICC News.
2: WICC Smart MLS Right Now Traffic.
8: 95 northbound, well over an hour from Greenwich through Fairfield. Southbound side, debris in the road at exit 18. Stay to the left to get around it. Parkway overall is the better ride, but not by much. On the Wilbur Cross, northbound lane running construction going into exit 53. Route 8 northbound, you have road work. Exit 12A going to exit 14. Left lane is blocked. I'm Edge Krauss, WYCC Traffic.
9: Tonight we'll bring showers with a low in the mid-60s. Scattered showers Saturday with a high in the mid-70s. Sunday, sunny and warm with a high in the low 80s. I'm meteorologist Paul Bjork on WICC.
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3: Yeah, $52,000 a year. That's, and the reason I'm doing it on a yearly basis here

0: of that now, but eventually the idea would be to make the minimum $25 an hour. Large employers would have 6 years after the bill's enactment to implement the new wage. Smaller employers would have 13 years. So again, they're not going to hit you right away. But what are your thoughts on this? And I knew this would bring a mixed reaction because I have a lot of people online here in our question of the day where I put it at our Facebook page. Some people love it. Some people hate it. What do you think? At 203-333-9422. Kick it off today with Mark in Milford. Mark, you're on WICC. How are you?
1: Hi, Paul. How are you?
0: Good, Mark. What's on your mind, pal?
1: Well, I listened to your show, and, you know, of course, no one wants to have a wage that they can't live on, but if you're going to more than double the minimum wage, you are going to see hamburgers and pizza and every service around go up. So whatever they get an increase in their salary is going to be absorbed quickly in higher prices of everything. And you're going to see unemployment. You're going to see businesses that are laying people off. They're going to put more work on existing workers. I just don't see them being a solution. And honestly, I think Blumenthal and Murphy are disingenuous with this entire process and have not thought out the full mathematics on it or the ramifications of it.
0: So you're not,
1: there's going to be people unemployed.
0: So
1: that's going to increase unemployment.
0: You think it's still going to hurt, even though large employers could spread it out over 6 years and smaller employers, in this bill at least, would have 13 years to get from where Connecticut is at about $17 an hour to 25. You still don't like it?
1: It's still going to drive prices up. It's like a tax increase spread out over multiple years. You're still getting that increase. It's still going to affect the economy or your wallet. I think employers are going to lay people off. Also, if you get hired at minimum wage, your chances of getting a increase for doing a good job are slim to none because they already feel you're paying. You know, I've increased this wage by 3 times the amount. I'm not giving any raises out for good work. It doesn't reward good workers.
0: And you know what, Mark? Also, I'm always reminded, too, there are some, now I'm not sure of the specifics here, but I've been told, Mark, that there are some municipal and state-level labor contracts, too, in some states like Connecticut, where their pay is tied to whatever the minimum wage pay is in that state. So there you have another kind of angle on this whole thing as well.
1: I mean, as far as hiring state or city workers?
0: Yeah.
1: Your taxes are going to go up. We're all screaming about property taxes going up now. Will you have to pay everybody a lot more? It's wonderful to be like Santa Claus and give away this wage like Murphy and Blumenthal are all doing, which is, to me, just nothing more than vote grabbing. Mathematically, it's irresponsible to promote this. It's irresponsible.
0: Yeah, thank you, Mark. Appreciate it there, Mark and Milford, with good thoughts. And again, you go back to what part of the minimum wage is for. Like, and we talk about my first job when I was, you know, the job that I actually got paid on the books back in, 1977. And I made $2.65 an hour. I made something like $90 on the week. I got paid cash in a little cash envelope when I could feel the change in there and felt the money as it was wrapped up 2 or 3 times. And I had a slip in there from the woman I worked for a bit. And she said, here's your gross. Connecticut didn't have an income tax. So here's your federal tax. Here's your Social Security, your Medicare, your Medicaid tax and all that. But you felt like $1 million, literally, when you got that first, you know, whether you were paid via a check back then, which not a lot of people were. A lot of people still paid cash. Does anybody still pay cash? I doubt it. That's gone. That's gone. Even a paper check, I can get. Well, I don't know. Do all employers make you have direct deposit? I guess they could. I don't know. 203-333-9422. 333-WICC. Again, as our last caller said, Mark there in Milford. Good call, by the way. Part of this is electioneering, and there's nothing wrong with that.

0: There's an election coming up. A national one in 2028, a national and local one in 2026, the governor's race, the General Assembly, and all that. So, you know, affordability, even though everybody likes to toss it around like a handful of Skittles, affordability, you know? So what do you think? 203-333-9422, 333-WICC. Chris Murphy, among several Democrats in D.C., they have introduced what's called the Living Wage for All Act. $52,000 a year. Again, that's if you're working a full-time job. But if not, it would be $25 an hour. Big businesses would have to do it in 6 or 7 years, and small businesses, however that's referred to in the bill, would have like 12 or 13 years to do that. What do you think? We'll get back with more of your thoughts coming up on WICC.
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8: WICC Smart MLS Right Now Traffic.
9: 95 northbound, well over an hour from Greenwich through Fairfield. Southbound side, debris in the road and exit 18. Stay to the left to get around it. Parkway overall is the better ride, but not by much. On the Wilbur Cross, northbound lane running construction going into exit 53. Route 8 northbound, you have road work. Exit 12A going to exit 14. Left lane is blocked. I'm Ed Krause, WICC Traffic.
10: Showers this evening and overnight with a low in the mid-60s. Scattered showers Saturday with a high in the mid-70s. Sunday, sunny and warm with a high in the low 80s. I'm meteorologist Paul Fiorek on WICC.
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0: $25 an hour. How about that? A little different from when you and I started minimum wage. And yeah, I know prices are different. I get that. I understand all that. 203-333-9422, 333-WICC. Chris Murphy, Richard Blumenthal. Who else is behind this? Some other Andy Kim, Ron Wyden in the U.S. Senate say, hey, the federal minimum wage, in other words, the federal law, the base, the absolute minimum that somebody by the federal government's reckoning can earn an hour working legally in the U.S., 16 or above, should be $25 an hour. Now, again, that doesn't mean you're paying full-time people You know, you have a minimum wage people on full time, but I'm just saying if you did the math, best way to measure it, it's $52,000 a year. So maybe a business owner, a restaurateur, a grease pit owner, whatever, maybe for the reasons of not being able to afford, insurance or workman's comp or stuff like that, instead of having one full position at 40 hours a week for a minimum wage worker, they have two positions at 20 hours a week or four positions at 10 hours a week. And that's at Connecticut's minimum wage, which is a little bit below $17 an hour, $16.94, set to go up again, I think, on January 1, the way the law was written. So $25 an hour. Big employers, as defined in the bill, would have 6 years to implement the new wage. Smaller employers would have 13 years. Let's go to Will in Fairfield. Fairfield, Will, what's up, buddy? How are you?
11: Hey, Paul, you there?
0: I'm here, Will. I got you loud and clear, buddy. What's going on?
11: All right. So I agree 100% with what that last caller said. You raise the minimum wage, all you're going to do is raise prices. That's all that's going to happen, and people won't be able to keep the money that they're making. Okay? Mm-hmm. But I have two solutions that I know for a fact will help everybody, not only in Connecticut, but in the United States as a whole.
0: All right.
11: Number one, you want to help people lower prices? How about we lower the price of diesel fuel? Everything gets transported by diesel, whether it's by truck, by ship, it's diesel. Lower the cost of the fuel, it will lower the transportational cost, and people will be able to buy things cheaper. That's number one.
0: Yeah.
11: Okay, number two. I don't understand how these people can't think of this. How about we lower taxes?
0: Well,
11: just lower taxes.
0: There's that.
11: And oh my God, 1%. You know how much money people would be able to keep if you lowered the sales tax by just 1%? Prices will come down. It just benefits everybody.
0: You know, Will, there is a study out there. In fact, give me just a second here. There is a study, and I want to pull this up because I have you here on the line. For instance, you mentioned fuel, right? You mentioned diesel, but I guess this could be applied to a lot of other stuff here. And for every penny, for example, that gasoline goes up, one penny. So you can apply this for gasoline, for diesel, for taxes. Every penny that Americans will have to give up to the feds is billions every single penny. Think of that. So you're right, if you lower the cost of diesel, if you lower taxes, doesn't that stimulate the economy?
11: Absolutely.
0: All right, Will, thank you, my friend. Appreciate it there. Will on the road. Yeah, well, he's right. There's that. Because that's why, wouldn't it have the same effect? I mean, I know everybody wants to make more money. I get that. But how about we do a little combination, what the doctors or dentists call combination therapy. We do this and that. So, okay, you raise the minimum maybe a little bit, but then you say, where can we go down a penny or two? Let me before we go to Dave and Meriden, hang on. Just give me a second here. I know you're going to hear me typing, but I want to. Well, you know what? Let's go to Dave here, and I'll come up with the exact figure because he talked about fuel here, Will did, and there's a stat that's just mind-boggling. Dave and Meriden. Dave, what's up, buddy?
12: Hey, afternoon, Paul. You know, I think that 25 is much too high. Minimum wage is supposed to, you know, you're not supposed to live off minimum wage. It's for minimum skills. And when I was first working in 1965, my first job at a bakery, $1.25 an hour.
0: But you were getting money. You understood what working was. I'm sure they had to give you some type of breakdown of your gross, of your net, of your taxes, right? Did you get that and suddenly say, okay, now yeah. I'm an adult. Hey, Dad, what's this tax thing here, right?
12: that's when I found out the government wasn't my friend.
0: All righty, David. Thank you, my friend. Appreciate the call. Dave, you're breaking up a bit. All right. This was the figure I was stumbling to find here. And we've talked about this a lot on the show, and our friend Will had mentioned just cut the prices a little bit on diesel fuel or on taxes. Listen to this. Every 1 cent increase in gasoline prices, 1 cent, one penny, one 100th of a buck, one copperhead there. Every 1 cent increase in gasoline prices reduces the overall U.S. consumer discretionary spending every year by $1.5 billion. So think about it. If gas prices came down today, right now, as you and I chat on this wonderfully sunny and nice Friday out there, let's say we're talking, and we're not talking about decreasing stuff by cataclysmic rates here. We're talking about, let's say, 5 cents. If overnight, and I know the market changes and the fluctuation, but if the government said, you know what, we're going to cut everything by 5 cents, you know what that is? What's 5 times $1.5 billion? That's $7.5 billion. You think that would help the economy? I know, maybe it's a little simplistic, but there you go. For a more micro view, a 1 cent shift at the pump equates to about $4 million in daily spending power for consumers nationwide. So 1 cent is $4 million a day, or $1.5 billion annually. 1 cent. Think about that in light of what's going on in the Middle East. Traffic and weather together right here, WICC.
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9: 95 northbound, well over an hour from Greenwich through Fairfield. Southbound side, debris in the road and exit 18. Stay to the left to get around it. Park overall is the better ride, but not by much. On the Wilbur Cross, northbound lane running construction, going into exit 53. Route 8 northbound, you have road work, exit 12A, going to exit 14. Left lane is blocked. I'm Ed Krause, WICC Traffic.
10: Tonight we'll bring showers, we'll low in the mid-60s. Scattered showers Saturday with a high in the mid-70s. Sunday, sunny and warm with a high in the low 80s. I'm meteorologist Paul Piorek on WICC.

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3: Let's wind up the hour back on the phones before news top of the hour from Chris and ABC. Jay in Fairfield. Jay, how are you today? What's on your mind? Hello, Jay. Jay, are you there?
4: Okay.
3: Jay, you're up. What's going on, buddy?
4: Yeah, no, I'm listening to the conversation. Thank you for taking my call. Long-time listener, probably I've called a few times.
3: Okay.
4: But I'm listening to the conversation, and I think the last person had it correct. Mm-hmm. The only thing that would change would be lowering prices, because I'm 70 years old, and if you're in the poverty level, make a minimum wage, you're below poverty. And I've never seen in the last 50 years that raising the minimum wage has grabbing people out of poverty.
3: You know, that's interesting. I got to check on that, if there are any studies on that, because even when the minimum goes up, how much, Jay, does it really go up to propel somebody out of poverty? That's a good question. That's an excellent question.
4: Like, you know? I don't think it's ever pulled people out of poverty, because the only thing that pulls people out of poverty is to make twice the minimum wage. It might help somebody for a couple of months, but that's it.
3: Yeah. Jay, thank you for the call, my friend. Appreciate it there. Jay in Fairfield, Jay, Dave, Will. We had a good crop of callers there. Yeah, listen, I think as a philanthropic society, we all want people to make more, to spend more, because then the money, I don't want to say trickle down because that's a bad word, but, you know, flows down to people all along the production chain and all that. All right, we get that. We understand that. At least I do. But let's pick this up on the other side. What do you think about this? A lot of people chiming in on our Facebook question of the day page, facebook.com/voiceofCT. Connecticut Democratic Senators Chris Murphy and Richard Blumenthal, among a bunch of folks in the Senate matching the House right now and putting their legislative will and might in front of the, what are they calling this thing again? Wait, I want to make sure. The Living Wage for All Act. It would increase the federal minimum wage to $25, starting in about 6 years for bigger companies, about a dozen years for smaller companies. So for each slot, if a business owner has a slot of 40 hours a week divvied up, however, to minimum wage workers, that he or she would have to block out $52,000 a year. Is that too much, or is that a good idea to juice up the economy?
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5: From ABC News, Mike Dubusky. A judge in California has ordered Jonathan Rindernecht, the man accused of sparking the Palisades fire last year, detained until his retrial in October. The case against the 29-year-old ended with the jury deadlocked today, with two jurors saying he's guilty and 10 saying he's not. Juror number 4 was in the second camp.
6: There's just not enough proof. It was just happened so late in time, and I just felt like a lot of holes, yeah.
5: More than 900 people are now confirmed dead in Venezuela after this week's powerful back-to-back earthquakes.
7: Experts warn the death toll could ultimately top 10,000. New aerial footage capturing the extent of the devastation. High-rises leveled. blocks upon blocks reduced to debris.
5: ABC's Victor Akendo. Tensions are mounting in the Middle East again. President Trump now accusing Iran of violating the ceasefire agreement after Iran attacked an oil tanker in the Strait of Hormuz yesterday. Iran launching four attack drones, three of which were knocked down by the U.S., according to the president. ABC's Britt Clenett reports from the region.
8: Iranian state media, they have reported that three foreign oil tankers were turned back in the Strait of Hormuz. That's after encountering warnings from Iran after that cargo ship that we've been reporting on was struck off the coast of Oman while traveling along the Omani-approved route. That's according to the British military.
5: The president himself is at a Faith and Freedom conference in Washington today and weighing in on Tuesday's primary results, which saw a number of socialist Democrat wins.
9: With the communists elected in New York City recently, they're communists, they're not social Democrats. They want to completely destroy the traditional American way of life.
5: And Secretary of State Marco Rubio has announced a framework peace agreement between Israel and Lebanon, though it's unclear whether Hezbollah will abide by the terms of the deal. You're listening to ABC News.
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5: King Charles saying goodbye to Buckingham Palace as his official residence in London. ABC's Maggie Rooley is at the palace with details.
14: The king plans to remain at Clarence House just up the street. But guys, Buckingham Palace will remain kind of the headquarters for the royal family. We'll host things like state functions and royal banquets. And the palace had said that this plan will open up more opportunities for greater public access. Although exactly what that means remains somewhat unclear.
5: Apple is jacking up prices across its range of tech devices. MacBook Pros will now go for $2,000 to start. They had been $1,700. The entry-level MacBook Neo also seeing a price hike from $600 to now $700. ABC's Elizabeth Schulze says the tech giant is blaming the artificial intelligence boom.
15: AI uses a lot of computing power, and that has caused demand and prices for computer chips to skyrocket. This is not just a problem that's hitting Apple. Microsoft just announced that it will increase Xbox prices by $100 to $150, citing the chip shortage. Nintendo also raising the price for its Switch 2.
5: The price hike's not affecting the iPhone for now, says Apple. And a small aircraft crashed into the tallest skyscraper in Beijing today, with eyewitnesses describing a plane striking a high floor before spinning downwards, crashing in front of the tower's entrance. Photos show what appears to be a hole or broken glass on one side of the building. Authorities have yet to address the incident. Mike Dubusky, ABC News.
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3: A federal grand jury in Bridgeport has indicted 16 alleged gang members in New Haven. The defendants face charges of conspiracy, racketeering, murder, attempted murder, drug trafficking, and firearms trafficking. The arrests were made after a lengthy investigation by the Homeland Security Task Force on gang violence in New Haven. The defendants were all members of the so-called Stand on Business gang. The group is connected to several crimes throughout the city, including altercations with other neighborhood gangs like the Exit 8 gang, also based in New Haven.
17: Danbury Hat Tricks hockey player Johnny Ruiz is trying to make a comeback to the ice. Ruiz has 200 career goals with the team, but fell victim to a stroke while at home with his children last winter. He was rushed to a nearby hospital where he received treatment and is now on the road to recovery. He started a rehab assignment at Gaylord Hospital in Wallingford and is hoping to return to the rink for the hat tricks next season. Ruiz says the decision is up to his doctors, but Hat Tricks Director of Communications Kristen O'Connell says the team is hoping he can return, and teammates describe Ruiz as, quote, the heartbeat of the team. Eric Cole is leading the field after the first day of the Travelers Championship in Cromwell. Cole has a one-shot lead after a bogey-free 7-under Thursday at TPC River Highlands. His round was highlighted with an eagle on number 13 on a 63-foot chip shot. Six people were on Cole's heels at 6-under, including world number one Scottie Scheffler. There was a brief rain delay this morning, but conditions improved, and the first pairing was to tee off at 8:45 a.m. Going forward, fans are advised to check tee times in order to see their favorite golfers. The tournament will continue through Sunday. Second round action started with Alex Noren and Alex Smalley, who teed off at 8:45 a.m., and tonight kicks off the Barnum Festival weekend finale. The Sky Blast fireworks will return to Seaside Park with food trucks at 6 p.m., live entertainment at 7 p.m., and a spectacular fireworks display over Long Island Sound at dusk. Tomorrow is the Community Health Fair, offering free screenings, wellness resources, and family programming at Central High School from 11 a.m. to 2 p.m. Saturday night is Champions on Parade, a drum 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a.m. For any information about any of the free events, check out barnumfestival.org. I'm Chris Williams with WICC News.
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18: 95 or the Parkway northbound over 90 minutes from Greenwich through Trumbull and Bridgeport Parkway southbound. You are crawling through Norwalk through the Route 7 merge. No accident reported just yet. New Haven, 95 southbound. You're jamming through Long Wharf into West Haven. More northbound delays going through Brantford. Wilbur Cross northbound crawling along up and down the hill going into the West Rock Tunnel. 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I'm Ed Krause with WICC Traffic.
19: Showers this evening and overnight with a low in the mid-60s. Scattered showers Saturday with a high in the mid-70s. Sunday, sunny and warm with a high in the low 80s. I'm meteorologist Paul Piorek on WICC.
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3: $2.65. $2.65. That number is what would $2.65 buy today? I don't know. Maybe a bagel or a muffin somewhere, and maybe with a little bit of cream cheese or butter on it. But to me, that $2.65 will always remain inexorably. Is that the word etched in my mind? Because that was my first hourly wage when I worked a brief part-time job back in 1977, the summer of 77. I had turned 16 on April 1 of 77, and through a neighbor, they came over and asked my father, hey, would Paul like to put in a few hours here for a couple of weeks, couple of months? And I did it, and it was interesting. It was nice to get that first little manila tiny envelope that fit in the palm of your hands, and the money we were paid in cash. We weren't paid with a check or whatever. But $2.65 an hour ended up making me, I think, $80-something for the week. And then after taxes, it was like $78, but whatever. We can run the numbers another time. But that was my first introduction to the minimum wage. Yes, the minimum wage, which is now in Connecticut. By the way, we have the, I think, fourth highest minimum wage in the U.S. The statewide minimums, the District of Columbia is $17.95 an hour. Washington State is $17.13 an hour. New York is $17 an hour. And we here in beautiful Connecticut, $16.94 an hour. So round it up, we're roughly paying our minimum wage workers $17 an hour. It's not horrible. It's not great. You space that out, it's about $34,000 a year, right? All right. So you do that, and can somebody live on that? But there is a bill now, not in Hartford, but in D.C., muscled up there by Chris Murphy and Richard Blumenthal and some other Democrats who say, hey, the nationwide minimum needs to get to $25 an hour, and that, they say, needs to happen sooner than later. The Living Wage Act would increase the current federal minimum from $7.25. Believe it or not, it's still just $7.25 an hour. Technically, you can employ somebody in this country and pay him $7 and a quarter an hour. It would go to $12 an hour in year one, more increases over time until it reaches $25 an hour. Smaller businesses would have 13 years to get to $25. Large businesses, however that's defined, would have 6 years to get to $25. What are your thoughts on this? Now, you know what I always say, and I'm pretty consistent about this, raise it however high you want. I don't care. Let the economic pieces fall where they might. And that is our question of the day today. Facebook.com/voiceofCT. Chris Murphy proposing a $25 federal minimum wage. What are your thoughts? And man, Chris Williams is going to have a lot to pick from when he goes over some of these answers in short time in the next hour. 203-333-9422, 333-WICC, because there are competing thoughts on this. We have competing thoughts on this. So there are, you know, some people who say if you pay people more, they will spend more. They can afford more, and more is more gooder for the economy. The economy wants more, not less. So you have the look of the receiver, the people who are receiving that money, and you say to yourself, all right, well, they can now be more active in the economy, stay out of long-term debt. But then again, what did Sir Isaac Newton say? For every action, there is an equal and opposite reaction. Well, the equal and opposite department here says business owners are going to be trapped thinking, well, what do I do? Do I just keep my prices the same? And do I make less money? Some business owners will do that. Undoubtedly, they will do that. You'll have others who are saying, well, screw that. I want to make what I want to make, and I'm going to make what I want to make. So, yeah, if I got to pay my workers more, I'm going to raise my prices, and that's going to impinge maybe on my customers. But, hey, they like my stuff that much, so I can do it. And besides, you know, they pay, these are the same people paying, you know, $22 at McDonald's or Burger King when 10 or 15 years ago, that was a $7 or $8 order. Or you may have business owners who will do a little of both, a little from column A, a little from column B, coming back and saying, hey, all right, I'll pay the $25 an hour or when it gets there eventually to $25, but I'm going to have to make a little less money and hope my suppliers can give me a better angle on this. So I'll make a little less money. But my customers are going to, they're going to have to pony up a little more, dig a little deeper, not way deeper, not down to your ankles, but dig a little bit, a wee bit deeper, as we say here in wee bit land. I mean, Connecticut is already up to $17 an hour, virtually. We're only $8 away. Why not just do it? I know, I'm just kidding. But honestly, what do you think here? My thinking is let the chips fall where they may. More money is good money, except when it costs more out of your pocket, though, right? Traffic and weather together right here. Do a little business. A lot more coming up straight ahead right here on WICC.
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2: WICC Smart MLS Right Now Traffic.
18: 95 or the Parkway northbound, over 90 minutes from Greenwich through Trumbull and Bridgeport Parkway southbound. You are crawling through Norwalk through the Route 7 merge. No accident reported just yet. New Haven, 95 southbound. You're jamming through Long Wharf into West Haven. More northbound delays going through Brantford. Wilbur Cross northbound, crawling along up and down the hill going into the West Rock Tunnel. 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
19: Tonight we'll bring you showers with low in the mid-60s. Scattered showers Saturday with a high in the mid-70s. Sunday sunny and warm with a high in the low 80s. I'm meteorologist Paul Piorek on WICC.
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3: As we continue right here at 203-333-9422, 333-WICC, debating a $25 national minimum wage here. Nationally, it's only 7.25. So, you know, again, nobody's making, well, I don't know if nobody, if anybody's making that or not. Maybe if you want to pay the kid across the street to go deliver newspapers for your newspaper, you're paying him 7.25. I don't know. But, I pulled up this list here. There are some areas of the country, specific metro areas, not states, but specific metro areas who are already paying close to $25 an hour. So as crazy as you think I'm making this sound, it's really not. Washington State of Washington, Pacific Northwest, their minimum is $17.13 an hour, but individual cities and towns in Washington State are paying high. The highest minimum wage anywhere in the U.S. is a place that I never heard of before. Tukwila, Washington, T-U-K-W-I-L-A, Tukwila or Tukwila, Washington. They pay almost $22 an hour, $21.65. Next up is, again, another little enclave in Washington State. I haven't heard of this. B-U-R-I-E-N, Berean or Berine or Berin, Washington. Large employers have to pay a minimum of $21.63 an hour. Seattle pays $21.30 an hour. West Hartford, California, West Hollywood, I'm sorry, not West Hartford. But, you know, West Hartford, they'd be close, knowing the political leanings in Weehaw. Hollywood, California, $19.61 an hour. Emeryville, California, $19.36 an hour. So there you go. Look, this bill, honestly, and I know we're talking about it today because it makes for good conversation, and it stimulates people's thinking about the economy and this, that, and the other. But if you know that it's good, well, maybe I shouldn't say that. I don't know. But let's say the Democrats roll to a blue wave like you've never seen before this coming November in 2026. And then 2 years later, some Democrat is sent back to the White House. If it's Gavin Newsom, if it's AOC, if it's Josh Shapiro, if it's Andy Beshear, the governor of Kentucky, all these centrist guys or gals here. What's to stop this? Do you think the Democrats would actually have the stones, the huevos, the castanets, as they say? Would they have the guts to do this? I mean, it's completely within the realm of possibility. And would they still do it if, you know, a lot of the lobbyists came through, the hotel lobbies, whatever, the fast food chains, and anybody who has a propensity to have a lot of, a lot of employees. But then again, when you think about it, does this usher in Mr. and Mrs. Artificial Intelligence quicker? This is another thing now. I read a story the other week about how there are McDonald's using an AI-powered algorithm to replace 5 or 6 or 7 workers at these test locations. And the AI is even running the kitchens. So at a McDonald's store where you would have 15 or 20 people on at a given shift, I'm reading where they have 3, 4, or 5 just to sit there and watch. Why? Just to make sure things don't screw up. It's like the conductor on a train. 203-333-9422, 333-WICC. Got a text here before we go to the break and check traffic and weather together. Pull that up right now. And that's why Starbucks and other big companies left Washington State, because it's ridiculous. Yeah. Well, listen, you know what we need to do? We need to fight this out. And I'm not talking about physically fighting things out. But this is the kind of thing that really honestly needs to be, you know, forcefully debated here. And then you have the scenario of, what is a minimum wage job for? Is a minimum wage job the same as it used to be? High school kids, kids in college, kids putting themselves through college. Or are we now at a scenario where we think people should be able to raise families and live on minimum wage jobs? It's a tough go. It is. It's really a tough sale. What do you think? 203-333-9422. 333-WICC.
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18: 95 or the Parkway northbound over 90 minutes from Greenwich through Trumbull and Bridgeport Parkway southbound. You are crawling through Norwalk through the Route 7 merge. No accident recorded just yet. New Haven 95 southbound. You're jamming through Long Wharf into West Haven. More northbound delays going through Brantford. Wilbur Cross northbound crawling along up and down the hill going into the West Rock Tunnel. 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I'm Matt Krause with WICC Traffic.
19: Showers this evening and overnight with a low in the mid-60s. Scattered showers Saturday with a high in the mid-70s. Sunday sunny and warm with a high in the low 80s. I'm meteorologist Paul Piorek on WICC.
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3: About 90 seconds before news here, Alessandra in South Salem, New York. What's up? How are you?
7: Hey, Paul, this might sound really simplistic, but you just gave me a great idea of the minimum wage and McDonald's whole issue.
3: Yeah.
7: It would be really good with minimum wage jobs if there was an actual structure to move up the chain, like not to have to do with necessarily personalities unless it helps you. But, you know, you could know that if you are a line cook for this long and you make it to the next level, which is printed what is required, then you know you can next level, sort of to encourage people not to just like you're going to be flipping hamburgers forever in this company.
3: Yeah. I think, and
7: anyway,
3: also,
7: that's all. That might be the idea that will never work. You know much more than I do.
3: Well, no. Alessandra, thank you. And I appreciate the call there from South Salem, New York. No. I know very little. What I try and do is just throw stuff out there. I think, though, and I've known people that have done this who have worked in fast food jobs, started out schlepping French fries and just waiting on people, and they have climbed the ladder. I mean, there are a lot of companies where you can do that. And listen, I intrinsically, I have nothing against more people making more money here. But when that happens, again, Sir Isaac Newton told us, for every action, there is an equal and opposite reaction. What's that reaction going to be involving wages, hours worked, available shifts, and what people are going to pay and make?
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5: ABC News, I'm Mike Dabusky. A mistrial declared today in the federal arson case against the man who allegedly sparked the Palisades fire. Prosecutors say they will try again, and a judge has ordered 29-year-old Jonathan Rinderneck to be held in custody until that retrial. ABC News legal contributor Brian Buckmeyer says prosecutors brought an unusual case.
8: I've done arson cases, I've reviewed arson cases, but I've never heard of an arson case where a person is accused of starting a fire on one day, and then that fire going underground and continuing to cause a much larger, a record-breaking fire 7 days later.
5: Officials in Venezuela are updating the death toll from this week's earthquakes to 920, with more than 3,300 injured. Some 50,000 people remain unaccounted for in Venezuela. And the Centers for Disease Control today elevated its emergency response to the Ebola outbreak to level one, the agency's highest designation. This is ABC News.
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17: WTNH TV News 8 reported there is a candlelight vigil in West Haven at 7 o'clock tonight for two brothers shot and killed last weekend. 31-year-old Miguel Blake of New Haven and 34-year-old Draveri Blake of Meriden were shot during an altercation outside the museum sports bar and grill on Campbell Avenue where they worked. The search for a suspect continues. A man is dead after getting electrocuted while on the top of a Metro North train. Witnesses say the man was acting erratically before climbing to the top of the train. One witness says the man was pacing back and forth, yelling at other passengers and speaking gibberish. When he got to the top, passengers heard a loud bang when he made contact with a high voltage unit. Train service was halted for several hours after the incident, but reopened and service resumed. A service plaza sign is smashed and knocked over on the Merritt Parkway. State police say a vehicle crashed into the sign on Thursday around 4:15 p.m. near exit 41 in Orange. No one was injured in the crash. Police are investigating the cause. There has been no information released on when or if the sign will be repaired. The first public meeting on redevelopment of Stratford's former Army engine plant is happening at 6 p.m. at Stratford High School this coming Monday. Before that meeting, make sure you fill out the survey created to get feedback from people about what you envision the property to become. You can find that survey at pointstratford.com, and you have until July 13th to fill it out. Governor Ned Lamont and his Democratic primary challenger, Hamden State Representative Josh Elliott, are hoping to earn endorsements by the AFL-CIO. Both candidates for governor took questions by the union in a closed-door session on Thursday afternoon at the Grand Ballroom of the Omni New Haven Hotel. The session was off-limits to the press. AFL-CIO President Ed Hawthorne says they held the closed-door session so that their members could speak openly without worrying about the press. The AFL-CIO is the largest federation of labor unions in the U.S., with roughly 250,000 members in the state of Connecticut. Fairfield Police Chief Michael Paris told the town board of select persons this week that newly installed speed cameras in school zones are already having a dramatic impact on driver behavior, with speeding reportedly dropping more than 80% since enforcement began. According to town police, more than 94,000 warnings were issued during the initial grace period in May, with the program rolled out across six school zones, including areas near elementary and high schools. Once full enforcement began in June, violations fell to just over 8,000. Chief Paris also stressed that the majority of those caught speeding are not Fairfield residents.
9: 29% have been issued to Fairfield residents. This is not a Fairfield issue. This is a regional traffic safety issue affecting everyone who travels through our community.
17: The Connecticut Sun are returning to the court. The Sun will host the Washington Mystics at the Mohegan Sun Arena in Uncasville tonight at 7:30. Connecticut is 3-15 overall. And Tweed New Haven Regional Airport is having some fun with one of Connecticut's favorite rivalries. The airport has jokingly added Chicago-style pizza to its online list of prohibited items alongside actual restricted items like firearms and hazardous materials. Airport officials stress the listing is purely tongue-in-cheek and that the TSA does not ban any style of pizza. A Tweed spokesperson says New Haven residents believe the only pizza worthy of leaving the city is its famous Abitz, unofficially, of course. Travelers looking for the real rules are encouraged to check the TSA's prohibited items list before heading to the airport. I'm Chris Williams with WICC News.
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18: 95 southbound accident reported approaching exit 21, either 95 of the Parkway, 90 minutes from Greenwich through Trumbull and Bridgeport. On the Wilbur Cross, north and southbound heavy delays both sides between exit 53 and exit 41. It's all volume delays right now. 84 east and westbound, more congestion delays between the Super 7 and exit 11. 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
19: Tonight we'll bring showers with a low in the mid-60s. Scattered showers Saturday with a high in the mid-70s. Sunday, sunny and warm with a high in the low 80s. I'm meteorologist Paul Piorek on WICC.
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3: All righty, great to have you with us right here at 203-333-9422-333-WICC. We still have not heard anything officially from the 250,000-member Connecticut State AFL-CIO. Regarding as to who they might end up endorsing for the upcoming Democratic primary here, Ned Lamont or his challenger, Hampden State Rep. Josh Elliott. But earlier today, a couple of big influential unions at Yale, or exactly one of the biggest unions, today officially endorsed, drumroll please, Governor Ned Lamont. Yale's politically influential Unite Here, that is Local 34, and I covered a lot of those strikes back in my day. Local 34 throwing its support behind Democratic Governor Ned Lamont. They made that announcement earlier today at about 1 o'clock.

0: So the announcement today says here in the New Haven Independent comes on day two, the final day of a closed-door convention that the AFL-CIO is hosting at New Haven's Omni Hotel to see if and when they will, the union brethren and sisterin, all the reps there, are going to endorse either Ned Lamont and or, well, it can't be and, either Ned Lamont or Josh Elliott. Does it really mean anything, though? I mean, and again, I continue to ask this question as we're looking at all these union endorsements. And listen, if you're a Democrat, if you're any politician, they never endorse Republicans. I don't. The last time there was a major union, I think, didn't Ronald Reagan get the Teamsters endorsement in one of his runs, either 80 or 84? I think it was in 1980. But having said that, you know they're not going to endorse a Republican. But my question to you is, and I, you know, if you don't want to come on the radio, if you don't want to call because somebody may recognize your voice, you can obviously text us, same number, 333-9422, or send me a good old-fashioned email, paul@voiceofct.com. Do you care who your union endorses? Do you care? Because this isn't 1920 anymore. This isn't 1935 or 1940. We're not having, well, at least to some point, we're not having these brawls in the streets here, I don't think, of, you know, union, you know, leg breakers and, you know, the business owners bringing in some people to break the legs of the union leg breakers. I'm kidding. I'm not saying there are union leg breakers anymore. But 203-333-9422, 333-WICC. Hey, don't pull a Nancy Kerrigan. Remember that in the Olympics with the, she went, who was the skater she went after? I'm sure I could look it up. Tanya Harding. That's what it was. Nancy Kerrigan and Tanya Harding. Man, I'm out. Does that exist in union politics anymore? I don't know. Maybe a cigar smoke filled room. I don't know. But man, oh man, this, and we're about what, a month or so away from the August primary. This is going to be fascinating. Yeah, I think Ned Lamont wins. I do. I honestly think he does. But can you imagine if the AFL-CIO came out and said, well, we like Ned Lamont, but, and I'm reading in certain spots here that one of the things that maybe has angered union folks to where they're thinking or at least making noise about possibly going with Josh Elliott. You remember the governor vetoed that striking workers bill, the bill that we talked about a lot on this program, remember? The bill that said if you're on strike more than 2 weeks, you get unemployment benefits, even if you're getting strikers, you know, in a strikers fund. How about that, huh? 203-333-9422, 333-WICC.
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3: 95 southbound, accident reported approaching exit 21, either 95 of the parkway, 90 minutes from Greenwich through Trumbull and Bridgeport. On the Wilbur Cross, north and southbound, heavy delays both sides between exit 53 and exit 41. It's all volume delays right now. 84 east and westbound, more congestion delays between the Super 7 and exit 11. Traffic report is powered by the Connecticut Lottery. 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I'm Matt Krause, WICC Traffic.
4: Showers this evening and overnight with a low in the mid-60s. Scattered showers Saturday with a high in the mid-70s. Sunday, sunny and warm with a high in the low 80s. I'm meteorologist Paul Piorek on WICC.
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5: And one of our loyal listeners here, loyal texters, tells me I had it backwards. Yes. Tanya Harding went after Nancy Kerrigan and all those teeth with a tire iron and a crowbar and cracked her kneecap. Remember that? Yikes. 1994, I think. 1994 Olympics. That, what a weird story that was. Oh, man. And there was video of it. It was just the weirdest thing. Wow, what people will do for Olympic glory. 203-333-9422, 333-WICC. Oh, here's a guy. Here's a guy. You talk about leg breakers. Bozzy's on the phone. Bozzy, what's up with you?
6: Mr. Pacelli, boy, yeah. Can I talk about the number 26. 1926, this would have been my father's 100th birthday.
5: Oh, man.
6: 1926, the town I'm from in Long Island, those across the pond, Williston Park was built. The 100-year anniversary, and it was built by a guy from Bridgeport, William Chalice.
5: Really?
6: And
5: wow.
6: This year, 2026, tomorrow, is the 50th, I can't believe it, the 50th anniversary of 6 people coming to Connecticut ruining their friends.
5: Oh, boy, I got to tell you,
6: This is when we came to Connecticut, and I'm going to tie it in with the minimum wage thing.
5: Yeah, sure.
6: Back then, cup of coffee was 40 cents.
5: Yeah.
6: Pack of cigarettes was 67. So now you're into it for $1.07 and a buttered roll was 40.
5: Yeah.
6: So for $1.47, and in those days, people, men, I know you were talking about your teenage thing there.
5: Yeah.
6: 265, whatever it was. So most people were making about maybe $5 an hour, $4. Mm-hmm. So they could get out of Bozzy's Deli for $1.47 and still have, in their first hour of work, money. Where nowadays, the cigarettes are 60 if you buy the name brand. So someone almost, now I'm not sticking up for the $25 minimum wage, because that's $1,000 a week.
5: Yeah, yeah.
6: The idea of minimum wage is, in my opinion, is to create interest in working.
5: Mm-hmm.
6: And then while you're working, try to aspire to a next level up.
5: Yeah.
6: Where the minimum wage benefits people in the trades, HVAC, as the minimum wage goes up, then the skilled labor, electricians, plumbers, HVAC people say, hey, Louie, if minimum's 25, I got to get 35.
5: Well, so, you know, Boz, I mentioned earlier that I think, and I've been told this, and I could probably look this up, that there are certain municipal and state union contracts that base their increases, Boz, on what the minimum wage increases to, which is exactly what you're saying.
6: Right, because if you go to school for eight, now I'm not saying college is the way out for everybody. Mm-hmm. There's, you can start a Lansdale. I know a lot of people that started with 2 lawnmowers in the back of their truck, and they're multimillionaires.
5: Yep.
6: And that can only be done here. You know, what a lot of these young people voted for the socialist stuff is because they don't want to work hard enough. I mean, it is more expensive. but that's not the way either. But the idea in this country is, you know, college for those who can do it, paperwork stuff, lawyers, whatever, doctors. Then there's the HVAC, electrical, plumbing. Sure. There's a lot of different things that you can get work for the city, trucking, get your CDL license and learn how to speak English. There are jobs that pay, but if you get them at the minimum, you know, $1,000 a week, it takes, you've got to have the drive.
5: Yeah,
6: you've got to have,
5: well,
6: what
5: they
6: the
5: do.
6: Minimum wage keeps you a little, I think when I started working, I'm a little bit older than you. This is back on Long Island in the pen factory.
5: Yeah.
6: The guy's name was Charles Grodin.
5: Yeah.
6: And imagine this would never happen today. $1.25 an hour. We
5: not
6: were making plaques.
5: Yeah.
6: And my friend Joe DeSoro was across from me in the other machine.
5: Yeah.
6: And Charles Grodin would say to us, "What are you in love with him? What are you looking at him?" You know, keep your nose down and
5: now,
6: make
5: wait
6: the
5: a minute. Like, wait a minute. Grodin wasn't your boss. He was a coworker?
6: No, he was the boss. He owned the pen. We called it the pen factory. When you went to Mineola High School, you worked in the pen factory, $1.25 an hour.
5: Okay.
6: My father would come there with Egg McMuffins,
5: yeah,
6: and the guy would be yelling at my brother and I and Joe, other people. You know,
5: so
6: I'm
5: this
6: 16
5: is, wait
6: years
5: a minute,
6: old.
5: This is the same Charles Grodin, the comedian Charles Grodin.
6: No, no, it just happened to be that the owner's name was Charles.
5: Okay.
6: I went to school. I went to school, believe it or not. He was a friend of mine on a track team. He did the high hurdle. His name was George Carlin.
5: Yeah.
6: Imagine how that went over in 1974 and 75.
5: Oh, my God. You're killing me, Boz. I'm like, wait, you know, I'm trying to do the math in my head saying, how is that mathematically possible? All right, now I got you. Now I got you. All right, I got you.
6: Yeah, I started working in 1973. You know, you had to get papers. It was $1.25 an hour.
5: Yeah. Mine was $2.65.
6: And we were, we did, you know, gas was, I remember the gas was going from 35 cents to 50 cents.
5: Yeah.
6: And I said, look at this. But I remember we'd go out back in those days, everybody would pitch in $1.
5: Yeah.
6: $5, you could still go pretty far, you know?
5: Absolutely.
6: But you have to, go ahead.
5: No, I was going to say, and I remember when, you know, high test, what they used to call high test, is 33 cents a gallon. My father says, never mind, we're going 29 cents a gallon. I said, Dad, it's 4 cents a gallon. It's better for the car. Never mind. That was his thing. Never mind.
6: That's the upbringing. That's they call it the silent generation. My dad's probably a little bit older than your dad. He was born at 26. But yes, that way of thinking. But on the other hand, there were times my father would splurge because sometimes the better way, you know, there's a saying in the trades.
5: Yeah.
6: The shortcut is the long way.
5: Yeah. Yeah. Hey, Boz, finally, you talked about you made, what, $1.25 at the pen factory. Does that include anything that the guys came by and gave you in the envelopes?
6: There was no, I'll tell you, the best envelope is when we bought the deli and now we were all driving to work there. My father said, no, you go across the street to the gas station and sign a slip. Wow. I thought when I'd have my buddies in the car, we got to, you know, in those days, you had for Fairfield people, remember Coon's Corner and the old man bar across the street? But back in those days, I would have one of my buddies in the car, and I'd pull up with my 79 Volkswagen Rabbit and just sign the ticket. Oh, boss, that's okay, my dad's got, you know, I thought that was the bomb. You know, then when my father saw our gas bill, a little bit.
5: There you go. Boz, good to hear from you again, man. Thanks. Always good to hear. Mr. Bozzi there from the Emperor of, where is he, in the North End, the East End? I forgot. Sorry, Boz. I forget all the time. Just a little reminiscing here. And again, you sit there and you laugh at minimum wages, saying $1.25 to him. But as he mentioned there, look how cheap, say, it's all relative. But the thing, though, is it's relative to a point. A lot of, look, and I'm still at 65 plus years old. I am still, I am still a victim of my own vices. A lot of our spending today could be way curtailed if we weren't spending for convenience and if we weren't spending because, well, I like that. And there's a lot of stuff that we like. And listen, I'm not here to slam any coffee chain. I'm not here to slam any fast food chain. I'm not here to slam anybody as to how they want to spend their hard-earned money. But you know, you're doing $7-8 for that, you know, diabetes bomb coffee and a muffin or a sandwich every day. It adds up. My parents' generation, Mr. Bozzi's parents' generation, they didn't do that. Buttered roll and a styrofoam cup of coffee, and you were living big. Doug and Darianne, stand by. We'll be to you after we do this on WICC.
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3: 95 southbound accident reported approaching exit 21, either 95 at the Parkway, 90 minutes from Greenwich through Trumbull and Bridgeport. On the Wilbur Cross, north to southbound, heavy delays both sides between exit 53 and exit 41. It's all volume delays right now. 84 east and westbound, more congestion delays between the Super 7 and exit 11. 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
4: Tonight we'll bring showers with low in the mid-60s. Scattered showers Saturday with a high in the mid-70s. Sunday, sunny and warm with a high in the low 80s. I'm meteorologist Paul Piorek on WICC.
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5: All right, thank you, Thunderthroat. Heading up to news, top of the hour, Chris Williams and ABC. We do that with Doug and Darianne. Doug, how are you? You're on. What's up?
10: Hey, I want to talk to you about this minimum wage because the unintended consequence of raising the minimum wages, you're going to have to raise the COLA for all the people on Social Security, the cost of living adjustment, because with inflation, the people that get hurt the most are the people living on a fixed income. And, you know, 3% last year when it wasn't enough of an increase to what the grocery costs and gasoline costs and everything's gone up. But, you know, certainly I don't think this is going to work because the seniors, you're either going to bankrupt Social Security by increasing the COLAs, or you're going to make the seniors have to go back to work to collect that minimum wage.
5: Yeah, it's not, you know what, Doug, and that's, you know, that was a great call. It's almost a domino effect, right, where everybody says, well, that's great. Everybody's making more money. Isn't that nice? They can actually rent a place and take care of somebody on a minimum wage, but you're right. It's all of the unintended consequences. It really is like a pile of dominoes, isn't it?
10: Well, the thing is that this next generation is so negative about their future, but they're going to have a better future than any of us had because the population is going to triple during their lifetimes. Just make something, sell something, produce something, and you're going to get wealthy in your lifetime, people.
5: Yeah, Doug, I do have to run. Thank you. Appreciate that. And Doug, to your point, you're right. You know, America still is the amazing land of opportunity. But what I think is, to be fair, and Doug, thank you, but what I think is fair, what I think is worrying a lot of younger folks is the notion that they don't think they can ever afford like that house down the street. They don't think, you know, they look at, you know, maybe they look at the house they first occupied with their brothers and sisters and moms and dads, and they found that, you know, their mom and dad bought that house for $45,000 or $50,000 or $60,000, and now the average home in Connecticut is what, $340,000 or something like that. So the back end of the equation, the end of the equation that's supposed to put more money in your pocket is not keeping up. But part of the reason it's not keeping up is supply and demand. And for that house that used to be a $70,000 or $80,000 house is now being sold on the market for $400,000, it's getting bids. And people are like, well, you know, yes, pull up your bootstraps and everything. And Doug, I'm not saying this is what you said, but then again, those same people will take 400 grand for that house because they want
2: 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WICC AM Bridgeport, WICC FM Southport, WEBE HD2 Westport, WPLR HD2 New Haven, locally owned by Connoisseur Media.
11: From ABC News. Mike Dubusky. On Capitol Hill today, private equity billionaire Leon Black abruptly walked out of an interview about his dealings with Jeffrey Epstein.
12: Going into the interview, House Oversight Chair James Comer said of all the people he's brought in,
13: this one has the potential to be the most groundbreaking.
12: But 2 hours later, Comer said billionaire Leon Black refused to answer questions about non-disclosure agreements. Comer said his committee has now subpoenaed Black for his testimony and for the NDAs. The private equity magnate told the panel he had no knowledge of Epstein's heinous conduct. But top committee Democrat Robert Garcia says this.
14: Jeffrey Epstein would not have been able to commit the horrific crimes without the support of Mr. Black.
12: Stephen Portnoy, ABC News, Washington.
11: Secretary of State Marco Rubio announced a framework peace agreement between Israel and Lebanon today.
15: We're happy to announce a framework agreement between the sovereign government of Lebanon and of course, the government of Israel, with a mediation and support of the United States of America that begins to put in place a framework for lasting peace and security.
11: However, Hezbollah's cooperation remains a major question mark. President Trump speaking at a Faith and Freedom event in D.C. today, marking his first trip back to the Washington Hilton since the assassination attempt on his life during the White House Correspondents' Dinner this past April. A mistrial in the arson case against 29-year-old Jonathan Rinderknecht, accused of sparking the Palisades fire last year. Jurors were deadlocked between two guilty verdicts and 10 not guilty. Here's one of the jurors.
16: I was not guilty, and I felt like I was going to be singled out and having to stand my ground and state my story, so I was kind of like a little relieved that I was on the more majority side instead of being that person who wouldn't budge.
11: And the CDC has now classified the Ebola outbreak as a level 1, its highest designation. 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
2: Former Trump National Security Advisor John Bolton pleaded guilty today to a single count of illegal retention of national security information. It comes after Bolton shared notes taken from his time serving in the first Trump administration with his wife and daughter. ABC News Chief Justice Correspondent Pierre Thomas was in the courtroom today.
3: There was a dramatic moment toward the end of the hearing in which the former National Security Advisor was asked if he had acknowledged and admitted to committing this crime. He said so and said, quote, "I'm sorry for it." Also, when asked how he was going to plead in connection with the single count, he simply said guilty.
2: Bolton faces up to 5 years in prison and has agreed to pay a fine of more than $2 million, say prosecutors. A house explosion triggers a gas leak, injured by one person and caused extensive damage to at least 15 homes yesterday afternoon in Ohio. At a news conference, Twinsburg Fire Chief Earl Wilson said, amazingly, only 2 people suffered minor injuries.
4: There's damage not just controlled to this neighborhood, but on a street on either side. And sometimes 2 streets over.
2: Authorities say the gas leak was caused by a contractor drilling. Prince Harry and his wife Meghan, the Duchess of Sussex, will visit the United Kingdom in July with their 2 children, Prince Archie and Princess Lilibet. A spokesperson for the family confirmed on Friday the visit will mark the family's first publicly known trip to the UK together since 2022. I'm Mike Dubusky, ABC News.
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7: WTNH-TV News 8 reported there is a candlelight vigil in West Haven at 7 o'clock tonight for 2 brothers shot and killed last weekend. 31-year-old Miguel Blake of New Haven and 34-year-old Draveri Blake of Meriden were shot during an altercation outside the Museum Sports Bar and Grill on Campbell Avenue where they worked. The search for a suspect continues. The first public meeting on redevelopment of Stratford's former Army engine plant is happening at 6 p.m. at Stratford High School this coming Monday. Before that meeting, make sure you fill out the survey created to get feedback from people about what you envision the property to become. You can find that survey at pointstratford.com, and you have until July 13th to fill it out. The Connecticut Sun are returning to the court. The Sun will host the Washington Mystics at the Mohegan Sun Arena in Uncasville tonight at 7:30. Connecticut is 3-15 overall. And tonight kicks off the Barnum Festival finale weekend. The Sky Blast fireworks return to Seaside Park, with food trucks at 6 p.m., live entertainment at 7 p.m., and a spectacular fireworks display over Long Island Sound at dusk. Tomorrow is the Community Health Fair, offering free screenings, wellness resources, and family programming at Central High School from 11 a.m. to 2 p.m. Saturday night is Champions on Parade, a drum 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a.m. For any information about any of the free events, check out barnumfestival.org. 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
8: 95 southbound accident involving multiple vehicles approaching exit 21 in the left shoulder. Everybody's slowing down for a look. Northbound on 95 or the Parkway, plan on 90 minutes, Greenwich through Trumbull and Bridgeport. and through New Haven on 95 South, crawling through Long Wharf, well over across southbound side. Heavy congestion starts about exit 52, follows you all the way down into the tunnel 84. Plenty of company east and westbound going through Newtown and Danbury. 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I'm Edge Krause, WYCC Traffic.
9: Showers this evening and overnight with a low in the mid-60s. Scattered showers Saturday with a high in the mid-70s. Sunday, sunny and warm with a high in the low 80s. I'm meteorologist Paul Piorek on WICC.
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10: Yippee, yippee. How is everyone? 2 hours down, two to go. We start the last two with the big 4 o'clock hour before the big 5 o'clock hour right here at 203-333-9422, 333-WICC. Hope as well with you and yours. And the powers that be in D.C. in the Senate, representing people in the great state of Connecticut, Mr. Blumenthal, our senior U.S. Senator, and Mr. Murphy, our junior U.S. Senate member, they are pushing what is being called the Living Wage Act, I believe. Let me double check. Yeah, the Living Wage for All Act. It would increase the current federal minimum wage from $7.25 an hour to $12 an hour in year one, and it would increase year after year after year till it reaches $25 an hour. Big employers would have 6 years after the bill's enactment to implement the new wage. Smaller employers would have 13 years to do it. And obviously, we always want more people to make more money. I think that's universal. You don't want to say, well, I don't want that person to make money. No, it is what it is. You want people to be able to make money, to put money in the system and this and the other. And you do that. But what is the toll on the consumer? What is the toll on, for example, what is the toll on the consumer, the customer, the wholesaler, the business owner, the business federations? So I figured, hey, I'll put this up as a question here, our question of the day right here on WICC, facebook.com/voiceofct. Senator Chris Murphy is among those proposing a raise in the federal minimum wage to $25 an hour. What are your thoughts on this? Chris Williams has been sifting through all this. And Chris, what do you have for us?
7: I'm going to read just a few of the 237 comments you got on this, Paul.
10: Wow.
7: Any increase in federal minimum wage should be accompanied by the same percentage of increase in Social Security payments from Sharon. That meets ends meet, M-E-A-T, from Danny. Kyle says $40 burgers. A burger will cost $30 from Daniel. How about a trillion from Ken? I'm thinking more like $100 or $150 from Jeff. Mark says price increases will hurt seniors on a fixed income the most. Senator Murphy is a fool. Chaz wants to know about cutting the taxes by 50. And Ed wants to know if it's coming out of his pocket.
10: You know, when you hear those, and Chris, thank you very much, of course, when you hear about that, you really can see, you can see and you can hear it and whatever. There's kind of a ideological divide, if you will, on this. Of, I'm sure there are younger folks saying, but I can't afford stuff. Even if I make my own coffee, even if I do this, I do that. Even if I get the cheaper computer, even if I don't upgrade to the latest iPhone, which a lot of these people do. I mean, my son does it automatically. Now, he makes a comfortable income in New York. God bless him. Thank him for doing that. But, you know, having said that, I'm sure if you're like me and like other people and like a lot of people that Chris read off those answers, there's a fundamental difference as to what the minimum wage is for. And maybe we have to start telling young people, and again, we talk about this a lot on the show here and all over the place, and not just here, but, you know, all over WICC and all over the media, there's this kind of notion now that, well, maybe if you're young and if you actually want to go to college, maybe you can make better choices. Maybe that psychology major, that English lit major, maybe it's not exactly what it's all cooked up to be, and maybe you start off on a higher plane. You know what I mean? Because I don't want to poo-poo the decisions people make in their lives because they truly love it. Well, I love French literature. All right, but you can still love that and do HVAC on the side. And, right? You could, right? I can be a social, well, yeah, you can, I guess you can be a social worker, but you can always kind of do some HVAC stuff on the side. And again, far be it for me to tell people what they should do with their lives and where they should go and all this, that, and the other. But man, oh man, 203-333-9422, 333-WICC, a $25 minimum wage. I don't think it's going to happen. But there's another part of this, and I want to finish up on this at the bottom of the hour and shift gears here. There's another part of this that really does upset me, and I'll tell you about that coming up right here on WICC.
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8: 95 southbound accident involving multiple vehicles approaching exit 21 in the left shoulder. Everybody's slowing down for a look. Northbound on 95 or the Parkway, plan on 90 minutes. Greenwich through Trumbull and Bridgeport. And through New Haven on 95 south, crawling through Long Wharf, well across southbound side. Heavy congestion starts about exit 52, follows you all the way down into the tunnel. 84, plenty of company east and westbound going through Newtown and Danbury. 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I'm Edge Krause, WYCC Traffic.
9: Tonight we'll bring in showers with a low in the mid-60s. Scattered showers Saturday with a high in the mid-70s. Sunday, sunny and warm with a high in the low 80s. I'm meteorologist Paul Fiorek on WICC.
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10: All right, Ken and Bridgeport's been hanging on patiently. Ken, thanks for hanging on. You're on WICC. How are you?
22: Hey, Paul, how's it going? Yeah, I just have a question. I don't know if you can answer it. Do these politicians, they pay taxes at all, like state income tax and everything else?
10: Yeah, they do. They sure do. Yeah, absolutely.
22: Okay, so these things, you know, they just start raising the prices on everything, and they meddle with, like, health insurance and stuff like that, and it seems like they're, like, immune to all this stuff.
10: Their answer to this, Ken, and I'm sure if you ask this of Senator Blumenthal or Senator Murphy, their answer would be, well, if we put more money in more people's pockets, if we pay the typical fast food, and that we all attach this to fast food, but if we make people be able to have a living wage at a job that might not be glorified, it's better for the economy. They don't have to be on social programs, so that'll save people. So, but you're not buying, are you?
22: I don't think it's a good idea, because let's just say somebody's at a job for like 10, 15 years and they're making $22 an hour and they raise the minimum wage to 25. Yeah. That I'm sure his pay would go up to 25, but all those 10 years are kind of like seem like worthless for nothing.
10: Yeah, and Ken, thank you for the call. That's a good point. Yeah, listen, and again, we tend to, and maybe this is a fault of the capitalist system, I don't know. But you've got all, you know, what Ken just brought up. You have the notion that sometimes social civil servants and state level employees, their pay goes up because of the minimum wage. Business owners have to charge more. So it's not as clean and cut and dry as people would want it to be. That's one problem. And the other problem is, we've talked about this numerous times throughout the day, but we'll continue to talk about this as, you know, this becomes probably a major issue here in the campaigns of 2026 and 2028, right? How do we bridge the gap of what they call affordability? Now, one part of this that is driving me crazy is the bill would also this is the part that really I'm a firm no on. The bill would also phase out sub-minimum wages paid for tipped workers, workers with disabilities, and youth workers. So in other words, you know, you pay a younger kid, you can pay, some states have tiered the levels for disabilities. Okay, I understand that if you go with the $25 minimum wage, yeah, somebody with a disability should not be taken advantage of, so they should be able to make that too. Or a younger worker. put more money in the hands of a youth worker when they're 15, 16, 17, 18. They start investing it, spending a little bit, and look what works. But no. Leave the sub-minimum in there for tipped workers. This is a big thing on the left, you know. And I've talked about this. Lisa has. Melissa has. This is a big thing on the left. They want to get rid of the sub-minimum wage. Because a lot of people figure, and there is an argument to be made here. Well, you know, some servers, some barkeeps, some bartenders, some servers, whatever. Yeah, I get it. They know have their favorite customers, and it's not fair that they end up making more money because they can keep the tips, or even if the tips are put, you know what it is. You know how this works. Certain industries can pay certain workers lower if they say, I'll take a lower wage, but look at all I make on the tips. And I don't like, now, part of the reasoning for getting rid of that is a lot of workers may be undocumented, maybe, or a lot of them may be documented, but have fear of stolen wages. And if the tips are pooled, they can say that their employers sometimes are a little, shall we say, not honest with how much of their tip income. Look, in Connecticut, the law is written, by the way, that if you come out less than the regular minimum wage for your hours worked, you know, the restaurants and everything, they have to compensate for that. So it really upsets me that there's a big push here, and these people came to Connecticut a couple of years ago. They're a Chicago-based organization. I think they're called, if you look them up, they're called the One Fair Wage Coalition. They're called the One Fair Wage Coalition, and their point of view is, well, you know, everybody should be equal, everybody should be fair. Well, I guess on a base level, the laws here in Connecticut already guarantee that. But why not allow somebody to say, you know what, I'll take a lower wage because I think my service is so good. And the shifts I'm going to be working, that's another complaint too, that the better tipped workers get the better shifts, you know. So, I don't know. But, you know, what I hear from people around town here in Wally World, that you can be a tipped worker even in this economy and you make a lot more than the $17 an hour that is supposedly going to be the Connecticut minimum wage to and through. 203-333-9422, 333-WICC. Still waiting on a big story today. Will Governor Ned Lamont or State Rep Josh Elliott, will the governor or Representative Elliott get the endorsement of the 250,000 member Connecticut State AFL-CIO? So we're watching for that and more right here on WICC.
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8: 95 southbound accident involving multiple vehicles approaching exit 21 in the left shoulder. Everybody's slowing down for a look. Northbound on 95 or the Parkway, plan on 90 minutes. Greenwich through Trumbull and Bridgeport, and through New Haven on 95 south, crawling through Long Wharf, well across southbound side. Heavy congestion starts about exit 52, follows you all the way down into the tunnel. 84, plenty of company east and westbound going through Newtown and Danbury. 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I'm Edge Krause, WICC Traffic.
9: Showers this evening and overnight with a low in the mid-60s. Scattered showers Saturday with a high in the mid-70s. Sunday, sunny and warm with a high in the low 80s. I'm meteorologist Paul Piorek on WICC.
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10: A tad less pain at the gasoline pump. Today's AAA Connecticut average of gas, $3.98.7. So you're now below $4 a gallon, so take that 1.3 cents and have a party. Oil prices are down as well. Oil prices now hovering around $70 a barrel as I checked them just a couple of seconds ago. So, yeah, that's the marker, $75. What do I keep telling you? I learned this long time ago from oil and gas experts that I was able to talk to throughout the time of doing shows like this. $75. So the pain of the pump should be going less and less and less. But again, as some of our oil experts like Mike Fox and Jay Hakes have told us over the years, part of what we pay here for our gasoline are projected makeups for losses that the big oil and gas companies have to contend with in other parts of the world. So even though hostilities may be backing down a little bit in the Middle East, and yes, oil, you're going to look and say, wait a minute, Paul, it's like six. I'm looking right now, it's like $69 a barrel. Yeah, I know, but America's only one market for the big oil companies, so there's that too as well. All right, coming back after the news. I've got a really fascinating topic here, and I want to get your feelings on it because I kind of have mixed feelings on this. And you may say, well, you're a conservative. How can you have mixed feelings? Well, I think you know why, and it has to do with the Bible.
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4: I'm Mike Dubosky. The House Oversight Committee has subpoenaed billionaire Leon Black in connection with its investigation into convicted sex offender Jeffrey Epstein. The hedge fund billionaire walked out of an interview before the House Oversight Committee today, apparently refusing to answer questions from lawmakers. Speaking to reporters on Capitol Hill, the top Democrat on the committee, Representative Robert Garcia of California, said he supports the move.
23: He made the decision to not answer questions. We kept pressing. The decision to not continue was his. The majority did the right thing in issuing those subpoenas.
4: The death toll is mounting in Venezuela, where now more than 900 people are confirmed dead after this week's two earthquakes. Some 50,000 people are still missing. Today, the first plane full of American aid arrived in Venezuela. And at least a dozen new fires have started in Utah in the last day, as much of the western half of the country contends with severe wildfires. This is ABC News.
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7: A federal grand jury in Bridgeport has indicted 16 alleged gang members in New Haven. The defendants face charges of conspiracy, racketeering, murder, attempted murder, drug trafficking, and firearms trafficking. The arrests were made after a lengthy investigation by the Homeland Security Task Force on Gang Violence in New Haven. The defendants were all members of the so-called Stand on Business gang. The group is connected to several crimes throughout the city, including altercations with other neighborhood gangs like the Exit 8 gang, also based in New Haven. A man is dead after getting electrocuted while on the top of a Metro North train. Witnesses say the man was acting erratically before climbing to the top of the train. One witness says the man was pacing back and forth, yelling at other passengers and speaking gibberish. When he got to the top, passengers heard a loud bang when he made contact with a high voltage unit. Train service was halted for several hours after the incident, but reopened and service has since resumed. A Bridgeport police detective who was under investigation by his department and also by the Shelton Police Department has retired. Bridgeport Police Chief Roderick Porter confirmed that Detective Michael Davila left the department on June 22nd. Bridgeport Police launched an internal personnel investigation in January. At the same time, Shelton Assistant Police Chief Kevin Stratton said Davila was under investigation by the Shelton Police Department. Stratton said this week that the Shelton investigation had been closed with no charges filed. Porter did not say what the allegations against Davila were, and he did not say if the Bridgeport investigation was closed before Davila retired. Fairfield Police Chief Michael Paris told the Town Board of Select Persons this week that newly installed speed cameras in school zones are already having a dramatic impact on driver behavior, with speeding reportedly dropping more than 80% since enforcement began. According to town police, more than 94,000 warnings were issued during the initial grace period in May, with the program rolled out across six school zones, including areas near elementary and high schools. Once full enforcement began in June, violations fell to just over 8,000. Chief Paris also stressed that the majority of those caught speeding are not Fairfield residents.
5: 29% have been issued to Fairfield residents. This is not a Fairfield issue. This is a regional traffic safety issue affecting everyone who travels through our community.
7: Governor Ned Lamont and his Democratic primary challenger, Hamden State Representative Josh Elliott, are hoping to earn endorsements by the AFL-CIO. Both candidates for governor took questions by the union in a closed-door session on Thursday afternoon at the Grand Ballroom of the Omni New Haven Hotel. The session was off-limits to the press. AFL-CIO President Ed Hawthorne says they held the closed-door session so that their members could speak openly without worrying about the press. The AFL-CIO is the largest federation of labor unions in the U.S., with roughly 250,000 members in the state of Connecticut. Eric Cole is leading the field after the first day of the Travelers Championship in Cromwell. Cole has a one-shot lead after a bogey-free 7-under Thursday at TPC River Highlands. His round was highlighted with an eagle on number 13 on a 63-foot chip shot. Six people are on Cole's heels at 6-under, including world number one Scottie Scheffler. There was a brief rain delay this morning, but conditions improved and the first pairing was to tee off at 8:45 a.m. Going forward, fans are advised to check tee times in order to see their favorite golfers. The tournament continues through Sunday. Second round action started with Alex Noren and Alex Smalley teeing off at 8:45 a.m. And Tweed New Haven Regional Airport is having some fun with one of Connecticut's favorite rivalries. The airport has jokingly added Chicago-style pizza to its online list of prohibited items, alongside actual restricted items like firearms and hazardous materials. Airport officials stress the listing is purely tongue-in-cheek, and that the TSA does not ban any style of pizza. A Tweed spokesperson says New Haven residents believe the only pizza worthy of leaving the city is its famous Abitz, unofficially, of course. Travelers looking for the real rules are encouraged to check the TSA's prohibited items list before heading to the airport. I'm Chris Williams with WICC News.
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8: 95 northbound, an hour and 20, Greenwich through Fairfield. The parkway is a bit better right now, going through New Haven on 95 north, crawling through Milford southbound, jamming through Long Wharf, Wilbur Cross southbound. Long line of cars, exit 52, going down through the tunnel. 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I'm Andrew Krause, WICC Traffic.
9: Tonight we'll bring showers with a low in the mid-60s. Scattered showers Saturday with a high in the mid-70s. Sunday, sunny and warm with a high in the low 80s. I'm meteorologist Paul Piorek on WICC.
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10: Hey, coming up next hour, we're going to talk a little fireworks safety, because you know, you knuckleheads out there, starting this weekend and into and through the 4th of July weekend, you're going to be doing dumb things with fireworks. I just know you will. So we'll have a local fire marshal on who's been on the program before to talk about that. And a Republican state Senate member, Dr. Jeff Gordon, going to join us right before we wrap it up this evening to talk about a new report on the Connecticut State College system there, authored by a guy. Remember this guy? Terrence Chang. Yes, for $445,000 a year. He wasn't living in Connecticut. He was ordering those $60 steaks. But he did issue a report. We'll see if there's anything worthwhile in that report at 203-333-9422-333-WICC. How do you feel about this? Bible stories, readings from the Bible, the Christian Bible. Bible stories have now become a required reading for more than 5 million public school students in the state of Texas. The vote to okay the plan Friday by the Republican-controlled Texas State Board of Education reflects a broader push to introduce more religion into U.S. schools by conservatives. The mandated reading list has drawn fierce

0: history. But the general angle of the Bible, we know what it is. So in that way, if the stories are explained that way, I really have no problem with it. The Bible is still like the best-selling book in the world every year for, you know, reasons that are pretty evident, you know, various branches of Christianity, Catholicism, Orthodox, you know, whatever. So the Bible, and there are different versions of the Bible. I get that. I understand it. But I just have a question here. And I know the people of Texas, it's a sovereign state. It's federalism. States can do what they want. But even as somebody who was still considered as myself Catholic, kind of a lapsed Catholic here, but, you know, in the end, I know where I'm going to pray. But, all right, you're going to say that Bible reading is going to be mandatory for 5.5 million public school students from K through high school. If a reading list is officially stamped, it would take place in 2030. Now, who knows? There's probably going to be lawsuits up the wazoo on this. But, and I don't, I know there are going to be people that are going to call in and message me with sarcastic stuff. But having said that, why the Bible and not the Quran? Why the Bible and not the Torah? Why the Bible and not texts or certain things aligned with Buddhism or Shinto or any other branch religions? Here, you see what it, now? Look, to me, religious texts can probably help somebody. Now, there are questionable passages in the Bible and in the Quran and in all these other texts here. But do you think it's fundamentally unfair? And I know the state of Texas can do what it wants. It's Texas, Texas or Florida. You're never really surprised here. But if you were a practicing Jew in Texas, and you remember doing the Torah for your bat mitzvah or your bar mitzvah, or if you're a practicing Muslim in Texas, do you have a right to feel a little upset here? Now, look, there are passages in the Bible that can apply to everybody about, you know, things about how to treat people, loving people. I get it. I understand it. So I'm not so much saying that this is a bad idea to say that we're going to have Bible readings per se, but is it unfair to Muslims? Is it unfair to Jews? Is it unfair to Buddhists? Is it fundamentally unfair to people who, while they may respect Christians and Catholics and Orthodox voices, they may say, hey, wait a second here. Am I a second-class citizen, or is my religion second-class in the state of Texas? What about readings from Confucius? I know there's the church with, no, we're not going to do that. Come on, you thought about it too. Confucius say, man who, no. No. No, Paul, don't do it. But are you upset? Is this fundamentally unfair? Not unfair to read the Bible. It is Texas, I would say it is Florida, whatever. But are they crowding out other texts here? Would it be better to have a religious reading mandate versus the Bible? And I'm saying this as a Catholic. And is this the kind of thing that actually foments religious hatred and finger pointing among each other? What do you think? If you were in Texas and your child was attending, or grandchild or stepchild or whatever, godchild, and they were attending a school in Texas now where you're going to have mandatory Bible readings, how would you feel about that? You good with that, even though it seems to crowd out other religions? 203-333-9422, 333-WICC.
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3: It was a bit of a strange day on Wall Street as the Dow hit an intraday all-time high, but the NASDAQ and S&P reversed course as Apple fell 5%, its worst day in over a year, as the cost of semiconductors, computer chips, have gone through the roof, the very same reason that Micron delivered much better than expected earnings yesterday and rose 15% is the same reason that Apple fell today, dragging the NASDAQ down. At the end of the session, the Dow was up 71 points after hitting that intraday record, ending at 51,920. S&P finished about flat, down 0.75 points. The NASDAQ down 118 as the big hyperscalers that have to pay for computing power also fell today, leaving the NASDAQ at 25,358. After Iran fired on a commercial tanker in the Strait, oil prices rebounded $1.83 today to $72.17 a barrel. Interest rates were effectively flat, right around 4.4%. The dollar was weaker. Gold bounced $40, while silver was down a penny on the day. Going into a weekend now in which eyes are on Iran and also on the computer sector, which struggled and diversified itself today. Dispersion of returns, very, very big.
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3: 95 northbound, 1 hour and 20, Greenwich through Fairfield. The parkway is a bit better right now. Going through New Haven on 95 north, crawling through Milford, southbound jamming through Long Wharf, Wilbur Cross, southbound. Long line of cars, exit 52, going down through the tunnel. 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I'm Andrew Krause, WYCC Traffic.
4: Showers this evening and overnight with a low in the mid-60s. Scattered showers Saturday with a high in the mid-70s. Sunday, sunny and warm with a high in the low 80s. I'm meteorologist Paul Piorek on WICC.
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5: All righty, 203-333-9422, 333-WICC. Mandatory in-school lessons from the Bible now are going to be the thing in the state of Texas. And listen, my thought on this is, all right, I mean, it's, you know, with the way kids are being brought up with everything around them, I don't think it's the worst thing in the world, but, having said that, is it unfair to other religions? Is it unfair to somebody who is Jewish and loves the Torah, or Muslim and loves the Quran? I don't know. You tell me. Let's go to Ellen in Danbury, who joins us at 4:52. Ellen, hi. How are you?
6: Hi, how are you? Can you hear me all right?
5: I can. You're loud and clear, Ellen. Go ahead.
6: Oh, great. So I want to tell you a little, but hopefully short story.
5: Yeah.
6: My mother, God rest her soul, came from Germany when she was a very little girl as a refugee with her two sisters. They settled in New York after having put up a bond and all the things you were supposed to do during World War II.
5: Yeah.
6: And they went to a Catholic school.
5: Okay.
6: The nuns there respected them enough to say, you know what, we have religious education and there's mandatory mass. You don't have to do that because we respect your religion. Mm-hmm. And those were nuns.
5: Yeah.
6: There was nothing that made them do that. But they respected my mother and her sisters enough as little kids not to make them do that.
5: Mm-hmm.
6: And the Texas, I want to say, somebody in the Texas General Assembly said, Texas and America are a Christian nation. That's what he said. So they could say it's because of literature. They could say whatever they want, but that's not true. Plus, it's not even that it's a Christian Bible. It's the King James.
5: Mm-hmm.
6: So it's only Protestant. It's only the Protestant translation of it and interpretation of the Bible.
5: Yeah.
6: So... I mean, it's just so blatantly just wanting to push their religion on everyone.
5: You know, Ellen, it's funny you mentioned that because what happened with your mom there, you said, where she was allowed not to, as she went to another class, I guess, during religion. That was the case at my grammar school, the old St. Aidan's in New Haven. We had one Jewish student, a Jewish girl, and I think, I don't know whether she sat through the classes or not, or I remember her saying, well, they're not going to make me take religion. And I said, well, okay, that makes sense, right? We got it. We understand that. You know what, to me, Ellen, you either do a multifaceted religious text.
6: Exactly.
5: Okay, you know, you do the Bible, and you do the Quran, and you do the Torah, and you do some Buddhist stuff, and you say, okay, how do we interpret this today? You know what I mean? And
6: right.
5: Then you can even do questions like, well, let's read a passage here that upsets a lot of people. You know what I mean? But, yeah, I just think, Ellen, for this only to be the Bible, as conservative as I am on some stuff, this kind of does bother me. It just does.
6: Yeah. Yeah.
5: Hi, Ellen. Thank you. I appreciate this call. Sorry, Ellen, I got a boogie here. I want to squeeze Andy in of Newtown. Andy, good afternoon. How are you? What are your thoughts?
7: Good. How are you? Kind of spot on there, too. I mean, two differences between the Bible and a Bible. You read and buy a Bible, right? And the Bible is artwork, pictures, stories, you know, everything that everybody accumulates over the years and comes to a theological collaborative.
5: Yeah.
7: If they had some sort of a theology class or course, like you were saying, mixing all, you know, across the board, that'd be cool. But I'm certain there's going to be a lot of conflict here. To add to that, what are they taking out of the school curriculum to put this in? Are any of the three R's being compromised?
5: I mean, to me, I could do, and again, believe me, I'm Christian, I'm Catholic here, but to me, in today's marketplace, Andy, I could do without this and maybe a basic financial literacy course teaching kids, you know, how banks work, how the Federal Reserve works, how they can buy stock and company, you know?
7: No doubt. You got it. So either way, best of luck. I just figured I'd chime in and the previous caller kind of hit the spot.
5: Thank you, Andy. I appreciate that. Thanks, Andy. And my guess is if I was on Nationwide, which I haven't been in a few months, if I was on Nationwide, I'm guessing even the I'm really guessing that the majority of Catholics, Christians, any branch of Christianity, Protestants, Seventh-day Adventists, whatever, I think they'd agree with me that as much as we could use the religious foundation here, it's like, all right, really? But again, it's Texas. Now, maybe this, you know, maybe there'll be some good here. And maybe you would hope that there will be a student or three that will hear a passage in the Bible and they'll say, hey, that's kind of like my life right now or whatever. So listen, it's like music courses, right? I hate when music courses are eliminated from school because if 99% of the students never pick up an instrument again, at least they were shown what it's like. And maybe that 1 out of 100 or 1 out of 1,000 comes out and ends up being a jazz or rock and roll legend. Traffic and weather together right here, WICC.
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3: 95 northbound, an hour and 20, Greenwich through Fairfield. The parkway is a bit better right now. Going through New Haven on 95 north, crawling through Milford, southbound jamming through Long Wharf, Wilbur Cross, southbound. Long line of cars, exit 52, going down through the tunnel. 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I'm Andrew Krause, WICC Traffic.
4: Tonight we'll bring showers with a low in the mid-60s. Scattered showers Saturday with a high in the mid-70s. Sunday, sunny and warm with a high in the low 80s. I'm meteorologist Paul Piorek on WICC.
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5: Yeah, CNN reporting here, Texas State Board of Ed has okayed a proposal that will establish a list of required reading, including Bible verses, along with classic titles for K-12 English and literature. So they're doing the Bible as part of English Lit. Multiple titles will be mandated for each grade, and each one must be read in its entirety. You're going to make them read the whole Bible? Yikes. This effort goes far beyond a 2023 law that requires at least one state board-approved literacy work to be taught at each grade level. While it's not unusual for states to suggest books for schools, Texas may be the first to prescribe a literary canon for every public school student. So there you go. And remember, it's the law now in Texas to display the Ten Commandments, which to me, I'm okay.
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10: From ABC News, I'm Mike Tabusky. U.S. Central Command now says it's carried out strikes on Iranian missile and drone storage locations and coastal radar sites. It comes after President Trump said Iran violated the ceasefire agreement with the U.S. by striking a ship in the Strait of Hormuz yesterday.
11: I don't like the fact that they took a shot yesterday. Actually, four. We knocked down three at a ship. Not an allied ship, but a ship, a very expensive ship. And it was fine, but it took a little beating. They shouldn't be doing that.
10: Meanwhile, Secretary of State Marco Rubio announcing a framework peace agreement between Israel and Lebanon today, though it's uncertain whether Hezbollah will comply with that agreement. A judge in California has declared a mistrial after a jury found itself deadlocked in the Palisades fire case. ABC News legal contributor Brian Buckmeyer says two jurors thought Jonathan Rindernecht was guilty of sparking the blaze, and 10 thought he was not guilty.
12: Hearing that 10 of the jurors said not guilty, I think would give an air of confidence to the defense to say, if you choose to retry this case, why does it make sense? Why move forward? Because for any case, a prosecutor must show that they believe they can get a guilty verdict. With an outcome like this, I think it's a very difficult conversation for the prosecution to move forward. So interesting to see what happens next.
10: Prosecution says they will declare a retrial. The first plane packed with American aid arrived in Venezuela today, intended to help with the ongoing relief efforts from this week's devastating earthquakes.
13: There's just not enough people or equipment to get that done as quickly as it is needed. So a short while ago, we learned that a U.S. plane carrying some of those equipment landed in Venezuela. We also know that there are personnel and aid coming in from around the globe, including right here in the U.S., to help save as many lives as possible.
10: ABC's Faith Abube, you're listening to ABC News.
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10: Former Trump National Security Advisor John Bolton is facing up to 5 years in prison after pleading guilty to illegally retaining national security information today. After the hearing, Kelly Hayes, U.S. Attorney for the District of Maryland, said no one's above the law.
18: The rules governing classified and national defense information apply equally to everyone, regardless of position and regardless of how long you have served with the United States government.
10: Bolton's sentencing is scheduled for the end of October. Former Transportation Secretary Pete Buttigieg now says Child Protective Services were called to his house earlier this week over unsubstantiated allegations. The rumored 2028 presidential hopeful wrote he feels rage and sadness over how someone involved his children in something like this and implied it may have been rooted in homophobia meant to target him and his family. There are more than 36 wildfires burning across the western half of the country. In Arizona, one of those blazes was sparked by a massive car explosion. ABC's Trevor Ault has details.
19: Fire crews working to put out the flames that forced the shutdown of Highway 87 outside Phoenix. As aircrafts dropped flame retardant from above, the U.S. Forest Service says the forward progression of this fire has been stopped, but this is just one of many wildfires that have been raging across the West.
10: Utah also dealing with major wildfires this week. I'm Mike Dubusky, ABC News.
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21: A man is dead after getting electrocuted while on the top of a Metro North train. Witnesses say the man was acting erratically before climbing to the top of the train. One witness says the man was pacing back and forth, yelling at other passengers and speaking gibberish. When he got to the top, passengers heard a loud bang when he made contact with a high voltage unit. Train service was halted for several hours after the incident, but reopened and service resumed. A federal grand jury in Bridgeport has indicted 16 alleged gang members in New Haven. The defendants face charges of conspiracy, racketeering, murder, attempted murder, drug trafficking, and firearms trafficking. The arrests were made after a lengthy investigation by the Homeland Security Task Force on gang violence in New Haven. The defendants were all members of the so-called Stand on Business gang. The group is connected to several crimes throughout the city, including altercations with other neighborhood gangs like the Exit 8 gang, also based in New Haven. WTNH-TV News 8 reported there is a candlelight vigil in West Haven at 7 o'clock tonight for two brothers shot and killed last weekend. 31-year-old Miguel Blake of New Haven and 34-year-old Draveri Blake of Meriden were shot during an altercation outside the Museum Sports Bar and Grill on Campbell Avenue where they worked. The search for a suspect continues. And the first public meeting on redevelopment of Stratford's former Army engine plant is happening at 6 p.m. at Stratford High School this coming Monday. Before that meeting, make sure you fill out the survey created to get feedback from people about what you envision the property to become. You can find that survey at pointstratford.com, and you have until July 13th to fill it out. I'm Chris Williams with WICC News.
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3: 95 northbound, an hour and 20, Greenwich through Fairfield. The parkway is a bit better right now. Going through New Haven on 95 north, crawling through Milford, southbound, jamming through Long Wharf, Wilbur Cross, southbound. Long line of cars, exit 52, going down through the tunnel. 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I'm Andrew Krause, WICC Traffic.
4: Showers this evening and overnight with a low in the mid-60s. Scattered showers Saturday with a high in the mid-70s. Sunday, sunny and warm with a high in the low 80s. I'm meteorologist Paul Piorek on WICC.
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0: take some open phone calls and texts. Later on, to wrap it up, we're going to talk a little fireworks-related safety coming up in just a couple of seconds, because I was driving around the other day and saw the fireworks, you know, the tents that pop up in all these parking lots, Walmart, and supermarkets and everything, and I can just imagine the dumb thing that some knuckleheads are going to do with fireworks over the next week or two, this weekend, next weekend, maybe a little bit after that. So we'll talk with the fire marshal from the town of Orange coming up. All right. 203-333-9422, 333-WICC. Before we do that and lighten it up a little bit, and we'll still take your calls on Texas now, putting the Bible as part of mandated reading as far as, you know, reading lists are concerned. Chris had that story in the news about a memorial going on for, again, two other, I guess, young men convicted of gun violence. The victims of gun violence. Having said that, not convicted yet. And did you see in Chicago last Friday into Saturday, last Friday on Juneteenth, there were how many multiple shootings? I don't get, and I really don't understand this. And I know human beings have been killing themselves purposely or maybe accidentally or whatever for hundreds of thousands, maybe millions of years. Again, there had to be a first time, like I say, that a human being or a Neanderthal or something like that ended up killing somebody with his or her bare hands or using a sharp knife or stone. But, you know, you hear about what happens in Connecticut here. We've had this spate of shootings, and you see what happened in Chicago almost every weekend, and it happened last weekend. I am just continue, and I know I shouldn't be, because it happens over and over again. But I am, and I understand criminals are going to criminal. I get it. Dirtbags are going to dirtbag. I get it. But what I don't get is the willingness of some of these gang members in some of these neighborhoods all around Connecticut in the U.S. to simply take somebody's life at the drop of a hat. Now, you often hear, well, it was a territorial dispute, it was drugs. Yeah, okay, and you could say, well, the mafia did that too, but it's not the same. You, at the height of La Casa Nostra and the mafia, you didn't have multiple people getting gunned down in big cities almost every weekend. Multiple shootings. I mean, at least the mob had a code, a little bit anyway. But killing is killing and death is death. And man, oh man, I just, you hear about this and you wonder, and I know a lot of these guys and gals have rough upbringings and the neighborhood is rough. But think about how scarred, I guess that would be the proper word. Think about how scarred they must be to think that the ability to just kill somebody with largely illegal guns, sawed-off shotguns, 9mm guns, modified guns with that Glock switch and everything, they sit there and do that like it's, I don't want to say nothing, but sometimes you kind of get the impression that it is. It's sad, it really is. I mean, at the ages of some of these victims and shooters and alleged shooters and, you know, verified victims, I mean, I wouldn't dream of shooting or killing somebody. Now, maybe in self-defense, if they were going after my mom or dad or some sort of, loved ones, whatever, okay, I could think about doing that. I mean, I even understood protecting loved ones back then, but so sad. It really is. It's really a sad thing. How must their brains be scarred and polluted? And people that carjack and people that sell drugs, I mean, it's just, a lot of it's mental illness, man. I don't want to throw it out. I'm no clinician here, but you know a lot of it is mental illness and probably stuff that they saw in those neighborhoods that didn't seem to be a big deal, just the way a lot of the mafiosi and La Casa Nostra people, they had the number runners and they had the leg breakers and they had the, you know, the meat packing stores and the restaurants that were fronting for prostitution and drug running and gambling and all that. So I guess it is kind of the same, but So sad, so sad. All right, we'll shift gears a bit. Coming back right here on WICC.
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1: WICC Smart MLS Right Now Traffic.
10: 95 North, over an hour, Greenwich through Fairfield. The Upper Merritt is definitely the way to go. New Haven, 95 South, crawling through the 91 Merge and Long Wharf. Wilbur Cross, southbound, bunched up nicely in Hamden, going into the tunnel. 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I'm Andrew Krause, WICC Traffic.
11: Tonight we'll bring showers, we'll low in the mid-60s. Scattered showers Saturday with a high in the mid-70s. Sunday, sunny and warm with a high in the low 80s. I'm meteorologist Paul Piorek on WICC.
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0: All right, you've probably seen all the fireworks stands being set up heading into this weekend and next weekend. You see them in Walmart parking lots, Stop and Shop, a lot of them. Also, And look, the vast majority of people know how to do this, know how not to do dumb things, but there are a lot of knuckleheads out there who, need the idiot stick whacked across their rear. Joining us right now to talk about fire safety heading into this weekend, next weekend, July 4th, and all over the summer. We've had Jamie on before. Jamie Vincent, the fire marshal in the great town of Orange, Connecticut. Jamie, it's Paul again. How are you?
12: I'm well, Paul. How are you?
0: Not too bad, not too bad. Do you drive around, Jamie, and see these fireworks stands going up since we loosened the laws a bunch of years ago? And as part of you go, okay, here we go again. Does that ever tickle across your mind or not?
12: We did an inspection of one this morning, and they're popping up all over the place. Historically, they come into play about a week before the holiday, and then usually on the 5th, they're gone.
0: Yeah. So when you do an inspection, Jamie, looking for this, what are you looking for? What they can sell legally, whether there's any contraband there? Walk us through an inspection.
12: So we normally go through a site. We'll check to make sure that they're following, obviously, all the regulations. That includes making sure that everything that they've displayed for sale meets the rules. It can't have any effect other than a shower of sparks, which means you can buy fountains and sparklers. But anything that has an aerial display or an explosive report is illegal in the state of Connecticut. In addition to that, they have to have signage saying that you cannot light the fireworks at the store. I can't even call them fireworks. They're fountains. But you can't open them, light them at the store within 300 feet of the business. And that they must have signs that say that you have to be at least 16 years of old to purchase, possess, and or use the material.
0: So then they should not be selling M80s, cherry bombs. Can they sell Roman candles? What exactly? You said what they can sell. What can they not sell that the average person would really know what it is?
12: Pretty much everything you listed, Paul, is 100% illegal. If it goes boom or goes in the sky, it's considered illegal in the state of Connecticut. And to be honest with you, depending on the size or the amount of pyrotechnic mixture in it, it could go from possession of fireworks to possession of explosives, which now becomes a felony. So the only thing you can legally purchase is something that shoots out sparks, and that's it.
0: And even the sparkler, Jamie, and Jamie Vincent, the fire marshal of the great town of Orange, joins us here. Even the sparkler, what did I read? The point of where that sucker is burning and people are holding it and little kids are waving it around. What is it? It's 2,000 degrees or something like that?
12: That's correct. Those wire sticks with the pyrotechnic mixture can get up to 2,000 degrees. If you look at the statistics from 2024, 1,700 incidents where injuries were reported were from sparklers alone. Almost 15,000 nationwide were reported from incidents involving fireworks, which was a 52% increase from the year prior.
0: And people have been killed by this. I mean, sadly, and some of the information you sent me here, Jamie, says it, and I know it because I'm in the news business. I mean, sadly, people die from this.
12: Correct. In 2024, which is the latest statistics we could get, they had 11 people that died from fireworks-related incidents.
0: Jamie Vincent, the fire marshal of the great town of Orange, joins us. So where the stuff that's not legal in Connecticut, Jamie, that goes in the air, or that you said goes boom in any level, way, or scale, that comes in how? Contraband, or I know a guy, or I got a guy, wink, wink, nod, nod, and people just pay whatever it is?
12: I think you've kind of hit them all. to be honest with you, there are plenty of people that have that friend that travel to states that legally sell this stuff. And what they'll do is they'll pull their money and go and buy it and bring it back into the states. And whether they purchase them for personal use or they buy a lot of them and then turn around and sell them, regardless, it's illegal to bring it back in. So, yeah, it's 100% contraband.
0: A lot of them come in, Jamie, from other countries. You said other states. Well, before I ask you about the country thing, because I would ask about China, because they're really good with fireworks. What are the laws like in the neighboring states, Jamie? Massachusetts, Rhode Island, New York. Are there loopholes that make people that you know cross the state line and get what they can't get here in Connecticut, or are they uniform with us?
12: So if you look at the states that are immediately surrounding us, Massachusetts, Rhode Island, and New York, they're pretty close to what we have. But when you get into New Hampshire, Vermont, Pennsylvania, they're a lot more lax. You can pretty much buy anything you like. So it's a benefit because you can go there and buy the things that you can't get here. And it always turns into that competition to see whose neighbor can outdo the next one. So that's really what the draw is, to just kind of enjoy the fireworks. And, you know, that's the only way you can get them, is either through purchasing someone who made the trip or make it yourself.
0: Yeah, and I would imagine, now, is that a, and I'm, I don't mean to ask you a law enforcement question, is, but if somebody maybe over the weekend or next week says, hey, I'm going to New Hampshire, and they get over the line, and once you get over the line, you know, from booze to guns or whatever, live free or die up there. I mean, we all know that. We've been there. Is it a crime then, Jamie? Do we know where if I went and bought a box of M80s up in, you know, Portsmouth, New Hampshire, and brought them back here, is that illegal or not?
12: Correct. As soon as you cross the state line, the state laws apply. So you would be facing possible issues with being in possession of the fireworks. And like I said, when you look at the larger items, it goes from possession of fireworks to possession of explosives. So it goes from a misdemeanor to a felony.
0: I don't want to get particularly graphic here around the dinner hour, Jamie Vincent, but can you give us one or two examples of maybe something you have seen where it was just law-breaking, stupidity, low-quality stuff that they bought in here? A couple of things that maybe you have seen over the years that might convince some of our listeners, hey, we'll just do the sparklers here and that's it. What have you seen that you just shook your head about?
12: We've seen quite a few. The one that comes to mind was, there were two gentlemen that were probably around 17, 18 years old. They were playing with fireworks. They were lighting them and throwing them out of the car. Unfortunately, the fireworks fast fused on them, and before they can get it thrown out of the car, it went off inside the vehicle, which injured them and damaged the vehicle as well. And that's normally what happens when you get the cheaper products. They're not exactly made the way you expect it to work, and unfortunately, that's when people get hurt.
0: Yeah, and that's another thing, finally, Jamie. I remember, you know, playing with some... are salutes illegal, too?
12: Those are illegal, yep.
0: Yeah, and I remember a salute on a fast fuse in my right hand. Now, luckily, it was kind of leaving my hand before I could toss it, and my fingers, you know, they're okay now. They still work 40, 50 years later. But, yeah, it's...
12: You were very lucky.
0: Yeah. If the fuse is fast, and that's a quality control thing, right, and stuff that may be contraband,
12: correct,
0: or secondhand, right?
12: Correct. That is correct.
0: Jamie, thank you. Jamie Vincent, the guest here on WICC, the Town of Orange Fire Marshal. Like you said, Jamie, one more time, please just tell people the only things that are legal this weekend and next weekend would be?
12: Absolutely. They are sparklers or fountains, and that is it. And you must be 16 to purchase, use, and possess.
0: All right, Jamie Vincent. Jamie, thanks. We'll chat down the road. Appreciate it, my friend. Thank you.
12: Always a pleasure. Thank you.
0: All right, Jamie Vincent. You hear that, folks? Sparklers or fountains. That's it. Anything M80s, M100s, salutes, cherry bombs. Right? Not good. Not good. Be careful. Traffic and weather together right here. WICC.
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10: 95 North, over an hour, Greenwich through Fairfield. The Upper Merritt is definitely the way to go. New Haven, 95 South, crawling through the 91 Merge and Long Wharf. Wilbur Cross, southbound, bunched up nicely in Hamden, going into the tunnel. 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I'm Andrew Krause, WICC Traffic.
11: Showers this evening and overnight with a low in the mid-60s. Scattered showers Saturday with a high in the mid-70s. Sunday, sunny and warm with a high in the low 80s. I'm meteorologist Paul Piorek on WICC.
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0: All right, Republican State Senator Dr. Jeff Gordon's going to join us in just a bit right after the news. They've been looking over, all members of the House and Senate have been looking over a report that was issued about the Connecticut State Colleges and Universities by Dr. Terrence Chang, who you may remember got moved down the hall, as it were, quote unquote, because of a, little spending snafu with his state P card. So we'll see what Jeff thinks about that. And also the report that Dr. Chang is giving us to read and to peruse over the weekend. All that and more coming up.
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18: ABC News, I'm Mike Dubusky. U.S. Central Command has fired retaliatory strikes against Iran, striking missile storage and coastal radar locations in that country. It comes in response to Iran strikes yesterday on ships in the Strait of Hormuz, which President Trump says marks a violation of the ceasefire. Meanwhile, Israel and Lebanon have signed on to a new peace agreement, though Hezbollah's cooperation remains a question mark. U.S. aid arriving in Venezuela today after those two huge earthquakes this week.
19: According to the U.S. Embassy in Venezuela, the priority right now includes establishing a base for operations. They'll work with the local authorities to figure out where the needs are. There are close to 80 experts per team that have been deployed there. These teams are made up of firefighters, doctors, structural engineers, and about a dozen trained canines.
18: ABC's Faith Abube. The death toll in Venezuela now climbing to 920, some 50,000 people are unaccounted for. This is ABC News.
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20: A Bridgeport police detective who was under investigation by his department and also by the Shelton Police Department has retired. Bridgeport Police Chief Roderick Porter confirmed that Detective Michael Davila left the department on June 22nd. Bridgeport Police launched an internal personnel investigation in January. At the same time, Shelton Assistant Police Chief Kevin Stratton said Davila was under investigation by the Shelton Police Department. Stratton said this week that the Shelton investigation had been closed with no charges filed. Porter did not say what the allegations against Davila were, and he did not say if the Bridgeport investigation was closed before Davila retired. A Service Plaza sign is smashed and knocked over on the Merritt Parkway. State police say a vehicle crashed into the sign on Thursday around 4:15 p.m. near exit 41 in Orange. No one was injured in the crash. Police are investigating the cause. There has been no information released on when or if the sign will be repaired. Governor Ned Lamont and his Democratic primary challenger, Hamden State Representative Josh Elliott, are hoping to earn endorsements by the AFL-CIO. Both candidates for governor took questions by the union in a closed-door session on Thursday afternoon at the Grand Ballroom of the Omni New Haven Hotel. The session was off-limits to the press. AFL-CIO President Ed Hawthorne says they held the closed-door session so that their members could speak openly without worrying about the press. The AFL-CIO is the largest federation of labor unions in the U.S., with roughly 250,000 members in the state of Connecticut. Fairfield Police Chief Michael Paris told the town board of select persons this week that newly installed speed cameras in school zones are already having a dramatic impact on driver behavior, with speeding reportedly dropping more than 80% since enforcement began. According to town police, more than 94,000 warnings were issued during the initial grace period in May, with the program rolled out across six school zones, including areas near elementary and high schools. Once full enforcement began in June, violations fell to just over 8,000. Chief Paris also stressed that the majority of those caught speeding are not Fairfield residents.
2: 29% have been issued to Fairfield residents. This is not a Fairfield issue. This is a regional traffic safety issue affecting everyone who travels through our community.
20: Danbury Hattricks hockey player Johnny Ruiz is trying to make a comeback to the ice. Ruiz has 200 career goals with the team, but fell victim to a stroke while at home with his children last winter. He was rushed to a nearby hospital where he received treatment and is now on the road to recovery. He started a rehab assignment at Gaylord Hospital in Wallingford and is hoping to return to the rink for the hat tricks next season. Ruiz says the decision is up to his doctors, but hat tricks director of communications Kristen O'Connell says the team is hoping he can return, and teammates describe Ruiz as, quote, the heartbeat of the team. Eric Cole is leading the field after the first day of the Travelers Championship in Cromwell. Cole has a one-shot lead after a bogey-free 7-under Thursday at TPC River Highlands. His round was highlighted with an eagle on number 13 on a 63-foot chip shot. Six people are on Cole's heels at 6-under, including world number one Scottie Scheffler. There was a brief rain delay this morning, but conditions improved and the first pairing was to tee off at 8:45 a.m. Fans are advised to check tee times going forward in order to see their favorite golfers. The tournament continues through Sunday. Second round action started with Alex Noren and Alex Smalley teeing off at 8:45 a.m. The Connecticut Sun are returning to the court. The Sun will host the Washington Mystics at the Mohegan Sun Arena in Uncasville tonight at 7:30. Connecticut is 3-15 overall. Tweed at New Haven Regional Airport is having some fun with one of Connecticut's favorite rivalries. The airport has jokingly added Chicago-style pizza to its online list of prohibited items alongside actual restricted items like firearms and hazardous materials. Airport officials stress the listing is purely tongue-in-cheek and that the TSA does not ban any style of pizza. A Tweed spokesperson says New Haven residents believe the only pizza worthy of leaving the city is its famous Abitz, unofficially, of course. Travelers looking for the real rules are encouraged to check the TSA's prohibited items list before heading to the airport. And tonight kicks off the Barnum Festival finale weekend. The Sky Blast fireworks return to Seaside Park with food trucks at 6 p.m., live entertainment at 7 p.m., and a spectacular fireworks display over Long Island Sound at dusk. Tomorrow is the Community Health Fair, offering free screenings, wellness resources, and family programming at Central High School from 11 a.m. to 2 p.m. Saturday night is Champions on Parade, a drum 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a.m. For any information about any of the free events, check out barnumfestival.org. I'm Chris Williams with WICC News.
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10: 95 northbound, a solid hour from Greenwich through Fairfield Parkway. Northbound slow ride starts in Stamford and follows you into no man's land in Fairfield, where things break up a bit. In New Haven, 91 south, crawling exit 6 down through the Merge and through Long Wharf over cross is a little bit easier right now. Traffic report powered by the Connecticut Lottery. 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I'm Edge Krause with WYCC Traffic.
11: Tonight we'll bring you showers. We'll low in the mid-60s. Scattered showers Saturday with a high in the mid-70s. Sunday, sunny and warm with a high in the low 80s. I'm meteorologist Paul Piorek on WICC.
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0: Yes, sir.

via question of the day at our Facebook page, facebook.com/voiceofct. We've taken a lot of calls and emails and comments about this one. Connecticut Senators Richard Blumenthal and Chris Murphy backing a bill. The bill, by the way, is called the Living Wage for All Act, increasing the current federal minimum wage from $7.25 to eventually $25 over a stretch of several years. And you have deposited, shall we say, some interesting comments. We continue to do so as with these questions never come down. They stay up at WICC 600 Voice of CT on Facebook.com. All right. Well, we've got a report earlier in the week, I think today or yesterday, from Terrence Chang. Now, you remember him. He kind of had to be pushed down to a further office down the hall after some funny business with his P card when he ran the Connecticut State College and University System.

0: You know, the state's paying him $400,000 a year. This comes out to $200 a page. And it's extremely concerning if this is the work product that we're getting. Who knows what substance there really is in it, and we're going to have to figure that one out and read through the executive summary. But I would love a job where the taxpayers pay me $200 a page to generate a 2,000-page report, and you don't even have to show up at work to do it.
1: Yeah, not too shabby, Jeff, not too shabby. But nonetheless, though, have we learned anything about the Connecticut State College and University system? Because there's this constant hue and cry, you guys and gals here in the General Assembly, about money and staffing. And now we're on our second successor to Dr. Cheng. We already had a resignation here. What is there anything wrong here with the who's high and mighty at the state colleges and universities? Or is this just bad luck or willful ignorance or negligence? What's going on here?
0: I think this just shows a systemic failure at the upper levels of CSCU. I don't blame the individual campuses, the teachers, the students. I visited near my district, Eastern, many, many times. Mm-hmm. Very good programs, very good leadership there. But at the very top of CSCU and with the regents, this is just showing massive problems. You know, we're now on to our third interim chair. We're into the fact that we've had chairs of the board have to step down for serious misconduct allegations. Their counsel had to step down for serious misconduct allegations. You know, now we have Terrence Chang issuing this massively long report at $400,000 a year. And he even admits in the report he used AI. And who knows how much AI he used to write this type of thing. So I think it shows that the leadership of CSCU and the board that oversees it is off in a different direction, not focused on the students, not focused on the teachers. And we really need a massive clean sweep. And I think a big restructuring of how the whole CSCU system is organized and led, and bring it back to focus on what it's supposed to be, which is education.
1: Yeah, and it's supposed to be, Jeff, and the guess is Dr. Jeff Gordon, it's supposed to be, now that UConn is unreachable for a lot of people, even in-state because of money, now we're down to the state colleges and universities, which, as you say, they do a great job, but there are fiscal concerns there that in a few years, even that system, Jeff, may be out of reach for some people who don't have a lot of money but yet want to achieve in life and get a college degree.
0: Oh, absolutely. It's a very serious concern. And this is why we really need to delve more into this and figure out what is going on, what's gone off the rails, but also what's still staying on the rails and working that we can better support, because we don't want to price out hardworking students, especially those from low, middle-income families, where this is the only higher education opportunities for them to advance and get into good-paying careers in our state. So we really need to get a handle on this. It doesn't look like CSCU leadership is able to do that, including with the roller coaster ride of what's going on at the leadership. And that's the legislature just needs to step in. I hope the governor will join us. No reason for us to wait until we go back into session in January. This is something we should be looking into now. I know I have some meetings upcoming with the leadership of CSCU to really find out what's going on and what we can do to make it better. And for me, we really should be doing that in a non-political way and stop the craziness that right now just seems to be happening week after week.
1: Yeah, Jeff, thank you. We'll tap into you again after you have that meeting. Those meetings should be fascinating stuff. Republican State Senator Dr. Jeff Gordon of Woodstock. Jeff, thanks. Have a happy weekend. Stay safe out there, and we'll chat down the road. Thank you, Jeff.
0: You too. Thank you.
1: All right, there you go. 2,000-page report from Mr. Cheng. How about that? All right. Traffic and weather together, all that and more coming up as we come down the home stretch on WICC.
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3: 95 northbound, a solid hour from Greenwich through Fairfield Parkway. Northbound slow ride starts in Stamford and follows you into no man's land in Fairfield, where things break up a bit. In New Haven, 91 south, crawling exit 6 down through the Merge and through Long Wharf, Wilbur Cross is a little bit easier right now. 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
4: Showers this evening and overnight with a low in the mid-60s. Scattered showers Saturday with a high in the mid-70s. Sunday, sunny and warm with a high in the low 80s. I'm meteorologist Paul Piorek on WICC.
2: 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The voice of Connecticut.
5: Yeah, I went back and double-checked because I just said all the zeros there. Yeah, Terrence Cheng. The guy who they had to get rid of, or they didn't get rid of him. They said, here, author this study here about the present day and the future of the Connecticut State College and Education System. Got $400,000 a year and 2,000 pages. Yeah, $200 a page. Not too shabby here. Jeff was right. Yeah, wow. 203-333-9422-333-WICC. Jerry is up again in Stratford. Jerry, how are you?
6: Paul, I think it stinks to the high heavens that candidates for public office are willing to meet in private with people to they're seeking their endorsement. Now, this, I'm referring to this story at the your news break about Lamont and the other guy meeting with the AFL-CIO. Yep. And then the spin is, oh, you know, this way our members can ask questions without, you know, press scrutiny or however they framed it. Well, too bad. If you want public policy to work for your union and your union members, you have to put up with public scrutiny. This is the opposite of transparency to be meeting to take a meeting that where people are going to solicit public policy favors in exchange for an endorsement and to do it in private. And I think it's something that your network and everyone else should make a big deal about because the spin that this guy put on this. Oh, yeah, that's it. That's the ticket. Our members want to be able to speak in private. Like, no, I'm sorry. It's a candidate for public office.
5: Yeah.
6: You're seeking favors in public policy. You don't get to hide behind privacy.
5: But here's the thing, Jerry. It happens on both sides of the aisle all the time. Yeah, there are public forums, but, you know, the head of the union there pretty much admitted, we don't want, and I'm just paraphrasing here, we don't want these, you know, incendiary quotes or angry union men and women for the quotes to be media fodder. And I guess, Jerry, in the end, they can do it. I guess.
6: Well, Lamont can only do it if he gets away with it. If you hold it, if he's on Lisa's show or whoever's show, and you say, hey, what about this? This is bad. This is the opposite of transparency. And he pays a political price for it. It'll stop. If nobody pays a political price, it won't stop.
5: And I guess, Jerry, the notion is the governor would probably come out and say, well, you know, we want, here's how they'll spin it. They'll say, Jerry, well, with closed doors and no reporters there and no microphones and no cameras, it gives our rank and file more freedom to say what's really on their minds because, you know, if there are reporters there from TV, radio, print, or online or newspaper, it kind of stifles the process. You know, that's exactly what he will say, and that's what Ed Hawthorne said. You heard that, right?
6: Well, the answer to that is too bad. You want public policy to work for you. The public has a right to know what you're asking for.
5: Jerry, thank you. I appreciate it, my friend. 203-333-9422-333-WICC. One more here to wrap it up as we squeeze it in toward the top of the hour. Jack in Stamford, as usual, closes out the week. Jack, how are you?
7: Oh, fabulous. Going to be off next week, so it's going to be terrific. Wrapping it up.
5: All right. Okay.
7: You know, watch a little football and everything. Hey, this, you're going to love this. We're going to start stirring these people up. That private meeting and everything, it's very Nazi sounding.
5: Oh, come on. I know what you mean.
7: No,
5: you're being tongue-in-cheek.
7: I know what they put in the media all the time. Oh, it's very Nazi sounding. So we're going to start doing that stuff. So how's the World Cup going for you? Are you following it? I can't make a dime
5: little
7: on
5: bit,
7: this damn
5: little
7: sport.
5: Bit. I haven't really, you know, I mean, I love the sport, I haven't really, you know, to sit there and watch. I mean, now they're in the knockout round of the round of, what is it, 32 or something like that. Now it gets serious. But, you know, I'm seeing all this commentary and I'm talking to people I know in my circle that know and love the sport. They say, U.S. men, watch out. Maybe they're not going to win the thing. But all of a sudden they've seen, from what the soccer people tell me, they've seen leaps and bounds from the Team USA this year under that Italian gentleman who's the head coach.
7: Yeah, somebody had said it last night that, maybe not this year, but in 4 or definitely 8 years, they'll progress there. I want to see, come Labor Day, I want to see out in Minnesota, I want to see the rowing in the stands going forward.
5: I think
7: that'd
5: be cool.
7: What the fans are at. That'd be pretty cool. But, that's it. You know, the Dutch fans are pretty great. But, of course, I got to go with my cousins from Scotland.
5: Of course. How great were they?
7: Unfortunately, they got put out a little too early. We could would have been nice to have them around for another weekend.
5: Yeah. Jack, thanks, man. Have a happy vacation week. We'll talk to you maybe in a couple. Or maybe he'll call us next week. Yeah, Team USA on them. Now, of course, the women are world champions. Our women's team is tops several times. But apparently, from the people that I'm reading here, the glitterati and literati of soccer, you read and they say that, well, you know, now Team USA on the men, even though they've done okay at past World Cups, now it's the time to kind of take that leap. And I told you, I read this story years ago where there was some soccer pundit who said the U.S. men will be eventually among the elite in the world if they spot their talent at 12, 13, 14 years old and they keep them the hell away from college soccer and high school soccer. Which is, I think, what the women's team does, the U.S. national women's team. They have these developmental academies. Now, unless that's changed over the years, I read where the development of the U.S. women's team and the men's team, again, is specifically different. And a lot of the top women, their talent is, shall we say, nurtured or pedigreed at a young age. And I guess really in soccer, the hoity-toity, I shouldn't say that, the soccer aficionados say, if you try and develop a player around lackluster competition in an average high school or college scenario, they're not going to do real well. You've got to push them. It's like Austin Matthews, who was a big player of the National Hockey League. I think when he was 14, he was born in Arizona, but I think at like 16 or 17, he went and played in a Swedish pro league. And got the snot beat out of him. But he's now one of the elite players in the NHL. And his parents sent him there, too. All righty, that'll do a traffic and weather together. WICC.
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3: 95 northbound, a solid hour from Greenwich through Fairfield Parkway. Northbound slow ride starts in Stamford and follows you into no man's land in Fairfield, where things break up a bit. In New Haven, 91 south, crawling exit 6 down through the merge and through Long Wharf Wilbur Cross is a little bit easier right now. 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
4: Tonight we'll bring you showers with a low in the mid-60s. Scattered showers Saturday with a high in the mid-70s. Sunday sunny and warm with a high in the low 80s. I'm meteorologist Paul Piorek on WICC.
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5: And you got a pretty good, all right, not too bad weekend coming up tonight. Paul Pjorg says maybe a shower or a thunderstorm, mostly cloudy, low 60s. Tomorrow, early showers, and then morning clouds give way to a brighter afternoon, low to mid 80s. Sunday, sunny, high mid 80s. Monday, high upper 80s to maybe 90. Going to get a couple of days next week of some severe heat. 90 on Tuesday, 95 on Wednesday, Thursday, 97. Yikes. All right. Fuck hold, like my people like to say. Huh? All right. 20, well, we can't really give the phone number, Paul, because you don't have time for me. Don't do that when there is no time. When there is no time. By the way, thank you for people who responded today to our question of the day. Senator Chris Murphy proposes raising the federal minimum wage to $25 an hour. Your thoughts? Right now, we're tickling 600 responses on that. And we thank you. And these questions stay. I never take a question down. Never have I done this in the past 4 or 5 years. I've never taken a question down, which is why I still get responses to stuff I posted like 3 months ago. Because, hey, people take their time. They like to let it marinate. This question is going to marinate in my brain. All right, Andrew Krause, Paul Pjorg, and the one and only, you know if you love him, raconteur of All Vivant, Man About Town, Chris Williams. All of you gentlemen and ladies out there, too, have a wonderful, wonderful weekend. And we'll see you bright and early, 2 o'clock on the Monday. Take care.
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11: From ABC News, I'm Mike Tabusky. The U.S. military carrying out strikes against Iran today, with CENTCOM calling it a response to yesterday's attack by Iran on a commercial ship in the Strait of Hormuz. ABC News White House correspondent Karen Travers has the latest.
12: U.S. Central Command said Friday it launched a, quote, powerful response to the attack by Iran on Thursday on a commercial ship transiting the Strait of Hormuz. The military says U.S. aircraft hit Iranian missile and drone storage locations and coastal radar sites. Iran on Thursday hit a Singapore-flagged cargo ship with a one-way attack drone. An hour before the announcement by CENTCOM, President Trump indicated to reporters in the Oval Office there would be a U.S. response. When asked if Iran would face any consequences, the president said, quote, you'll find out.
13: I don't like the fact that they took a shot yesterday.
12: Karen Travers, ABC News, Washington.
11: American aid has started arriving in Venezuela following this week's massive earthquakes that left at least 920 people dead. Billy Richardson is director of logistics for the disaster relief organization Global Empowerment Mission.
14: I mean, right now your greatest needs are your basic hygiene and basic food, right? It's the first thing they need to survive their initial part, and then we're going to start working on your secondary needs where your shelter gets more and more important and everything like that.
11: More than 3,300 people were wounded in the quakes. Former Trump National Security Advisor John Bolton pleaded guilty today to a single count of illegal retention of national security information. ABC News Chief Justice Correspondent Pierre Thomas was in the courtroom.
15: For him, is hoping that he will get a similar situation that former CIA Director Petraeus and some of the others who did not get jail time. That's what they're hoping for. But to be clear, as of right now, he faces months, if not years, in prison, depending on what the judge decides to do.
11: And a California judge declaring a mistrial today due to a hung jury in the case against a 29-year-old accused of sparking the Palisades fire. 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
2: The Centers for Disease Control today elevated its response to the Ebola outbreak to level 1, its highest designation. That means Ebola is now being treated the same as the H1N1 pandemic and the Zika virus outbreak. A house explosion triggered by a gas leak rocked Twinsburg Township, Ohio yesterday. Fire Chief Earl Wilson said today it's a miracle no one was killed.
3: We've transported 2 people. Minor injuries considering the amount of damage.
2: Authorities say the gas leak was caused by a contractor drilling. Major wildfires burning across several U.S. states this weekend, with Utah's governor declaring a state of emergency and restricting fireworks ahead of the July 4th celebrations. ABC meteorologist Kenton Jewicki says the next few days don't look much better.
4: Over in the West, it's going to get extremely dry for 2 days of extreme wildfire weather conditions. You don't get any worse than this in a lot of these locations, especially Nevada, Utah, and parts of California, Arizona there, where we have relative humidity down to about 5%. That's almost no moisture in that air. And those winds are gusting up to 50 miles per hour, but even sustained 25 to 35 miles per hour. So a windy day, regardless, with that extremely dry wind, that's going to fuel these fires.
2: And Gracie, that missing giraffe in Texas that captured the attention of social media in recent days, has been found safe. I'm Mike Dubusky, ABC News.
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7: We are finally into the summer season, and with that comes being outdoors. A lot of times that is recreational swimming, and we want you to do that. Let's be clear. This show is not about scaring you. Okay. This show is about giving you information, making sure you are as prepared as possible to enjoy the world around us. But I got to be honest, the statistics in America, across the globe, don't look good when it comes to drownings, unfortunately. Drowning claims over 4,000 lives a year in the U.S. and around 300,000 all over the globe. And one of the reasons I bring up the globe is because a lot of the times a drowning will happen when you are in unfamiliar spaces. I want to tell you a very quick story before we go to our next guest, who I love talking to, Karen Cohen. When I was just this week going boating, I think I told you about this. We went boating on Lake Zor, and I've never been out on Lake Zor. We were on a very good friend of ours boat, and Chase came with us. And my son is 7, for those of you who don't know. And he's only really swam in pools. He's very comfortable in pools, or he is comfortable if we're at the beach, walking into Long Island Sound and swimming where he can reach the bottom, right? But this was the first time he was kind of in open water, and I was so proud that my son looked at me and said, I would love to go swimming in the water, because first of all, I thought, wow, that's great. You're overcoming a fear of open water. But the second thing he said was so significant, because I naturally was saying, I'll hold on to your hands and I'll help you kind of get into the water. And he said, not before I put a life jacket on. And I was so proud of that. And it's because, you know, water safety obviously is something that we try to harp a lot on here in Connecticut, but it's not enough for the adults to recognize it. Even the kids have to sometimes be more on top of it than the adults. In that moment, my son was more on top of it than I was, because I was willing to just kind of put him in the water and hold his hands and then see where he went from there. And even though it was a very calm lake water that day, he knew he needed to put the life vest on. And so we're talking today about water safety in general, especially when you're in the unfamiliar either waters or territory that you've not swam in before, or you're not as experienced swimming in. Even experienced swimmers really thinking about water safety this summer. So I want to welcome back to the show Karen Cohen. Karen is the co-founder of the Zach Foundation, and the Zach Foundation does amazing work. It's an organization committed to creating a generational change in how water safety is viewed by both parents and children. So, Karen, welcome back and happy summer. How are you?
8: Hi, Melissa. Thank you so much for having me back. And wow, what a great story. Congratulations.
7: Thanks.
8: And kudos to you on your son thinking about putting his life jacket on, and he wouldn't be thinking about that unless you were talking about that in your family. And so raising awareness is so important because, you know, we want families to be safe around the water.
7: I got to be honest, though, Karen, I'm certainly not going to act like at all that, you know, we live busy lives and we, you know, even the idea of, you know, the reason I didn't bring up the life jacket, and I was glad he did, was because in my mind, which is why I really want you to talk about this today, you know, in my mind, my kid's gone to swimming lessons. He's been in swimming lessons for over 3 years. I think he's a strong swimmer. I've seen him in pools. I think he's good. You know, I feel like if my kid walked out into a swimming pool, even if it's a 12-foot deep end, I think he could do it. But you know what's interesting, Karen, and this didn't dwell on me, to be honest. I didn't think about, you know, because we got in the car and I said to Chase, I was like, what made you think to put the life jacket on? Like, what made you think of that? Because even mommy didn't think about that. He said, Mom, there's no edge. He said, what if I got tired? There's no edge. He goes, I guess I could try to swim to get to the boat. I guess you could have jumped in into the water to come get me. He said, but I had no edge like a pool. He said, so I didn't know if I'd get tired. I didn't know what was in the water. I knew I couldn't stand up at any point. I knew I needed a backup plan. So the idea of him even realizing it, you know, taught me, to be honest, Karen. And I think it's huge when the kids even recognize that, because even the adults, as much as, I mean, I'm a news reporter. I talk to people like you and I advocate for this, but even I come up short and I think, it happens. So this idea of the kids really understanding it is so huge. It's a big deal.
8: Yeah. Well, I love that he's thinking about it and that, you know, that's why we want children to be thinking about it when they're young, because, you know, as we get older and we're in middle school and, you know, we become more, and even in high school, like you're thinking about the social pressure and you might be too embarrassed to say, like, I don't want to put a life jacket on. And we are working as an organization to reduce that stigma. And we as adults have to do that of wearing a life jacket, right? Life jackets are not just for children. And, you know, you bring up a really good point also. Swimming in open water is very different than swimming in a pool because of the, you know, unexpected conditions of the water. We just don't know what the waters are going to be like and how they can change so quickly.
7: Mm-hmm. Well, and Karen, and so, go for it. I mean, because I think you bring up another point, which is, I think what I love about what you just said is open water, certainly in this kind of, you know, because again, even the idea of, I thought to myself, well, you've been in Long Island Sound, buddy. Like, you know how to swim. I've seen you. But he brought up the fact that, right, but I can't touch the ground, Mom. I didn't come from the shore into the water. I'm just in open water. And I thought, right. You know, but it's calm water. I mean, it's just so interesting because we really also have this mindset of it's not going to be my kid. You know, I do think that's a reality. It's not going to be my kid or it's not going to be me. I mean, how many times, Karen, do we read the news and a full-grown adult jumps into the water and doesn't think it's going to be me, the leg cramp, or maybe I had a couple of drinks and unfortunately tragedy strikes. I mean, that is a mentality thing, too.
8: Right. And that's the sad part of what we see all the time. And so that's why it's so important to have these conversations. So people are thinking about it, especially this time of year. You know, we're getting ready for July 4th and, you know, lots of people are taking time off and they're going to vacation rentals that they haven't been to before and going to, you know, spending time with family and friends. And as adults, we get distracted so easily and we think that, Either like our partner is watching our child or our friend is watching our child. And, you know, we assume that the other person is, but they're not. And that's how tragedies happen. And so we just want to make sure that families set themselves up so that there's layers of protection around water.
7: Karen, hold on. We're going to continue the conversation and get some key advice from you. What we need to be thinking about, especially when we're in places that are not familiar to us or we're at occasions that we don't typically think about swimming safety at top of mind. We'll continue the conversation next right here on WICC.
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7: A groundbreaking new book reveals a disturbing link hiding in plain sight. The global networks that exploit wildlife often fuel human trafficking as well. Through firsthand rescue missions and investigative storytelling, animal advocate and author Leslie Siegel uncovers how the fight to save animals could also actually help save human lives. And we have the opportunity to speak with Leslie this morning here on the show. Leslie, thank you so much for joining us on WICC. Welcome.
15: Thank you. Thank you for having me.
7: I want to first talk about you a little bit. And before we get to this link, kind of how we even got there. And so you're an animal advocate. Do you have pets?
15: I have pets. I have 5 pigs and 2 dogs and a cat.
7: Okay. That was not on my bingo card. I did not think you'd start off with that. You have 5 pigs?
15: Yes.
7: That's awesome. I love that. My mother has a pig. She loves Gertie the pig.
15: Yes.
7: They're awesome. That's amazing. So you've had a lifelong love for animals. I mean, talk a little bit about this. This was obviously part of your mission even when you were a child.
15: Yes. When I was younger, as far back as I can remember, I started with gerbils, fish. I remember when a bird was sick, I was walking around saying, birdie, birdie, birdie. And then after that, I went on to, I had a ferret named Funky. Then when I was working at animal hospitals and animal shelters, I came across dogs, so I started getting dogs. Fostering and adopting out cats and dogs. Then came rabbits and then pigs.
7: Wow.
15: And then in my 30s, I realized that besides helping domestic animals, I could make a difference with wildlife animals like skunks, tigers, chimpanzees, rhinos, and connecting the various wildlife sanctuaries and organizations around the world.
7: So when did you realize you could make an impact on wildlife conservation?
15: As I got older and learned more and more, and I realized I could start looking into investigative legislation that protected animals. One of them that was successful was the Big Cat Public Safety Act.
7: Yes.
15: Yes, that was amazing.
7: So you must have hated Tiger King.
15: Oh, I hated it, but yeah. I hated it.
7: Well, you love the exposure to me, here's why I liked it, Leslie, to your point. To me, it was such a brilliant investigative way of showing the world what was really going on. I don't think in any way, I mean, granted, I think the people who made the documentary, they knew that. I think the people in the documentary had no idea what that was going to expose. That's why I liked it, because all of a sudden this became very well known. I can remember when that came out during COVID, and I actually talked to Senator Blumenthal here in Connecticut about the Big Cat Public Safety Act. And this became such a big deal nationally because of that documentary. I felt like, well, and obviously advocacy work around it, but yeah, that's why I liked it, was because all of a sudden people realized, oh, wait, this is a reality in America.
15: Exactly. But the thing is, when I first watched it, maybe other people, I didn't put the connection. It was just an entertaining show. It wasn't until after the fact, this movie, The Conservation Game, came out, and I connected myself with that group of people. And the attorney from there is actually the one that put Joe Exotic in jail. And that's when I learned about cub petting, and they steal the cubs from the mothers when they're young. And then when they get older, who knows what they do with them, kill them or sell them or speaking of Tiger King, I think it was Jeff Lowe bringing the cubs up to hotel rooms in suitcase, and then there are girls in the hotel rooms, and I believe they were probably trafficked also.
7: Wow. So then let's kind of go to that, because I think that is so fascinating. Again, Leslie Siegel's here, who is an author and really kind of dives into this link of, like you just mentioned there, when you're talking about animal, uncovering kind of saving animals, it could actually save human lives as well. This connection to exploit wildlife leading to human trafficking cases. How did you make that connection?
15: Actually, in 2020, I watched a documentary called Wild Days, and I learned so much. And one of the things was that this woman said, it's the people, like the organized criminal networks, syndicates, who have the capacity to move illegal products such as humans, wildlife, weapons, drugs, through the global transport system. And it affects our national, international security, economy, and health. Yeah, and wildlife is a low-risk, high-value product, you should say.
7: Well, it's interesting that you bring this up, Leslie, because here in Connecticut, over the last couple of years, there's been, it's actually very parallel to exactly what you're talking about. So they've been highlighting the link here in Connecticut between animal cruelty cases and child abuse cases. So it's very parallel to what you're kind of talking about, obviously on a more national, even global scale. But if you think about something here in Connecticut that we've really been harping on, which is the link, if you find animal cruelty cases, you're going to also likely find that there's abuse in the home, or that kids are also potentially suffering from child abuse. That's kind of what you're highlighting in your new book, The Animals Who Rescue Me, right? This kind of, well, obviously interesting animal adventures, but, again, that link between the two.
15: That's funny you say that, because there is a section about animal cruelty and interpersonal violence.
7: Oh, really?
15: And, in my book, yes. And it's been shown that people that start out abusing animals become serial killers. And also the children are exposed to it, and also they exploit the elderly. the abusers. And now part of the abuse is, you know, they'll use their pet as a way to control them. But there is a section on that, and it's highly connected. And they use the pet as a, like a weapon against the victim.
16: Wow, that's crazy. So, Leslie, the other thing in here, though, is you do talk about some rescue missions. Could you highlight some of them? Give us a little preview.
15: Oh, sure, sure. Two of my favorites. The team I was with, we rescued a chimpanzee from private ownership. That was absolutely amazing because it wasn't a dog that you could just rescue, and it was an exotic animal. And we were able to home it in a true sanctuary. And a true sanctuary is they don't breed, buy, or sell, allow public touching or any type of exploitation. They don't take them off property for education. So that's what a true sanctuary is. And this is where the chimp is now at. That was one. And then the second one was, I was in Africa, and I was with a group called Rhino 911. And the professionals, the veterinarians and the other professionals, went up in a helicopter, and they would dart rhinos one at a time. Once the rhino was on the ground and sedated and safe to approach, people, the volunteers and me and other people could approach the rhino, and we were hands-on assisting the veterinarians.
16: Wow.
15: I gave injections. Yeah, it was amazing. Rhino injections, and I didn't even bend a needle. I'm very proud of that, because rhino skin is very, very tough.
16: Yeah.
15: And then I held the leg up while the veterinarian took blood from the lower leg. And then when they were going to give them the anti-sedative, we had to position their legs in a way so that when they stood up, they wouldn't crush themselves. And the whole main purpose for this sedating the rhinos was to saw off their horn, because their horn is worth thousands of dollars.
16: Right.
15: So if their horn, yes. So if their horn isn't there, they lose monetary value. And because there's a big myth, and it's been proven it's a myth, that horns can provide magical powers, medicinal powers. And the other thing is, in certain countries, usually part of the Asian countries, if I have a rhino horn on my desk or, you know, showing, it shows a status symbol or wealth. And the rhino horn is simply made of keratin. So in my opinion, you can just chew your fingernails and get the same magical power. So it's just keratin.
16: Wow.
15: And you know, this is a little off, but there's also an animal called a pangolin. And a pangolin is the most trafficked animal in the world. They look like a little anteater, and their scales are made of keratin.
16: Sure.
15: But those two are trafficked. They're the most trafficked. And because of their scales, and also it's to show status. Look what I'm eating, because I'll eat them also. Look what I'm eating, a pangolin. And those are going to extinct also. And their pangolins are shy, curious animals. They're like small anteaters.
16: Yeah.
15: Anyway, that's the connection between keratin, yes.
16: I think that's so neat. But I think, you know, first of all, obviously your stories and your perspective is incredible, Leslie, and I so appreciate you making it into a book. But I also love that you go a step further, you know, not just obviously outlining the issue of poaching or, you know, animal advocacy and just your own missions that you've seen, but then having people understand this relationship between people, animals, and just the natural world. Again, the book is called The Animals Who Rescue Me, and it is available right now through major booksellers. It's online. And we'll put a link on our website, voiceofct.com, if people want to purchase the book. Leslie Siegel, I just want to just thank you again for what you do and for creating this. I look forward to reading it myself. But again, for people at home who want to order it, I will put a link on our website, voiceofct.com. And Leslie, I thank you again for the work that you did and for sharing all the details here on WICC. It's really fascinating.
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23: Joining us now, State Senator Matt Blumenthal, who's also a lawyer, a former Marine, a very, very bright guy. He has a familiar last name. He is, yes, a son of our Senator Richard Blumenthal, a frequent guest on the show. But Matt's been on a few times as well, and he wrote an interesting op-ed piece recently in Connecticut Insider called "Eversource and Aquarian Making Power Grabs on Your Utility Bills," with utility bills being a very big issue that frankly brought Ryan Fazio to a lot of prominence in the state Senate, catapulting him to a nomination for governor. I really wanted to drill down on what some people are thinking about in terms of solutions. Representative Matt Blumenthal, hello and welcome back to the show today. Hello.
24: Hi, Lisa. Thank you so much for having me again.
23: It's always a pleasure. So, you know, big picture, we've got a deregulated framework, and that happened a long time ago now, back in the 1990s, where we have private companies that are accountable to stockholders, you know, public companies. They own our wires, et cetera. They get a monopolistic contract every year with a built-in profit. And the only source of pushback historically has been PURA, which until Marissa Gillette got there was kind of a rubber stamp for whatever they wanted to do. And then she got there, Matt, you know this story. She got there. She had the backing of the governor, a backing of some prominent people in the legislature. But she became a lightning bolt when she decided that they weren't allowed to get some of the rate increases they wanted. And they went after her personally, big time, big time. And now they've revealed they're at chats and she didn't do the right thing. And one judge found that maybe she didn't do the right thing and she's gone. And so we as consumers, we now say, now what? And I'd like to know, Matt Blumenthal, you're a bright guy. How do you look at this organizational structure from 40,000 feet up? Should it be changed?
24: Short answer is yes. And I think you gave a very good summary of the recent history of the problem. Marissa Gillette was the first regulator who had both the expertise and the backbone to stand up to the utilities, and she did. She not only rejected a number of rate increases, but actually ordered rate decreases to save ratepayers money. And the pressure and the political firestorm and the legal firestorm that was launched by the utilities against her was enormous. And ultimately, she left. I think it's a real tragedy for the state, not only that she personally has left because of the work she was doing, but also because it sets a terrible precedent that if you're a tough regulator, you're going to face this firestorm and you may ultimately be kind of left in the lurch. But from 40,000 feet, I think the biggest problem we face here in Connecticut is our regulatory structure is too fragmented. It doesn't have enough expertise. It doesn't have enough resources. And it doesn't have enough consumer input and support to properly defend the interests of consumers and to hold the utilities accountable. As you said, they are massive monopolies. They are huge, powerful companies making massive profits that have a lot of expertise and resources and are accountable to shareholders, not to consumers here in Connecticut who depend on them for vital utilities. And so deregulation in this instance was the original sin. I think it was a terrible decision that put us down a very bad path, and it's very difficult to recover from. But to me, the thing we have to do most immediately is give our regulators the resources, the expertise, the backbone to stand up and ensure that every dime on our bills is justified. And we know the proof is in the profits that that's not the case right now.
23: So what would you propose we do? We've got this new board of PURA. What powers would you give them legislatively? You are a state senator that they don't have now.
24: Well, I think, first of all, you know, we have new members of PURA. They appear to be good people. They were confirmed unanimously by the legislature. And you would think that hopefully they'll be able to do the job well. So it's not any personal attack on them for sure. But the question is, do they have the resources and the expertise to make the decisions and vet the rate increases the way they need to be vetted? And first of all, when you compare PURA and our regulatory structure to neighboring comparator states like New York and Massachusetts, you see we are much, much less well-resourced and structured in our regulatory system.
23: What do you mean by that? We should be hiring more people, get a better library. I want you to be really clear, Matt Blumenthal. I'm not that clear. What do you mean by resourced?
24: Well, first of all, Massachusetts has more than three times as many full-time employees in their regulatory structure as we do. Wow. New York has roughly 10 times as many. Wow. They both have dedicated engineering divisions and experts. And that's really key because we, you know, these other states have dedicated public utility commissions that have a unified regulatory system. We have two steps. Or two structures that are of regulatory oversight. And that's something that people don't really think about that much. There's a lot of focus on PURA, but a lot of the costs that PURA has the opportunity to approve or disapprove are already baked in because they're capital costs based on projects that are approved by a separate agency called the Connecticut Siting Council.
23: Oh, that is a notoriously disliked group, by the way.
24: Yes,
23: I don't mean personally. I'm not calling out people personally. I'm just saying they are seen as a group, as a rubber stamp for virtually every applicant that comes in front of them. They are.
24: That is the public perception, and there's been a ton of political controversy about citing projects recently, especially in Fairfield and other places, and the perception is that they do not have the resources and expertise to stand up to the utilities and vet these projects, not only for appropriateness and of the locations, but also whether they're cost effective, whether there's gold plating, whether they're taking the steps that are necessary to plan for our energy future. And so essentially we have kind of a divide and conquer situation where we have two separate agencies who have their resources divided between them. We have a consumer council's office that is doing their very best to vet these projects and stand up for the consumers, but they do not have the kind of resources that we see those offices having in other agencies. And so you have utilities who have almost unlimited resources to come in and provide experts and engineers who are going to say, you know, these projects are justified and necessary. And you have agencies that do not have the same level of resources and expertise to vet them. And so they are, there's a fundamental mismatch there. And that's why there's this perception that there are a lot of projects happening that either aren't designed properly for the energy future that our state needs, or they're not cost effective, or maybe they're not justified in the first place, or they're not being put in the right place.
23: So let me ask you this, Matt Blumenthal. Should we get rid of the Siting Council and consolidate its powers in the Public Utility Regulatory Authority? Because when you think about it, look at this monopole controversy in Fairfield, right? All the action has been in front of the Siting Council, but really, it's about utilities. Like, why wouldn't it have been initially in front of PURA? Why instead does PURA only get one seat on the Siting Council? If you really think about it, it's kind of ass backwards, because it's all about utilities. So the real concept should be from the beginning. Why do you feel you need this new capacity? Where do you think you need to build it? Why is it so tall? And just address all of it at one fell swoop. I think you make a lot of sense.
24: Yeah. So again, like the Siting Council, the people on it are doing their very best. And, you know, it's necessary that we have some sort of entity to cite projects like these, because the system before just didn't make sense. But, you know, when you look at Massachusetts, New York, other states that have lower rates, they have a more unified regulatory structure. So I think, you know, obviously it's tremendously complicated to re-engineer these regulatory structures, you know, midstream when you have this precedent in history. But I think the proof in terms of comparison, when you look at other states, is that these other states that have lower rates and better regulatory structures have them more unified, so that when you don't have multiple agencies approving different parts, you have a comprehensive look at each project to make sure it serves the state and the consumers.
23: Now, you're arguing that this is going to save the consumer money, but I'm hearing ka-ching, ka-ching. If we hire 3 or 10 times more staff bureaucratically, isn't that going to make its way to end up that we're going to have to pay for it in higher utility bills?
24: So that's the argument you often hear from the other side of the equation. And my answer to that is that I feel right now, you know, when you make that argument, not you personally, obviously, but when we're making that argument, it's penny wise, pound foolish. You know, one of the arguments I heard when we tried to give additional resources to the consumer

0: that their rates are appropriate and as low as is possible and fair. And I don't think people have that confidence right now.
1: So, Matt Blumenthal, as a practical matter, you're a legislator. Are you going to be introducing a bill in the fall, in the next session? Are you thinking about a pragmatic way to consolidate or somehow create an overlap of the staff that advises both the Siting Council and PURA? What do you want to do about this, practically speaking?
0: So we have actually passed legislation in the past several years, and I've been a part of it, to take steps to address some of these issues. And we have proposed, I have proposed in the GAE committee legislation to go further. I think in the immediate future, the legislation that we've been working on in the past, that we've passed, was focused primarily on the Siting Council, on increasing the voice of communities, on increasing the resources of the Consumer Council, and to also ensure that there is more information shared by the utilities up front, more transparency, and that the Siting Council is taking into account cost-benefit analyses for these projects. And I think that's the route, the immediate route that of the legislation that I'll be proposing, giving the Consumer Council more resources so that they can have more experts to vet these projects, engineers who can go into the details.
1: When you say Consumer Council, you mean the Siting Council? Is that what you mean?
0: So the Consumer Council's office is kind of like the people's lawyer when it comes to utility rates. They are an office led by a lawyer who goes in and advocates on behalf of ratepayers in both the Siting Council and in PURA.
1: I see.
0: And so we want to give the people's lawyer the resources and expertise they need to vet every single line of these projects to make sure that they're justified. And so they need more engineers, more experts to be able to have that expertise to make these arguments to PURA and to the Siting Council. I think we want to make sure that the utilities have to provide more information, you know, show their work on how they're arriving at these projects and these cost estimates. So there needs to be more forced transparency up front. So these are kind of the next steps I think are probably most feasible. And we've been working on legislation to do this in the past several years. We've got more legislation in the pipeline to go further. You know, I think in an ideal world, if we were starting from scratch, we would consolidate these structures, these regulatory structures from the outset. It's probably more difficult to do that legislatively midstream. But I think we should trend in that direction where these regulatory structures are talking to each other and they're not kind of divided in a way that they're not seeing the whole picture on every one of these requests from the utility.
1: Okay. And Matt Blumenthal, before I let you go, it's summertime. How's your family?
0: Everyone is good. Everyone's healthy. You know, obviously my dad is working hard down in D.C. And always missing Connecticut when he is down there. But everyone is good and doing well. And we had a good legislative session and looking forward to the next one.
1: But didn't I hear that your dad became a grandfather for the first time?
0: He became a grandfather twice over in the past year. Two of my siblings have had daughters, each of them. You know, that's taken a little bit of the pressure off of me, which is nice. But
1: I was wondering. That's why I was asking. I was wondering because I knew he became a grandfather. I didn't realize it was twice. I know he has four. You're one of four. So I was wondering who was the one that had the babies. Okay. That's what I wanted.
0: Yeah, my brother and my sister each had a baby last year, and they're all doing well. Everyone's healthy, and so it's great. And I'm having a lot of fun getting to know my nieces as well.
1: And do they live locally? Is everybody around?
0: One is in New York City, and one is in Arizona.
1: Oh, Arizona's tough. That's hard. Yeah. But New York City is good. My little one is in New York City, too. Once a week, I see Abby.

0: matter what, without fail. I literally count the days. If it goes more than 7 days, I get hives and I have to take a train into the city. That's what happens. But yeah, I'm glad to know the family as well. Please send my best to both your parents, Matt Blumenthal, and thank you very much for joining us today. And I'm glad you're keeping an eye on this issue. We've been keeping an eye on it constantly. And even though it's eyes glazing over sometimes, you know, because you get in the weeds, but it's a very real thing for people. It's a very real thing, their utility bill. And Connecticut pays higher than just about any other state except Hawaii. So it's good to figure it out. And I'm glad you're taking another look at this to consolidate resources and give us more ammunition against the utilities. Good job. Good job.
1: Thank you, Lisa. Thanks for having me. And I appreciate you covering this issue. I think we need to be aggressive on it to protect consumers here in Connecticut.
0: I think we do, too. Matt Blumenthal, thanks so much for joining us.
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3: Oh my goodness, Christine, are you holding all this time for a 10:15?
4: I
3: thought you were early for a 10:30.
4: Listen, it's been enjoyable, but I'm
3: Christine, I'm so
4: nervous.
3: Sorry.
4: I have an 11 o'clock that I have to drive to. So,
3: Christine, it's my apologies terribly. I thought you were due for a 10:30 and you just called in early, which a lot of guests do.
4: I did call in early for a 10:15.
3: Oh, my God. Oh, my God.
4: It's fine.
3: All right, let's switch. Forget about that. So, Christine, I asked you on. Give me just a few minutes, please. We'll go through a commercial for a while just because I have your attention. So tell us a little bit about your position with respect to speed cameras, because that was the main topic today. You talk. Go ahead. I apologize.
4: Hi, everybody. I'm the first select person here in Fairfield. We implemented our speed camera program starting on May 1st. We had a month of a warning period, and we have been active since June 1st. This is the main program that the goal is to slow down drivers. We've had a number of crashes in the school zones where these speed cameras are located, which are concerning, and we just want to slow people down and keep people safe, especially our children.
3: So how many crashes have we had in these speed zones?
4: Well, when we did the application process, there were 56 crashes in these school zones where the cameras are now located. 11 of these resulted in injuries. The average speed, I think, the top speed was 46 miles per hour in the 20-mile-per-hour zone.
3: Right.
4: And we had 2 fatalities in one of these corridors. Not during school hours, but on Reading Road, and that is one of the locations of the speed cameras, Dwight Elementary Schools on Reading Road. So after, you know, the second fatality on Reading Road, the town, you know, we knew that speeding was a problem. I think that if you go back and multiple administrations, speeding is a concern that we hear from our residents, you know, asking for select people to do something about it. And we have an amazing traffic enforcement unit with our police department, but they can only be in so many places with over 270 miles of roads in Fairfield. So the town looked to supplement our traffic enforcement by using automatic the speed cameras for
3: These are licensed PFC,
4: which people just know them as the speed cameras.
3: So these
4: as a way of helping with traffic enforcement, and as you probably know, across the country there is a movement, Vision Zero, the goal is to have 0 traffic related deaths by the year 2034. It's a priority in Connecticut. It's a priority across the nation. And it's a priority here in Fairfield. And the ATSD program is just one tool we have to help reach that goal.
3: So, Christine Vitale, a couple of things. First of all, are you personally persuaded that the speed limit is the correct limit? And is the ticket given if you go over 20, or do you have a little latitude to 25 before you get a ticket?
4: So the 20 miles per hour, that's just during designated school hours, pick up and drop off time. Then it would go back to the normal speed limit, which is typically 25 miles throughout town on our local roads with 30 miles per hour on Mill Plain, which is where one of the speed camera locations in front of Riverfield Elementary School.
3: But how strict is that? Do you have
4: and
3: a little
4: there's
3: latitude?
4: There's a 10 mile per hour variant. So if you are in a 20 mile per hour zone and you're going 23 miles per hour, you're not going to get a ticket. You won't get a ticket until you're going over 10 miles of the posted speed limit.
3: Okay. And do you have any lights to warn people before they get a ticket? Because many people find those lights to have been incredibly beneficial. I know they put them on some roads in Westport, and I really like them. What had been speed traps are not speed traps anymore. They let me know, oh, my goodness, I didn't realize I was accelerating going up a hill. I go right back down.
4: The school zone signs do not have lights on them. If they were constructed on the state road by state law, they would be required to have lights. The school zones right now on local roads, they do not have lights on them. There
3: you
4: are,
3: know what I mean by lights, the ones that tell you that you're going.
4: Well, there's two different things. Some of like the school zone, you could have that sign lit with flashing lights.
3: Oh, okay.
4: There's also, you know, those big black devices that tell you your speed is.
3: That's
4: and it tells
3: the one
4: you
3: I
4: your
3: meant.
4: Speed.
3: That's yeah, the one ha- I meant. Yeah.
4: And we have those around town as well, just to alert drivers. We've been hearing from the community, you know, this has been live for about two months now, and we've gotten a lot of feedback from the community and questions and concerns. You know, people want to make sure that they're going the speed limit, but they're also cognizant of wanting to make sure they're being alert while they're driving. Agree that lights could be one way of getting people's attention. We had a resident reach out suggesting that we paint on the pavement. So when you're driving, you know, it's really evident that you're entering the school zone if you have a warning on the pavement itself. Mm. And that was approved yesterday by our local traffic authority that they are going to be allowing school zone markers on the roads in all of our school zones, not just the ones that have the speed cameras.
3: Okay.
4: So that's just another way of alerting, you know, drivers to slow down. That you're in an area where it's highly likely that you will see children and families. And as you know, being a mother and a grandmother, that schools are places where families congregate at all hours of the day in during the school year and during the summer too. We've got camps at our schools and kids just go to the playground and sporting events and evening events, plays and other activities. So really just our primary focus here is just safety and to slow people down. And we're hearing that people, they feel it around town, that people are just driving slower. People feel more comfortable going out riding their bikes, walking their dogs, taking their kids to school.
3: So you're happy with it. One more question, Christine, because I know you're running and I apologize. What about the data that's collected? Are you using Flock? What kind of data and where does it sit and where is it going and how much data are you collecting?
4: We are not using data, and this is not like a license plate reader. Data is only going to be collected if you're in violation. So if you're going the speed limit, there's going to be no image taken of your vehicle. It's only if you are violating the posted speed limit. The data is kept for 30 days after a warning would go out. We just need to keep it because people have the option to appeal their ticket that they would get in the mail, and we just need to keep that through the adjudication process.
3: And then
4: once it's been adjudicated,
3: that's gone.
4: It?
3: Okay. So you're not going to be outsourcing it. It's not something that can be hacked into and they can find out the voter registration and where the person was been at a certain time of day and all that stuff?
4: No, and this is not Flock. It's Altman is our vendor, and they keep the data. They're not selling it. The town of Fairfield is not accessing it. The photo that's taken, we can't see who was in the vehicle. And again, it's only for people that are violating the speed limit, not for every car that passes by.
3: Mm, okay. Christine, I thank you for giving us all this in a nutshell. This is really what we wanted to know. And I'm sorry I made you wait because I got the time wrong.
4: I'm sorry that I'm speaking so quickly.
3: No, I like
4: as much information.
3: It's very good.
4: You know, for those people, I want to thank Fairfield. We are seeing an incredible reduction in speeding since this went live. People are slowing down. Almost 86% speeding is down since the beginning of May. 53% of our repeat speeders have stopped. So it seems like it's working. So I want to thank Fairfield for, you know, change is hard, but you guys are adjusting and keeping our streets safer.
3: All right. And you're happy about it, Christine Vitale. You think it's good public policy. You're sticking with it. That's the bottom line.
4: I rely on our police department and our traffic authority and hearing from our residents. And it's slowing people down and, you know, slower speeds save lives.
3: Okay.
4: You know, you have a 50% chance of being killed by a driver that's going 40 miles per hour as opposed to 20 miles per hour.
3: For sure.
4: Trying to keep people safe and save lives.
3: All right. Christine Vitale, thank you so much. First Select Woman of Fairfield joining us today to talk about the speed cameras in Fairfield. We love having you on. We'll invite you on again. I promise to get the time right.
4: Okay. All right. Thank you, Lisa.

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1: From ABC News, I'm Dave Packer. The U.S. retaliating following an Iranian drone attack targeting a ship in the Strait of Hormuz. President Trump calling it, quote, a foolish violation of our ceasefire agreement.
2: What U.S. Central Command is saying is that this was a response to yesterday's attack on a commercial ship that was transiting the Strait of Hormuz. We know that the Strait of Hormuz has been really the focal point of this war over the past several months.
1: ABC's Christian Cordero in Washington. Search and rescue operations around the clock in Venezuela after a pair of powerful earthquakes. The death toll now at least 920, 33 people injured, and more than 50,000 people unaccounted for. Several U.S. organizations are providing relief. Yuli Gobea was making donations in South Florida.
3: It makes me happy at least to see us that even if we have differences and stuff, we can all come together in time of need. And we're just here trying to help a little bit and do what we can.
1: A federal judge declaring a mistrial in the Palisades fire case. The jury deadlocked, unable to reach a verdict after 2 days of deliberations. Jonathan Rinderdict is charged with arson and malicious destruction. Prosecutors say they'll retry the case. Former hedge fund chief Leon Black voluntarily appeared before the House Oversight Committee today to speak about his relationship to the late convicted sex offender Jeffrey Epstein. Black refused to answer a number of questions, finally walked out. Now he's been subpoenaed. California Congressman Robert Garcia.
4: He made the decision to not answer questions. We kept pressing. The decision to not continue was his. The majority did the right thing in issuing those subpoenas.
1: Utah's governor declaring a state of emergency. Dozens of wildfires burning across the West. Extreme heat slowing firefighting efforts. ABC meteorologist Ken Jewicki.
5: We have a very rare level 3 of 3 extremely critical fire weather risk. It includes Cedar City, Richfield, St. George as well. Page, Arizona, also almost to Las Vegas.
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1: New lawsuit offers insight into Red Lobster's bankruptcy background.
8: Customers loved it, but $20 Ultimate Endless Shrimp helped to drive Red Lobster into bankruptcy. Now some creditors are suing the former controlling shareholder, Thai Union, saying that seafood producer demanded their promotion remain in place because it benefited from it. In its filing, the creditors call the Endless Shrimp deal a car crash.
1: ABC's Jim Ryan. Independence Day just a week away, and a record number of travelers are expected over the holiday weekend.
9: The airports have been busy. The roads already busy as well. 4th of July travel, it is well underway, and it's expected to break records both in the air and on the ground. Major airlines, they're anticipating more passengers than ever before. So American is gearing up for 8 million flyers. More than that, between yesterday and July 6th, United saying 6 million will be flying the friendly skies.
1: ABC's Gio Benitez. Washington, D.C. has reached a settlement agreement for an undisclosed amount with a resident who claims police illegally detained him for following an Ohio National Guard patrol in September while playing Darth Vader's Star Wars theme on his phone. Earth will get a close encounter this weekend. An asteroid named 1997 NC-1 will make its closest approach Saturday morning, coming within 1.6 million miles, according to the European Space Agency. It's between 2,400 and 5,400 feet wide, or about the size of 2 to 4 Empire State Buildings. Dave Packer, ABC News.
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19: Hey, welcome back to the Lars Larson Show. It is my favorite day of the week, First Amendment Friday. And why is it my favorite? 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That means you get to go first as long as you're ready to make your argument and then stick around for a few questions from me at 866-439-5277. 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And every day we post an X poll. The X poll question can be found at Lars Larson Show and at LarsLarson.com. And I thought I'd ask you about this. I don't really have a dog in the fight on this one. I was overweight about 7 or 8 years ago. I think now my doctor's pretty happy with where I'm standing, about 5'10", about 180. But will Medicare coverage, I'm not on Medicare, by the way, for weight loss shots improve the health of the elderly? Starting July 1, so starting next week, Medicare is launching a pilot program that will allow some of its beneficiaries to get certain GLP-1 medications for obesity, including Wegovy and Zepbound, for a flat $50 a month. Usually, they cost about $1,000 a month. Now, why did I frame the question the way I did? Here's why. Because the big concern for American taxpayers, whether you are one of those Medicare beneficiaries or not, is will this actually do some good? If it won't do any good, I don't care how much people like or dislike the benefit, will Medicare coverage for weight loss shots improve the health of the elderly? I would argue it will not, and in fact, I have a great suspicion about those GLP-1 medications. I've heard about the nasty side effects. I'm also wondering about long-term what that's going to do to people who use those GLP-1 shots. I mean, there's one of those things about, you know, the magic medication you take and you just lose weight. It sounds wonderful, but usually there's a catch at the end of that, and I suspect there will be one for GLP-1s. But Medicare says Federal health officials say the program, which is being called the Medicare GLP-1 Bridge, will test whether broader access improves patients' health and lowers Medicare spending before they decide whether or not to make that coverage permanent. They're going to put it into effect, I think, till about the end of next year. So they'll try it out for about 18 months. If it makes healthcare outcomes better, if it saves money, then they'll stick with it. If it doesn't, well, then that's what's going to happen. Will Medicare coverage for weight loss shots improve the health of the elderly? You can find the question at Lars Larson Show and at LarsLarson.com, and brought to you by AMAC, the Association of Mature American Citizens. AMAC has the conservative values I believe in. I joined the group about a decade ago. You can do it too. Just go to amac.us or call 888-262-2006. AMAC's better. Better for you and better for America. Now, let me tell you what's coming up this hour, and then I've got one thing to get in front of you before I go to your phone calls. A school election may be overturned after a clerk allegedly trashed ballots. Isn't that a form of proof that every election using mail-in ballots deserves a lot more scrutiny? Concert tickets keep on getting more expensive, but apparently a lot of fans are not buying. Is live music and the bubbles starting to burst? Fraud in government health care doesn't just waste tax dollars. How does it hurt the families that those programs are supposed to help? And you can take just a moment, you can take just a moment to cast a vote in our X poll. You'll find the question at Lars Larson Show on X. You'll also find it on my website at LarsLarson.com. A shout out to our friends in Corinth, Mississippi, who catch Great Talk Radio all day long on the Super Talk Network. And you can catch my show on WXRZ. That's FM 94.3. Glad to have you with me and glad to take your phone calls and your emails. Let's start on a First Amendment Friday with Joe. Hey, Joe, what's on your mind, sir?
20: Hold on. I got to take you off speaker.
19: Yeah, like the producer asked you to do to begin with, but go ahead.
20: You're talking about the GLP-1.
19: Yeah.
20: And I just wanted to make a comment about I got put on the GLP-1, and 4 days after I was put on the GLP-1, my kidneys shut down and I was in the hospital.
19: See what I said about the side effects? That's what I mean.
20: It got bad side effects. I also had the COVID shot whenever it first came out.
19: Yep.
20: And I ended up with bilateral blood clotting, both lungs and legs, and a brain aneurysm, a pacemaker.
19: Ouch.
20: A second battle with blood clotting. So it's like I'm totally against all of those make-believe injections.
19: You know, because, Joe, doesn't it always work out this way that if you say, hey, there's this thing that will really solve this problem, you're tired, you can take these amphetamines and you won't feel tired for a while. But there's always a payback. There's always a cost at the other end of that. I mean, I even realize I drink coffee and I usually knock off about noon. But I drink coffee and I love coffee and I love the effect that caffeine has. But I know I pay for it later on. I'm just worried that Medicare is going to say, look at all the people we've helped to lose weight. And that may save some money for Medicare in the short run. I'm wondering what it's going to do in the long run.
20: Exactly. Exactly. I can't imagine, you know, people are talking about the side effects about, you know, vision loss and all that and everything. It's like, I'd rather be fat and see than I would rather, you know, be skinny and blind.
19: That's a great way to put it. And by the way, Joe, you know, the other side effect or the other downside of this is if Medicare says we're going to put you on the GLP-1 and let's say you do lose some weight, but you have the bad side effects. You know who's on the hook for all your medical side effects treatments? That's going to be Medicare. And what I wonder if at the end of the day, if it's going to be a net savings or maybe even it'll end up costing more money than it actually saves in the long run. What do you think?
20: Oh, totally agree. Totally agree. They keep talking about wanting to put me back on the GLP and try it again. And I had a stress test done on my heart, and my heart is down to 45%. I'm not going on any shots for nobody.
19: I think what you should do is just use that push-up, you know, where you push yourself back from the table and you put your fork down. I think that's about the only way to get it done. When I got diabetes about 7 years ago, they said, Lars, you are way too heavy. And it was obvious that I was. So dropping about 60 pounds, but the best way to do it is just stop eating all the stuff that makes you fat. By the way, glad to have you with me on a First Amendment Friday and always glad to take your calls. I do want to mention this story because it's so crazy. Where are all the federal employees? You know that we've got about 2 million people who work on payroll in the federal government of the United States. And I think if you ask almost anybody, do we need 2 million federal employees? They'd tell you, of course not. Guess what? About 1.5% of them are at the office full time. Now, federal law actually says that about 60% of federal employees should be at the office full time. So, why is it the federal bureaucrats who sent everybody home 5 years ago, but COVID ended 5 years ago? The Washington Times has found that Donald Trump is requiring by law that people get back to their office space. The no-shows, those are costing taxpayers about $1.5 billion a year. So what does the Washington Post say? Well, the Committee to Unleash Prosperity says we'd like to see a 10 to 20% across the board reduction in force at federal agencies. So if you've got a federal agency and people aren't showing up to the office, it sounds like you probably don't need those employees to begin with. Coming up in a moment on First Amendment Friday, almost a dozen music tours have been scrapped, and because seats were sitting empty, what's the thing that's killing the concert business in the United States?

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10: Hey, welcome back to the Lars Larson Show. It's what we call First Amendment Friday, and I'm really glad to welcome to the program, brand new to the program, Jay Bragg, who goes by the Wizard of Whimsy, a Nashville-based entertainer, musician, and creator of the new vaudeville theatrical series. Mr. Bragg, welcome.
11: Good to be here, Lars. Thanks for having me.
10: Hey, I'm curious about this because I don't follow this as closely as some of my friends do, but I love music. I haven't been to a concert in a while, but and I think you were writing about this. Within a few months, almost a dozen musicians and bands have either canceled or postponed their tours because of what's now known as Blue Dot Fever. Would you mind explaining to my audience what Blue Dot Fever is?
11: Yeah, absolutely. It's definitely real. It's going on right now. It's only getting worse. Let me give you an example of this morning, okay? So I was reading the Tennessean, which I do every morning, and I noticed that Paul Simon was playing here in Nashville, actually down in Franklin. And I...
10: Oh, sounds like we might have lost his phone. Joel, can you see if we can reconnect to his phone? Bottom line, and before we get Jay back on, I don't know what happened to the phone connection, but... concerts are being canceled right and left by various bands that find they can't fill the venue up. And the Blue Dots, let me get Jay back on. Jay, are you back with us?
11: Sorry about that.
10: No worries. But you were describing Paul Simon's playing should be a sold out show, right?
11: Absolutely. So, you know, and he's playing down in Franklin, which is kind of a, you know, upper middle class boomers, totally his demographic. So I said, there's no chance there's going to be tickets left because it's 2 weeks away. So I went on Ticketmaster to see if there was any tickets left. And lo and behold, you know, because you can look at the map of the entire venue and see what's sold and what's not sold. So all the blue dots represent unsold tickets. So I look at what Paul Simon has sold. He's only sold 30% of this venue. And this is Paul Simon in Franklin, Tennessee, in 2 weeks away. So this is unheard of. This would never happen even 2 years ago.
10: So what do you think is going on? What's the phenomena that's making this happen? And is it only happening to certain acts or certain genres?
11: Yes, there are certain... So the superstar acts have never been, they're, you know, doing great, great business. So your Taylor Swift, your Morgan Wallens, your kind of A-list acts, they're doing great. Stadium Match are doing really well for the most part. But let's go back to COVID. So when people were stuck inside, there's no shows going on. People had this money coming in. Once restrictions were lifted, everybody had this expendable, money saved up for entertainment. They were entertainment starved. So they were going to every show. And it was great because every act was now on the road. Okay. But that demand did not last. People ran out of money, the economy shifted, and something that happened, which is really the result of what we're seeing with Blue Dot Fever, is something called dynamic pricing. And basically, this was a game changer, and in my opinion, it backfired. Dynamic pricing works in the hotel business. It works in the airline business. It actually works quite well. It's just a supply and demand type of pricing system.
10: I mean, so Jay, I just want to remind my audience, this is Jay Bragg, known as the Wizard of Whimsy. He's based in Nashville, creator of the new vaudeville theatrical series. So in dynamic pricing, correct me if I'm wrong, if you've got, say, two NBA teams, and they're both bad teams, I mean, they both have bad records, and they're playing each other, the ticket's going to be super cheap. If you've got a decent team playing a lousy team, the tickets will be a little more expensive, but not too bad. If you have two fantastic teams with fantastic records, whether it's NBA or even MLB, I guess, when they play each other, those tickets will go for top price. That's dynamic pricing, but it doesn't work for music?
11: Well, it works in a lot of cases just fine. On paper, it should work. But here's the thing, is that it is forcing people not to wait for the last minute to buy a ticket. So, for instance, let's go back to Paul Simon this morning. Yep. I see this sea of blue dots, okay, and prices nothing under $120, okay? There is no incentive for me to buy today. There's none. You know, so what happens, the longer you wait, the prices actually drop. And there's entire websites designed now because, you know, since they implemented dynamic pricing and you can see, you know, exactly what's sold and what's unsold, now there's different companies opening up websites like SeatGeek that are totally designed to alert customers when there's price drops. So people are now waiting 30%, actually a third, so 33% of ticket buyers in the last 2 years are buying one to 3 days prior to the show. That's unheard of. Before, we would buy early because we wanted to make sure that we got a seat, and there was not a fluctuation, you know, of the ticket price. It was a stagnant price.
10: But the problem, Jay, if I'm hearing your suggestion, is the act or its promoter that looks at this sea of blue dots and says the whole thing's unsold. You say, we'll just wait until the last minute and we'll sell the tickets then. But if you don't, then the venue, you end up still paying for the venue. The act shows up. They show up to a half-empty house. And even some of the fans may say, yeah, I went to one of his concerts and there was almost nobody there, which I don't think bodes well for performance, does it?
11: Not at all. No act wants to play for a half-empty or a third-empty. You know, you want a packed house and you know, everybody wants to feel like they're a part of something special. Like scarcity, it drives the demand. So if it doesn't feel scarce, the demand decreases and word of mouth travels quick. So, and that's what you're seeing with a lot of these cancellations. Okay. So an act, because the pre-sale market has collapsed. And so these acts are pulling out because they're going to lose their shirt. Now, here's the dirty little secret that the act really doesn't want you to know is that touring insurance, so concert insurance, it only covers illness, injury, or weather. Okay, so if you pull out due to poor ticket sales, insurance is not going to cover that. So it behooves the act to lie about it. And that's what we're seeing a lot right now. No,
10: is that why we're seeing all these people saying, oh, the performer is sick and they're going to have to pull out? And that's why they're lying?
11: Exactly. Well, because illness, they can collect insurance on that.
10: Wow.
11: And so we're seeing, so here in Nashville, there's a country artist named Bailey Zimmerman. He pulled out of a gig 40 minutes before doors were set to open. Now, all of his fans had paid money for that show. They had, you know, traveled to the city he was playing in, made reservations at hotels. 40 minutes prior, he pulls out. He said he wasn't feeling well. Well, word travels fast, especially in a world where everybody is armed with a cell phone, with an iPhone. And come to find out, he was on a bender. He trashed a hotel room. He lost a shoe in a casino. He now has a warrant for his arrest in New Mexico. So word got out. He lied to his audience. Word got out. And now his reputation is tarnished. And you can't really get that back.
10: Jay, I'm up against the clock, and you know how that works. So yep. Tell my audience where to find you on Instagram and other places.
11: You can find me on Instagram. My series is called View from Nashville, and I post two a week, one on Sunday, and usually one midweek at Jay Bragg Presents on Instagram. You can also, I do a full essay on Substack. Just search Jay Bragg, View from Nashville.
10: Very good. That's Jay Bragg, the Wizard of Whimsy.
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16: Hey, welcome back to the Lars Larsen Show on a First Amendment Friday. Your phone calls and your emails are welcome. I got to mention this email that I got. I've agreed to leave the author's name off of it. Not that big a deal. But he said, Lars, I just wanted to say hello from McMurdo. Now, McMurdo, in case you don't know, is about 800 miles from the South Pole of planet Earth. Just heard your conversation with that meteorologist, Chuck Weiss, through your podcast that I downloaded this morning, and I thought it was interesting. Though I can't make any comments, I wanted to say hello from your safely assumed only listener in Antarctica, signed anonymous. I think that's wonderful. I love the idea that we've got people listening in Antarctica on the other end of the planet. If you want to join what we call the best conversation in talk journalism, it's here every day at 866-HEY-LARS. That's 866-439-5277. Send your emails to talk@LarsLarsen.com. Should American taxpayers be funding HIV/AIDS programs in other countries? I'm going to applaud the Trump administration for doing this. The New York Times reports the Trump administration will begin phasing out South Africa out of a signature American program that has supported the prevention and treatment of HIV in Africa for more than two decades. The U.S. State Department put out a statement on it. They said that South Africa is being removed from the president's emergency plan for AIDS relief, known as PEPFAR, because it failed to make demonstrable progress on policy requests by the administration. So, the United States taxpayers have been paying the cost of an AIDS prevention program. Sounds good on paper. Then you find out the money has been going to people who aren't actually getting the work done necessary to prevent HIV/AIDS. While the official did not specify the policy request, the administration has in the past called on South Africa to repeal a law that allows for the expropriation of land without compensation to exempt American companies from black empowerment laws and to not align with U.S. enemies like Iran. South Africa has the highest HIV prevalence globally, with about 8 million people who are now living with that virus. They say South Africa is a middle-income country and is more than capable of supporting its own health programs. Now, I understand this is a small change. This is not one that is going to solve America's federal budget deficit. But think what it does philosophically. In some ways, it's like when you or I sit down and I pick up my phone or I go on my computer and I look for all those subscriptions, things that you have signed up for a long time ago, things that you don't use anymore. And you say, why don't I clean all this up? And you realize you're not going to save a gigantic amount of money, but any amount of money that you save, as they say, if South Africa is a country that is a middle-income country and is capable of paying for its own health care programs, then why in the world would you put the American taxpayers on the hook to pay for it for them? I don't think that makes any sense. I do think what makes sense is if South Africa is going to get money from the United States government to fight AIDS and then is not going to go out and take the actions necessary to do it, then they don't get the money anymore. Oh, by the way, I want to update you on this. A forensic scientist has now admitted to falsifying DNA evidence in criminal cases for years. How many convictions is this going to affect? And should a DNA scientist who faked evidence get 16 years in prison? It's the story comes out of Colorado. A former state forensic scientist by the name of Missy Woods pleaded guilty on Tuesday of this week to four felonies and could be facing up to 16 years in prison because, why? Folks began to cast doubt on DNA evidence in more than 1,000 criminal cases that involved this young lady as the forensic scientist. She spent 29 years analyzing DNA evidence for the Colorado Bureau of Investigation, testifying in some of the state's most high-profile criminal trials. She pleaded guilty to cybercrime, perjury, forgery, and attempting to influence a public servant. The charges against Woods, who is 65 years of age, were tied to 58 different instances of alleged criminal misconduct committed between 2008 and 2023. Among them, and this is the real tragedy, among them, 30 sexual assault cases in which Woods allegedly deleted specific values in samples and then submitted reports to agencies that reflected no male DNA found, when in fact small amounts of male DNA were present. 24 law enforcement agencies around Colorado got the fraudulent reports produced by Missy Woods. Now, I want you to think about this. If you've ever had somebody in your family who's been the subject of a rape or a sexual assault, imagine the police come out, they gather up all the evidence, and then they take that evidence to the crime lab. And then this young lady does the testing and comes back with a result, no male DNA found, when in fact there was male DNA found, meaning they might have been well on the way to identifying the person who actually committed that crime against the young lady, and this young lady simply threw the evidence away. I think 16 years in prison is the very least that you'd give her for that kind of crime. It is First Amendment Friday. Glad to get your calls at 866-HEY-LARS. That's 866-439-5277. Send your emails to talk@LarsLarson.com. 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

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They'll take care of all those needs. By the way, I got to tell you about this. Libs of TikTok had a great item today. Stockholm, Sweden has some of the strictest rent control policies in the world. And the result? People in Stockholm wait decades to rent an apartment. There are housing shortages because there's less building. They have insanely high rents in the few other properties that are available. They have lower quality housing in worse conditions. So Libs of TikTok writes, good luck, New York City, because under Zohran Mamdani, they're going to adopt some of the same policies that are doing that kind of damage in Western European countries. And if you think that makes any sense, I'd be glad to hear the reason why. Naysayers always go to the head of the line on this program. If you want to join the conversation, it's 866-HEY-LARS. And coming up, we've heard about the fraud in government health care. What's the cost to families who genuinely rely on those programs? That's next.

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2: Hey, welcome back to the Lars Larson Show on First Amendment Friday. All phone calls are, you know, fair game. And, of course, every subject is welcome on this program. I'm glad to welcome back to the program Kelsey Bennett, who's with the Autism Families Alliance. Ms. Bennett, thanks for taking the time on a Friday.
3: Sure. Thanks for having me.
2: We've all heard about the fraud that's been going on apparently rampantly in a lot of government health care programs. At Minnesota and Minneapolis seem to be a good example of how bad it can be, although now we're finding out that kind of fraud is showing up in cities all over the country. But nobody spends much time talking about what this costs the families who genuinely rely on these programs. They're not trying to shortchange the system or steal money, and yet when those kinds of fraud happen, they do damage to the people who need this kind of service. Is that right?
3: Exactly, yeah. You know, the more fraud that comes out, it's extremely disheartening, and, you know, it's stealing money from the people who need it the most, you know. So when that money is taken, you know, that's that much money that could have gone towards these kids and their services. And it not only steals the money from them, but kind of puts a bad taste in people's mouth about those services. When really, in reality, you know, that's just a very small fraction of the field. And, you know, when those few bad actors are getting put in the spotlight, it's just unfortunate and frustrating, because behind all of those numbers are those kids and families that are truly the victims in all of this.
2: You know, Kelsey, that's one of the things, the sentiment that I haven't heard from a lot of people, because I've asked audience members who'll call in and they'll say, well, this isn't all fraud, or it's not all people from Somalia. And I say, no, it's not. But the person who steals a dollar of what amounts to the poor box at the church, or steals a dollar out of food stamps or SNAP, steals a dollar out of, you know, Medicaid or Medicare, when they steal that dollar, they're taking it away, and it's no longer there to serve the person it was legitimately there to serve. And I don't even hear an awful lot of that in the standard news coverage. It's more about, well, these people are being accused of fraud, and maybe the government has got a case, and maybe they don't. But they're not talking about how much this hurts the people, where those programs were set up specifically to provide service for people who'd made a case to the Congress or to their state legislature. We need to help people out, and there should be a program like this. So you set the program up, you put the money in it, and then a bunch of thieves come in and steal it, and all the focus seems to be on the thieves and not so much on the legitimate residents or legitimate recipients who are getting cut out of it.
3: Exactly, 100%. You know, and that's exactly what's happening. I personally practice in North Carolina, and, you know, we've recently learned about a new house bill that was that went through, and, you know, they're needing to make major budget cuts. And within those budget cuts, the decisions that they're making is ultimately going to harm a lot of children and families, and they're going to lose services. And it's unfortunate, especially with the fraud being uncovered, where, you know, that money could have been saved for these legitimate services so that they're not cut out. So, yeah, it's extremely frustrating.
2: I mean, Kelsey, one of the things is, I understand it's not your job to go and monitor this or to investigate it, but when these kinds of things are happening, I guess it kind of surprises me that the word doesn't get around the community, whether it's the autism community or the early learning community or other communities, saying, hey, these folks are shady operators. Somebody should take a look at them. Do you think that ever happens? And if so, is there a bias against, say, reporting it to the authorities and say, we think these folks are ripping off the system?
3: You know, that's a great question. Honestly, within our space, like you said, you know, it's not really my job to monitor those things. So it's really our major line of business is just dealing with the clients and their families. And so it's hard to know what's going on behind the scenes at other companies and things like that. So it's ultimately, you know, the insurance companies that really need to be doing that heavy auditing.
2: Well, the only thing I wonder about is if you've got families with autistic family members who are coming to you for treatment, and I would imagine that when a new service provider pops up, that occasionally people would say, well, what do you know about these people? Are they offering a legitimate service or not? I just wonder whether that becomes, you know, it comes to the attention of people already in the business. I mean, in Minnesota, we've all laughed about the Learning Center, you know, because they spelled learning wrong. But mm-hmm. I would imagine within the, you know, early childhood education community, wouldn't you imagine that the legitimate providers had a few questions saying, who are these folks? They claim they're running this big operation. They may be getting big checks, but we don't see any kids going into their centers. And that's the thing that would that I would think would provoke some people to ask questions.
3: For sure. I mean, if we were to, you know, get wind of it, I definitely think that people would act in good faith and say something. But I can only speak from my experience, and I honestly, I do think it's easy to kind of live in your bubble, you know, and kind of just we're there to provide therapy to these kids and families. And so, you know, you don't hear a lot about other companies. And maybe we should ask more questions, you know, but we're really just operating to provide the current services that the kids need. So we don't really learn a whole lot about the other companies out there, to be honest.
2: I'm talking to Kelsey Bennett, who's with the Autism Families Alliance, because that's the thing I would wonder about is whether if there were federal bureaucracies that said, we want to make sure we can vet new providers, that they actually are providing mm-hmm. legitimate services. You've probably got a fairly cohesive network of autism families, you know, who communicate with each other, or the providers communicate with each other, or am I assuming something that isn't there?
3: Yeah, I do think the community is much smaller than you would think. I think it's definitely, you know, because a lot of these services are done within clients' homes, and you also have, you know, HIPAA that you're following and stuff, you're not really discussing these things outside of your specific client and family. However, I do think, you know, there's definitely very legitimate ways that these fraudulent companies and bad actors can be weeded out pretty easily. But I think it's important to include the clinicians that have been acting in good faith and, you know, include them in these conversations and decision making with how to weed out that fraud and waste.
2: I think that's a legitimate way to go about it. And if you said, and if we catch you having engaged in that kind of fraud, then we're going to bounce you out of the business altogether. That's Kelsey Bennett from the Autism Families Alliance. Ms. Bennett, thanks very much. I appreciate the time. Glad to be with you on a First Amendment Friday. Always glad to get your calls at 866-HEY-LARS. That's 866-439-5277. Our poll on X today, will Medicare coverage for weight loss shots improve the health of the elderly? I'm going to vote no on that one. You can vote any way you like. 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
24: From ABC News, I'm Dave Packer. A Herculean rescue effort in Venezuela after twin powerful and deadly earthquakes, 50,000 people missing.
25: As the death toll from the devastating earthquakes in Venezuela nears 1,000, remarkable rescues of the most vulnerable are giving fresh hope against all odds. Cruz saving an 18-day-old baby named Juan and his mother. Teams cheering as they carefully brought him down from the debris to be reunited with his father.
24: ABC's Victor Oquendo. U.S. retaliation after Iran struck a ship in the Strait of Hormuz Thursday.
26: The U.S. military delivering a, quote, powerful response, attacking Iran for what President Trump called a foolish violation of our ceasefire agreement. U.S. Central Command says American aircraft struck Iranian missile and drone storage locations and radar sites along the coast.
24: ABC's Rachel Scott. Much of the U.S.-Iran peace deal relies on the end to fighting between Israel and Lebanon. Secretary of State Rubio said the agreement reached today begins to put in place a framework for lasting peace and security.
27: So as I said today, as I told all the parties here today, it's the beginning of the beginning. There's a lot of work ahead. We don't in any way underestimate the difficulty of the task ahead, but we understand the importance of it, how vital it is.
24: The Ebola outbreak in Africa, now one of the largest on record, more than 1,200 cases and nearly 300 deaths. The CDC now declaring it a level one outbreak, allowing the deployment of additional resources. President Trump's former national security advisor, John Bolton, could face jail time after pleading guilty to mishandling classified information today. Kelly Hayes, U.S. attorney for the District of Maryland, said Bolton knew what he was doing was wrong.
28: Mr. Bolton knew how to handle classified information, where it should be stored, how it should be stored, and with whom he could share that information.
24: The guilty plea makes Bolton the only successfully prosecuted case in President Trump's campaign against his political enemies. You're listening to ABC News.
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